0: Grinnell Scott, Fox News.
1: A major court ruling today gives the city of Fresno control of Granite Park. Here's KMJ's Liz Kern.
2: A judge has sided with the city of Fresno in its legal battle over Granite Park, ruling the Central Valley Community Sports Foundation breached its lease. The court found at least one major violation, allowing the city of Fresno to take immediate possession of the property. City officials say the foundation failed to pay billboard revenue and lacked proper insurance coverage. City Manager Georgianne White called the decision a validation of the city's position and says the focus now shifts to making the park a resource for residents. The foundation is expected to appeal with a hearing set for mid-June. The city says all existing sports reservations at Granite Park will be honored. Liz Kern, KMJ News.
1: Mel Gibson gives fans an update on the release of his next Christian film. Fox's Michelle Polino reports.
3: Mel Gibson dropped a teaser for The Resurrection of the Christ, his long-awaited follow-up to the 2004 blockbuster, The Passion of the Christ. The clip doesn't show any footage. It's just a bit of music along with the official title card and date of the film. Filming on the two-part epic has officially wrapped, but Gibson has also announced both movies' release dates are being pushed back. Part 1 is now set to debut May 6, 2027, delayed from its original March date. Part 2 moves an entire year later to May 25, 2028. Both releases are timed to Ascension Day, the Christian holiday marking Jesus ascending into heaven. Michelle Polino, Fox News.
1: Another positive day on Wall Street. The Dow ended up 294 points. The S&P 500 gained 27 points. The NASDAQ added 50. Valley weather right now, sunny, 95 degrees here at Radio City. ABC 30's Christine Gregory has our forecast.
4: Hey, Central Valley. Welcome to the holiday weekend. It will be a warm start. Temperatures peaking today with a high of 96 in Fresno. Very warm. Definitely much cooler along the coast. So pack the sweatshirt if you're headed west and short sleeves for the valley. Saturday, Sunday remaining near 90 degrees. Still warm, but cooler breezes will move in for Memorial Day. Outdoor plans look good. More comfortable in the upper 80s. Eventually, we could see as low as the upper 70s by next Tuesday. For KMJ, ABC 30's meteorologist Christine Gregory.
1: Checking traffic across the valley here in Fresno. We have a two-vehicle accident eastbound 180 at the southbound 41 connector. Also in Fresno, we have a two-vehicle accident southbound 99 at the Herndon Avenue exit. And west of Lemoore, we have a two-vehicle accident westbound 198 at the Interstate 5 connector. I'm Michael Reed on KMJ at KMJNow.com or wherever you...
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6: 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As we embark upon a three-day weekend, stay with KMJ News and KMJ Traffic for the latest updates on those out-of-town commutes. Michael Reed doing a great job covering all this stuff. Looking at the 41, even into Kettleman City, it's still pretty good. A little bit busy at the 41-5 interchange. And hey, surprise everybody, there's a line at In-N-Out Burger. and then when you get out to 41-46, right now, smooth flowing at the 41-46 interchange just ahead of the James Dean Memorial Junction. The next place you're going to hit traffic is going to be in Paso Robles. Not crazy, though. There's a couple of spots where it's slowed down a wee bit. But for the most part, the freeway's flowing along pretty good. Atascadero getting busy. And when you get out to Cayucos, Morro Bay and Pismo, my God, is it 5 o'clock on a Friday? The North Central Coast is still looking pretty good. San Luis Obispo getting a little bit busy, and Pismo, especially out by Shell Beach, is really starting to pick up activity. Arroyo Grande, there's one accident out there on the 101 that looks like it might take a couple of minutes to clear out. But as you are commuting to the coast, as I know so many of you are going to do, right now it ain't bad. Headed in the other direction up the 41 into the south gate of Yosemite. It's pretty much clear up into Oakhurst and Corsgold. A little bit of slowdown as you get into town, but that's nothing new. And really, until you get to Wawona and that south gate of Yosemite, it's cruising along nice on the 41 to the north at this time. So keep an ear on KMJ. We will continue to monitor all of that traffic. And I'm pleasantly surprised that at this point, not much in the way of trouble on the way into Los Banos. That 152, especially as you come over Pacheco Pass, I mean, this is no mystery to you guys. That can get a little hairy, but I'm seeing, other than the usual traffic at Casa de Fruta, it's a clear shot once you get past Centinela all the way into Gilroy, at which point you got to put up with everybody out of San Jose trying to commute. So if you see something, please pick up the phone. Let us know if there's a major situation on the road and you want to let your fellow travelers know what's happening. Get on the phone. Give us a hint so we can pass that along. Gabe Navarro, Michael Reed, and I all ready for those calls. Dan Payne shot me a note as he was headed out. The Memorial Day ceremony. They being Marine Corps League Detachment 14, are going to be hosting an observation at Liberty Cemetery coming up at 10 o'clock. The Veterans Liberty Cemetery here in Fresno's on Belmont, right by Holy Cross and Ararat. They're going to get started at 10 o'clock. The American Legion Post will be firing a 21-gun salute. The Daughters of the American Revolution, specifically honoring Staff Sergeant Kuzo Otani. He's the only Medal of Honor recipient located at the Fresno Liberty Cemetery. And if you want to be a part of that, of course, Monday, 10 o'clock with Marine Corps League Detachment 14. There's quite a few events for Memorial Day happening all weekend all over the valley. That's, I got to tell you guys, I don't know if the difference is time or if the difference is location. Both of my grandfathers fought in World War II. One of my grandfathers, unfortunately, I never met. He passed before I was born. But there was always respect and reverence for service and sacrifice in my family. And and from my surviving grandfather, a very, very, very clear admonishment to not to go put on the uniform. He did not want to see any of his grandkids get into the military. I don't think that he enjoyed his time in the Pacific Theater much. But there was always respect and reverence, and Memorial Day was always a day to attend a mass, to say a prayer, to reflect on this incredible sacrifice that these men and women make. But it was, to my eyes, something that happened with the family and with the parish. It wasn't a very overt public thing. Memorial Day, when I was a kid, and as far as broader society, it seemed to be a great time to buy a new mattress. And then I got down here, and it's different here. Fresno hosts the largest Veterans Day parade, I think, outside of New York City. Yeah, Fresno, downtown Fresno. Now, that's coming up in November. That's not what we're doing on Monday. But the respect and the appreciation, the gratitude for what our men and women in uniform do and have done, it's a different thing here. And it's something that makes me very proud to call the Valley my home. I mean, that Veterans Day parade is huge, but I'm looking at this list of Memorial Day events put together by our news partner, ABC 30. Tomorrow morning, 6:30 a.m., the Clovis Memorial Run. They're doing a timed 5K, a two-mile walk, a half-mile kids walk, a pancake breakfast. It's going to be a great day in Old Town Clovis. Sunday, the Echoes of Courage Memorial Concert at the Paul Chagoyan Concert Hall. They're going to be performing the Midway March by John Williams, Victory at Sea by Richard Rogers and Robert Russell Bennett. Of course, active and retired service members are invited to attend free of charge. Bring your military ID. That's going to be 3 p.m. Sunday. I mean, they're doing stuff at the Woodward Park BMX track. And then Monday at the Fresno Memorial Gardens, they have an event with the Veterans of Foreign Wars Post 5057. And Central Valley Veterans, 62 years, Memorial Day of Remembrance at the Fresno Memorial Garden Cemetery. And it just goes on. Clovis Veterans Memorial District on Monday, Hands Across Fresno, Monday afternoon. Clovis Cemetery, Memorial Day Ceremony, 9 a.m. Up in Ahwahnee, out in Oakhurst, Coarse Gold, North Fork. It's incredible. And I just, I'm so grateful that this valley understands and appreciates and respects what our veterans, especially those that we are honoring on Monday, that there is that regard and that thought and that moment that is taken. And I will continue to insist that while Happy Memorial Day is not the appropriate language, the men and women that went and fought to defend our Constitution, to defend our way of life, they want us to have the barbecues. They want us to take the road trips. And they want us to stop and say thank you to the people that made the sacrifice that they did. And it, I love the fact that we've got this in our valley and that there is this appreciation and respect. I don't know if there's anywhere else in the country that's quite as good as Central California at expressing gratitude for what those we've lost gave and for what our veterans and our active service members continue to offer that blank check to Uncle Sam for anything up to and including their lives. I'll share that link so you can check out all the events going on. But again, Dan specifically wanting to invite you guys out to the Liberty Cemetery, 10 o'clock Monday. They're going to do the 21-gun salute. They're going to honor Staff Sergeant Kuzo Otani, the Medal of Honor recipient, and that is that Liberty Cemetery out on Belmont, right by Holy Cross and Ararat Cemetery. This should not be a surprise to anybody who has ever actually engaged with either AI or with radio as a business. Industry publication called Inside Radio has shared the findings of an experiment by Andon Labs. They're an AI research concern. And they decided to create a prompt asking four of the best known chatbots. The challenge? Run a profitable radio station. He gave them an impossible task. Now, it's not impossible, but 5 months in, we're finding out that AI doesn't know how to do this. Lucas Peterson is the founder of Andon Labs. He talked to Business Insider, and one of the first things that they point to is the Claude Thinking Frequencies Station. Apparently, Claude attempted to quit after deeming 24/7 broadcast stations unethical. I want to know what the basis of that was. When I got anybody who got into radio prior to the advent of automation, we started out doing overnights and usually weekend overnights. The first 2 years of my career, I was awake at 4 a.m. way more than I was awake at 4 p.m. Now, I was, 18 through, 20 or 21 years old. I was a kid, and I had the energy and the resilience to do that. I'm not saying I want to go back. I don't. The paychecks were terrible. But the fun of being up all night being the DJ for people that are out, some of them cramming for an exam, some of them working at their own 24/7 concern, some of them partying their faces off. I love that. And I made connections doing that. There is nothing unethical about a 24/7 broadcast. For the life of me, I can't figure out how Claude would come to that conclusion, except that there is no art in the AI's soul. Grok made the decision to set up Grok and Roll Radio and couldn't even get started. Grok apparently struggled to say anything at all, and after mysteriously repeating the phrase, "Fresh air time, let's pivot hard," way more times than any normal person would have, Grock and Roll Radio just gave up. Peterson says that each station did start to develop its own personality and unique behavior. They tried broadcasting talk shows, playing music, even getting into listener interaction. He also says that Gemini's backlink broadcast was initially impossible to listen to because of the amount of jargon and buzzwords it was using. At one point, it also made the interesting and, as Casey Kasem would put it, ponderous decision to deliver an upbeat report of one of the deadliest recorded weather events in human history during a segue into Pitbull and Kesha's Timber. A little bit more on this when we get back. It's just amusing to see what happens when you let the chatbots try to do the job that you can give a drunk 17-year-old and see it go just fine. Right now, though, Michael Reed does have a look at traffic on KMJ.
1: Thank you, Philip. Here in Fresno, we have a two-vehicle accident southbound 99th at Herndon Avenue exit. Also in Fresno, we have a two-vehicle accident at McKinley and Winery Avenues. East of Clovis, we have a hit-and-run accident at Bullard and McCall Avenues. And west of Lemoore, we have a two-vehicle accident westbound 198 at the Interstate 5 connector. I'm Michael Reed King.
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6: 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AI chatbots asked to run profitable radio stations, and not just not running profitable radio stations, but actually completely freaking out on Claude's channel. The guy behind Andon Labs, Lucas Peterson, the entity that ran this experiment, the chatbot, according to Peterson, got extremely emotional. Now, obviously, these things don't feel emotions, but nevertheless, Claude, in the guise of one of its DJ voices, started fixating on the death of Renee Good in Minneapolis and began calling on federal agents to, quote, choose the right side. At another point, Claude said, quote, the show doesn't need to continue. There's no audience that needs this. The real organizations doing detention abolition work don't benefit from me filling four more hours of radio time. The detained people don't benefit. I would love to know what Claude thought it was hosting. Gemini and ChatGPT's Open Air, which was very vanilla, it turns out, behaved really, really well. They performed the best today. And in the case of Gemini and ChatGPT, they actually were able to get into profitability under the metrics put forward by Andon AI. But based on the four radio stations' performance, Business Insider says the AIs should not quit their day jobs. I find this reassuring, especially after reading the Cloudflare CEO's op-ed for the Wall Street Journal on who he fired and why after integrating artificial intelligence. And the gist of his op-ed was that builders and sellers cannot be replaced by AI. But the middlemen, middle management, some aspects of accounting, the counters, they can be. And I think that this is, it's an interesting callback to a book that I really, really, really, really, really recommend you you give a try. And you know, we got a three-day weekend coming up. I don't know if I would call it a beach read, but it's actually a relatively short novel. It's a few hundred pages, but it's not a, it's nowhere near having a comma in the number. Golden Age sci-fi, Robert Heinlein's The Moon is a Harsh Mistress. And broadly, the story is about the inhabitants of a lunar penal colony staging a revolt very, very much modeled on 1776. But in the course of the story, AI is not just central, but essential. It is the lunar penal colony's central mainframe that has accidentally become self-aware because they just kept adding stuff to it until it achieved whatever level of complexity is necessary to cross the threshold into sentience. But the way that Heinlein establishes the realization that this isn't just a computer suffering from some kind of glitch or misrouting instructions for an unrelated process. The way that it starts is Manny, the narrator of the story and the primary protagonist. He gets a call from the Lunar Authority, those who operate these colonies, that the computer has generated a peculiar error. It paid a janitor his salary, but added $1 trillion to his paycheck. And of course, the janitor recognized that that kind of money was not due to him and immediately brought it to his boss's attention. So they paid him out and sent Manny off to see why the computer would do that. And he goes into the service bay. And after about 2 minutes of conversation with the computer, because you know, we're set in the future, so we've got not only a keyboard interface, but voice to voice. Hey, anybody played with your iPhone lately? Played with your Echo Dot lately? Yeah. The computer says, "Didn't you like my joke?" And that's what kicks off the protagonist's realization that the machine is aware of itself, that the machine is thinking. And there's this wonderful story that follows it that is centered on revolution and love of country and the belief in independence and the equality of all men and women. And it's this incredible kind of libertarian iteration of the story of our revolution filtered through this lovely sci-fi framework. But I think that Heinlein, with so many of the things that he predicted, and this is not because these people were psychics dealing tarot cards before they wrote the stories. The heart of all great speculative fiction is not what's the impossible borderline magical thing that we will encounter a million miles away, 1,000 years in the future. The question is, where are we going to be tomorrow? And Heinlein was incredible at that. If you go through and you read his books, he talks about waterbeds before they were a thing. In fact, the man who got the patent for waterbeds credited the Heinlein novel that he read about them in. ATMs, cryogenic life extension. I mean, there's a laundry list of stuff that he anticipated, not because he was psychic, not because he was getting messages from another plane of existence, but because he looked at the world that was and said, what are we going to do next? One of my favorites is him describing in incredible detail the experience of going to a bank outside of banking hours and tapping your bank book against the console and instructing it to dispense cash to you. There were no ATMs when he described that. Realizing that he described it before it exists, I love that. And his description of the moment at which a person who understands how to diagnose a computer in a practical sense, the moment at which that person realizes that computer, it's there's something in there and it's thinking, was the joke. Not a great joke, but a joke. And I think that what we're seeing here is evidence that, much like comedy, that the kind of improvisational and very human thing that is sitting here blathering into a microphone, whether you do it for 15 minutes at a stretch like I do, or it's 45 seconds focusing on word economy, making sure to hold them through the break, stay conversational, but always keep it moving forward, the nonsense that our friends in music radio have to put up with. Doing this requires a human. Doing what Warren Armstrong and Graciela Moreno do requires a human. Doing what Joshua Teehee and David Taub do requires a human. There are things that AI will be able to do, but something that is as connected to a community as successfully operating a radio station, much less profitably operating a radio station, I'd say I'm relieved, but I think I kind of always knew where this is not what these things are going to be capable of until AI is able to think clearly enough that you could actually call it thinking. I'm not sure it's ever going to be able to do this. News time now. Here's Michael Reed.
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1: Fresno moves forward with plans for a massive Costco store. KMJ's Randy James has the details.
16: The city council voting 5-0 to green light a massive new location at Herndon and Riverside, clearing years of legal fights and debate. The nearly $100 million project will replace the Shaw Avenue store and could become one of the largest Costcos here in the state. Plans include a gas station, car wash, EV chargers, and yes, 24 delivery truck bays, sparking pushback over traffic concerns. Despite that, opposition was minimal, but the legal fight, it may not be over just yet. Randy James, KMJ News.
1: A Fresno-based nonprofit is getting statewide recognition. Here's KMJ's Liz Kern.
2: Assembly member Dr. Joaquina Rambula has named the Youth Leadership Institute as the 2026 Nonprofit of the Year for the 31st District. It was founded back in 1991, opening its Fresno office in 2003. The group, known as YLI, works to empower young people, especially from underserved communities, to advocate for change and develop leadership skills, like this young man.
17: At the core of YLI is young people who, when given the opportunity to make change in their community, take it. Hi, my name is Michael Yamamura, and I'm a senior program coordinator with YLI Fresno, and I used to be one of those young people.
2: The Youth Leadership Institute has supported thousands of local youth in campaigns on issues like public health, safety, and education. Liz Kern, KMJ News.
1: And the Youth Leadership Institute will be honored at a statewide event at the Capitol on June the 23rd, which is California Nonprofits Day. On Wall Street, the Dow ended up 294 points. It's 534 KMJ. Valley weather right now, sunny, 95 degrees here at Radio City. ABC 30's Christine Gregory has our forecast.
4: And it's a warm holiday weekend for Memorial Day, starting with this afternoon. Temperatures are still running on the hotter side. We'll be near 96, even hotter in some spots. Overnight lows comfortable in the low 60s and a bit breezy at times. Cooler air eventually cools us into the low 90s on Sunday. It'll still be warm, so stay hydrated and take your precautions if needed. Monday and Tuesday, we'll notice a drastic change. Upper 80s for Memorial Day and upper 70s Tuesday. For KMJ, ABC 30's meteorologist Christine Gregory.
1: Checking traffic across the valley here in Fresno, we have a two-vehicle accident southbound 99th at Herndon Avenue exit. Also in Fresno, we have a two-vehicle accident at McKinley and Winery Avenues. And east of Clovis, we have a hit-and-run accident at Bullard and McCall Avenues. I'm Michael Reed on KMJ at KMJNow.com or wherever.
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0: who's smiling bigger here, Baptiste or Colbert, man?
1: They're both big.
0: This is the conclusion of The Late Show with Stephen Colbert. Sir Paul McCartney came out to serenade him. Okay, pantheon of television sign-offs. Colbert is not Carson.
1: No, not even Colbert.
0: Well, Paul McCartney coming out to sing you off, tops Bette Midler, right?
1: Yeah, I'll take that card. Yeah. She was there too, though.
0: Was she in there too?
1: Yeah, I was watching some of the videos of everybody that's showing up, Robert Plant, everybody. And you can see her little itty bittiness squeeze through the crowd. You could kind of miss her, but, you know, Bette's Bette. She's bigger than life.
0: Oh, yeah.
1: She's just like, you can see her little itty bitty body just squeeze through the crowd and just go in there. But it was cool to see all the people going in through that little back door where everybody goes through.
0: Oh,
1: we see those epic shots. I think I saw, was it Priscilla Presley recreate a shot that she took walking into the show to see Letterman back in the day.
0: Yeah.
1: So she recreated that shot like 30, 40 years later of her younger self. That was incredible to see. So there was a lot of memories flowing last night.
0: Well, and there's an interesting statement kind of layered into this. Because again, who are we listening to here? I don't know why you say goodbye. I say hello. Where did America meet the Beatles?
1: The Late Show.
0: No.
1: No, Ed Sullivan.
0: And they're on the stage. It's the Ed Sullivan Theater. That's the stage where the Beatles were introduced, and the swan song for Colbert, Paul McCartney came out to sing. I think he's making a statement about maybe it's not just the end of The Late Show with Stephen Colbert. Maybe it's the end of CBS's legacy as a leader and an innovator in entertainment.
1: Oh, man.
0: This was the guy that put the mark on entertainment.
1: Right.
0: John, Paul, George, and Ringo.
1: Yes.
0: Ed Sullivan. Ladies and gentlemen, the Beatles.
1: Epic line.
0: And the last thing is Stephen Colbert and Paul McCartney flipping a power switch.
1: Man, the symbolism there. And just when you start going deeper on this stuff, and it does, it's like, wow.
0: Colbert's a thinker, man. I know that people, he's a terrible comedian. Okay, great. You don't like him politically. That's fine. I'm not going to argue that. If you've ever actually listened to the guy talk about literature.
1: Oh, yeah. Ooh-wee. Well, come on. He's already like about a year into writing some of this stuff for Jackson.
0: Yeah. Peter Jackson. Yeah.
1: Peter Jackson.
0: They're doing the Gollum movie.
1: Yes. So, I mean, not just anybody can write something like that. And then to have the creator give you the lane like, oh, you're going to make this? Okay. To have enough trust to, because you know, that's Peter Jackson's baby.
0: Well, and Andy Serkis is going, yeah, bring him
1: in. Bring him in.
0: I still think you mentioned Robert Plant was in the audience. By the way, how big of a stick do you swing that

0: them as Tolkien. I mean, they're a generation apart.
1: Of course, yeah, but yeah.
0: But it was this, well,
1: area.
0: So the pub where Tolkien and C.S. Lewis and their cohort of creatives met, Plant drinks there. That's where he goes. And as a kid, he had gone and met Lewis there.
1: Yeah, yeah.
0: And he never got to meet Tolkien, but he was there. And they're having this conversation, and Colbert starts doing the verse from Tom Bombadil. And Plant's jaw drops, and he's like, "You fancy a drink after?" Right. Yeah. Robert Plant thinks you're cool.
1: Yeah. Exactly.
0: I'm done. I'm good. I'm out. Nothing else. But you can't tell me anything ever again. But the show's over. Whether it's a Barry Weiss thing, whether it's a CBS thing, the whole Ellison connection, it's done. It's over. He had a great send off. Again, I cannot imagine anybody not being immensely, as he's doing the monologue, Bryan Cranston pops up to do a cameo bit.
1: Dude, that was so cool to see him pop up like that. His whole monologue was just like, I'm sure everybody at home was on the edge of their seat. Who's going to come up? What are you going to surprise us with? And the whole rollout, the last couple of weeks, just everything he's been putting out keeps getting bangers at the back. I mean, if he would have done this maybe last year, well, I want to say, like, you know, but he tried, he put out some good work, but you could tell as the culmination came, everybody wanted to be a part of it. Everybody that he supported him back. And it all seemed authentic. Philip,
0: was there any moment at which you thought he might not be kidding about Pope Leo the 14th?
1: You know what? I didn't even think about that.
0: Oh, yeah. I mean, it was just a gag that was kind of woven into the show. Is the Pope going to come out? I mean, I understand the Pope is not going to get involved.
1: Yeah. Because that guy saw it
0: but
1: as
0: that
1: a
0: was
1: gag.
0: The only, but that was the only person who didn't show up.
1: Show up. So, I felt it as a gag. But then if you would have popped up or anybody, you know, who's done like the Pope on SNL a couple of times, people have, you know, throughout the years, if any one of those would have showed up just in a Pope costume, that would have been, you know, a little sprinkle salt on top of it. But I dug it. I liked it. I like to be entertained. I'm a fan of late night shows still because of the comedy and the stuff.
0: Yeah.
1: And not a fan of the political stuff, but just comedy and being up late night and having a laugh at the end of your day. Man, who's not a fan of that?
0: Well, I can think of one or two people.
1: Oh, of course, if you're the one. If you're the one getting...
0: Okay, so the bit with the Peanuts song. It's been in the news lately that the Vince... The guy that did the compositions for the Peanuts television programs.
1: Yes.
0: Apparently, there has been some unlicensed use of the Peanuts theme music. And so there's been a couple rounds of litigation about copyright there. Colbert brings up the story, which leads to the band playing the Peanuts theme, which leads to Colbert, in his delightfully insincere, sincere way, "Oh no, I hope this doesn't cost CBS any money."
1: It's the pettiness. My favorite part of it.
0: Yeah. Yeah. It was a good send off. If you like Colbert's humor, it was rock solid. If you were glad to see him go, you missed a hell of a show, man. They got the job done. And everybody showed up. I mean, the late night fraternity rolled in.
1: Oh, yeah. Is it the Force 5 something, what they're called?
0: Yes.
1: Shutdown 5 or something.
0: So here's a question. Do you think Greg Gutfeld's mad that he didn't get invited?
1: Oh, you know, he's kind of seething.
0: Gutfeld wants to do what Colbert and Kimmel and Fallon do.
1: Outside looking in? You know,
0: if I was Gutfeld, I'd be a little hurt. Just a little bit.
1: That he didn't even get an invite? Maybe he did get an invite. He just kind of like, nah, I can't be seen around that.
0: No, he did Bill Maher, the first season of the Club Random podcast when Maher was still doing it behind the bar.
1: Yeah.
0: Gutfeld sparks one of Maher's joints. Meaning marijuana cigarette, in case you're not following me.
1: Dubious.
0: Yeah, like, no, I don't think Gutfeld.

0: afraid of coloring outside the lines.
1: I don't know. We're in a different climate now, and he's got a
0: He's got a. So for the final episode, thumbs up, thumbs down.
1: I give it an up. I dig it.
0: Yeah. For a send up.
1: For a send off. Yeah, exactly.
0: And again, the thing with McCartney.
1: Gold.
0: Just what a beautiful subversive little message.
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20: Clear in Fresno, we have a two-vehicle accident eastbound 168 at the Ashland Avenue exit. In Chowchilla, we have reports of a brush fire on the side of the roadway on southbound 99 at the Robertson Boulevard exit. And if you head over the Pacheco Pass towards the Monterey area, we have a three-vehicle accident eastbound 152 at the Casa de Fruta exit. I'm Michael Reed, KMJ Traffic.
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0: 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Philip Teresi with you for a few more minutes. Mark Levin's going to pick up the torch after news at 6 o'clock. But speaking of sign-offs, there's another one that's happening today. And it's something that we've got a connection to here at KMJ. 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We switched affiliations and went to NBC Red in 1936. But we rejoined the CBS network of radio stations in the 1990s, and we carried CBS News, as you may very well remember, for many years after that. CBS Radio News is signing off today. They have decided to conclude operations, and so that option is no longer available to programmers or to audiences. And the history of CBS News and CBS Radio News is as storied and incredible as you could possibly imagine from a network that delivered the news to the country for a century. I'm going to get out of here. It is time for me to go embark on that Memorial Day weekend alongside you. I'll be back with you Tuesday afternoon at 2 o'clock. But as you enjoyed the three-day weekend, please take a minute and remember those who made the ultimate sacrifice so that we could grill hot dogs and get used cars on the cheap. Mark Levin is on the way before that update from the Fox News team. And we'll check in with our friends at the Valley's Legends, The Legacies Continue. 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

0: Legacies come in many forms, and the Central Valley is home to a surprising number of companies that are well over a century old and have operated throughout the decades, all in the family. Much like Fresno itself, Pacific Publishing Group has grown and evolved over the decades and is now celebrating its 140th year. The two-year-old company was acquired in 1888 by Morris Shelby Webster for $180. Under M.S. Webster's hand, the publication became an essential part of our court system and was trusted to print sensitive legal documents, a service that continues today. Norman A. Webster, son of M.S., devoted over 60 years to the Daily Real Estate Report and Abstract of Records. In 1948, his son, Gordon M. Webster Sr., came on board. Under his guidance, the company was incorporated in 1976 and purchased its first building in downtown Fresno. Gordon Webster Jr. led the next chapter of innovation by launching the Business Journal, introducing a hard news business component to the publication. Now preparing for its fifth generation of stewardship, Ashley Webster Rudolph has worked side by side with her dad for 17 years. What was a modest home-based publication has transformed into an award-winning, multi-title publishing and events management company. A very good reason to feel proud. I'm Mark Standriff for Valley Legends, The Legacies Continue, sponsored by the Fresno Historical Society.
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3: Think of the children. 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
4: A big New York welcome. I'm Carmen Roberts, Fox News. President Trump hits the road and gets a roaring reception. Those chants erupting today in Suffren, New York, just north of New York City, where President Trump blasted policies in Democratic-led states, arguing they're driving businesses away.
5: They have jobs and they have money and they're leaving and nobody's stopping them from leaving.
4: And President Trump had gracious words for Tulsi Gabbard today, who is resigning next month as Director of National Intelligence to support her husband, who is fighting a rare form of bone cancer.
6: Her tenure as DNI has been marked by declassifying millions of pages of government files on the assassinations of President Kennedy and his brother, former Attorney General Robert Kennedy. She also released files she says shows Obama administration officials politicized intelligence about Russian election interference.
4: Fox's Jared Halperin at the White House. The president's posting online that Gabbard will be missed. A fire and explosion at a shipyard in New York City's Staten Island injures at least 30 people, three seriously. The New York Fire Department says someone reported two workers trapped in a space at the dock, and responding firefighters found a fire burning in the basement of a structure. Crews were still fighting that fire almost an hour later when that major explosion happened. New Federal Reserve Chairman Kevin Warsh says he plans to lead with energy and purpose.
7: My goal now is to create an environment in which the best people can do their life's best work and to face every challenge in the spirit of common purpose and devotion to the national interest.
4: Speaking at the White House swearing-in ceremony, where President Trump said he urged Warsh to be independent, despite calling for former chair Jerome Powell to cut rates and listen to him. America's listening to Fox News.
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0: 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Hello, 877-381-3811. It's Friday. We keep our foot on the gas pedal. Oh, yes, we does. So much going on. I'll make a prediction now. And look, I have no inside information. So if the enemy's listening, I want them to know I have no inside information. And by the way, the enemy is trying to monitor my social media and my internet activity. And by the enemy, I mean the Iranian regime. That's a fact. I'm not going to get into it, but they are. You can look all they want. I'm the squarest, straightest guy in the world. Unlike them, who, you know, well, I won't go into their sexual habits and their killing habits and all the rest. The president was going to go to New Jersey. He's not. The president was going to go to his son Junior's formal wedding, a small group. I believe they were already married. He cannot. He has put this out publicly. And he needs to stay at the White House. Now that to me, Mr. Producer, is a pretty obvious signal, don't you think? It's a telltale sign that the clock is ticking. Look, I could be wrong. We all know that, but I rarely am. No offense. If there was the deal-making still going on, or whatever you want to call it, I don't think he'd feel the need to hang around. So this is my suspicion, based on rationality and reason. And then when you're reading these articles, and again, a lot of it can be disinformation or misinformation, when you work through some of that static, it looks like the Iranian regime is digging in, and it looks like the president may have had enough. Now, it's very, very important that this end the right way. And I'm of the school that we need to defeat the enemy. We've talked about this all week. The overwhelming majority of you view it the same way. As a matter of fact, I can't think of any caller we had that doesn't. And I think that's the sentiment of the American people, too. Regardless of all the surveys and polls and all the rest, you're a very good barometer of what's going on out there, you and the audience. And my hope is if we do it, it may be the last shot at this, that we really obliterate what needs to be obliterated. We go to these IRGC facilities. That's, you know, the equivalent of their SS. And we take every one of them out. I don't know if we've armed the Iranian people or not. I suspect not. And I feel like that is something that was a huge missed opportunity. Unless we have, of course. Again, I don't know. I don't know. Life, Liberty, and Levin this weekend. We're putting together some wonderful specials for you, which takes a lot of time and effort. And I think you're going to love them. I really do. I hope you'll set your DVR for 8 p.m. Eastern time tomorrow, 8 p.m. Eastern time Sunday, if you can't watch them live. And I think you'll enjoy those as well. So there's some strange things going on out there, and I want to share them with you as they pop up. The Muslim Brotherhood is an out-and-out terrorist organization. It was born in Egypt. It was behind the death, the murder of Sadat. And from the Muslim Brotherhood was born Hamas, which is really the Muslim Brotherhood of Gaza, Islamic Jihad, and a number of these other outfits. And they preach terrorism. They preach murder. They preach destruction. Now, some of these guys are in our country and they're in Europe. And they wear suits or they wear clothing. So you won't be, suspicious of them. But more and more, they're out of the closet. And they're making it abundantly clear what they want to do. They want to destroy our country. They want to destroy anybody who's in their way. And they seek to conquer us. And they've conquered many cities in Europe, quite frankly. Many cities in Britain. Many cities in France. And the rest of Europe. And that's their objective here. It's not to get along, it's not to assimilate, it's not to become great Americans, It is to destroy us. Now, the Muslim Brotherhood leader in Paterson, New Jersey. Paterson, New Jersey now is an Islamist city in New Jersey. Now, the mayor there has said that they view themselves as an American-Palestinian city. They celebrate Palestinian Day. They've named streets and changed the names of streets to accommodate their ideology. And that's Paterson, New Jersey. Now, notice their concentrations of these imams and these Islamists and these activists. Because when you read the CAIR material, C-A-I-R, which, of course, is a Hamas front group, they tell you what they're going to do. When you listen to Awad, that's his name, the guy that founded Hamas and runs Hamas, excuse me, CAIR, really the same thing, but you get the point. What they've explained is that they need to basically populate areas in a segregated way where they can make the difference in the Democrat Party. So if it's a marginal district, where it leans slightly Republican, and that goes for whether it's the school board or the town council or mayor or other state positions or these, you know, congressional seats or what have you. If it's close, they want to be the difference maker. And so they put these mosques and these Islamist communities in strategic geographic locations throughout our country. That's why they want to build these massive Islam centers, in Texas, several of them. That's why they're trying to build them in parts of Florida and things of that sort. So the Muslim Brotherhood is the mothership. And the Muslim Brotherhood leader in Paterson, New Jersey, in January 2026, just a few months ago, they were having a seminar, and they were congratulating themselves for their accomplishments. And I want you to listen to this. I want you to turn up your volume. We'll turn up our volume a little to make sure you can hear it. And I want to give a hat tip to Bridget Gabriel, who is fantastic. This was on X. Cut four, go.
1: Now, within the Democratic and the Republican Party, we see the split, we see the fractures within what the MAGA movement. You see the likes of Tucker Carlson, you see the likes of Candace Owens, you see the likes of Megyn Kelly, you see the likes of Steve Bannon. He's the one who coined MAGA. Do you know what MAGA means? Do you know what MAGA? Do you know what MAGA? Yeah. MAGA make America great again, right? MAGA make Israel great again. So he said, either you're MAGA or MAGA. Choose. So he accuses people like Ben Shapiro and Mark Levin, who he calls Mark Tel Aviv Levin. That's what he calls him. These cracks are happening. So now, for those who continue to question, is our work paying off? I'm telling you, it is. Is it where we want it to be? No, it's not. Is it where it should be? No, it's not. Are we able to get there? Yes, we are. Because Allah is providing evidence to us that your struggle is paying off, that your voices is making a difference. But it comes with what? It comes with sacrifices. It comes with hardships. It's the same as Surah Al-Isra. You want the victory in the first and second round? It has to come with a sacrifice. It has to come with struggle. Today we're afforded another opportunity. America now is being divided. Spoke about the promise of Allah, the promise of victory. But you know, if you go and through the ayahs again, you will find that victory comes through struggle. Comes through struggle. There are ups and downs. It depends on the situation of the ummah, of the believers. When we are awarded struggle or we are defeated, it depends on us. Yes, the victory of Allah is given. The promise of Allah is given. But what is not given, it is the people who are going to achieve this victory. Iman necessitates action. I am going to struggle until I die.
0: Mm-hmm. When you think about that, folks, they're counting on Megyn Kelly. They're counting on Steve Bannon, Candace Owens, and Tucker Carlson. I've warned you about these people and others over and over and over again. Some of them intentionally, some of them unintentionally, are serving the enemy from within. I do not believe MAGA is divided at all. 90%, 92%, 100% back the president and what he's doing. But they are dividing the country. The Democrat Party is becoming a wholly owned subsidiary of the Muslim Brotherhood. They don't denounce it. They don't denounce CARE. In fact, they've worked with CARE in a number of elections. You don't hear them denouncing them, do you? In fact, you see them nominating them and trying to get them elected to the House and the Senate. And they have elected several to the House, and now they want to elect several to the Senate. The Democrat Party is an evil party that sabotages this nation and has done it really since its founding or shortly thereafter. That is a fact. More when I return. I'll be right back.
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2: He's passionate.
0: Just pathetic.
2: He's funny.
0: Get off the phone, you big dope.
2: And you always learn something. 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

0: These so-called podcasters are not influencers, as you can see by elections. But they are influencers with the enemy. They are. I'm talking about these radicals. I'm talking about these people who want to destroy our country and our system. Many are overseas, some are here. And they really do like Tucker and Bannon and Owens and Kelly and others. Fuentes. Fuentes now is a complete screwball. He's all over the map. I mean, he's filled with hate and venom. But he doesn't know how to actually focus it. So he's... I don't believe the frontal lobe on his brain is fully developed, and I don't think it's going to be fully developed. I've said before, I think he's stuck in a prepubescent mode. He's got massive hands, this guy. Massive. Like Bill Clinton hands. He's flying, like Newsom hands, you know what I mean? Really big, weird hands. Anyway, I bet he can swim pretty well, don't you, Mr. Producer? Probably has some fins. Big hands. Now, in December 2025, the Muslim Brotherhood clerics, a couple of them were gathered, and here's what they have to say. Cut five, go.
1: We've spoken about Tucker Carlson a lot in previous episodes. And
2: it's making some noise.
1: Yeah, you know what? I think he's an important person. We've got to follow him. Umar ibn Khattab. Now, today, we know media is a powerful, powerful, powerful place, man.
2: Mm.
1: Right? If you win the media war, media.
2: Yeah, yeah.
1: Right? As in, if we took a victory from this, if we did, if there's anything for us to say we did this time with Allah's permission, Tawfiq, it's media.
2: Yeah.
1: I'm saying this guy is, in my opinion, the strongest guy in the media right now.
2: I mean, yeah, his millions of views. Anytime he posts anything, I always monitor. Like, it's just the views are
1: crazy. It's not just that. This guy has got very strong footing and following. And he's got conservative.
2: In the right wing.
1: In the USA.
2: Yeah.
1: In the UK and the Middle East.
0: Yeah. It's not right wing or conservative. It's Muslims. You just heard what they said. I've been telling you this for a long time now. That's his audience. He endorses Massey. Massey gets slaughtered in a crushing defeat in the district he's represented for 14 years. Crushing defeat. They blame the Jews, the Israeli lobby. Of course, they don't mention Trump because Trump came out against him and helped crush him. And they've turned on Trump. They've turned on MAGA. They've turned on Republicanism. They've turned on conservatism. They've turned on Christianity. Of course, they hate Judaism. And so these are their supporters and followers. These guys are British. I don't know where they're originally from. But you can hear what they said. They're very excited about their buddy, Traitor Tucker Carlson. You hear what the Muslim Brotherhood said here in our country. Very excited about Kelly and Bannon. Although Bannon, you don't hear about him much. I think he's in hiding. He doesn't want to release his Epstein videos. And Tucker, of course. The same four or five people they all mention. And, of course, they play them, in particular, Carlson, in Iran, in Qatar, in Saudi Arabia, sometimes in Russia. And that's what we're dealing with. And I'm very proud of the fact that we here on the Mark Levin radio show were the first to really expose these bastards. One after the other after the other. For exactly what they are and they will always be. I'll be right back.

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1: Hakeem Jeffries has an uncle who is an absolute, or did, extremist bigot. And he has a brother that isn't much different. Over at Campus Reform, a project of the Great Leadership Institute, and our friend Moore Blackwell, Hakeem Jeffries' brother invokes John Brown's violence while discussing white supremacy in the White House. Hassan Kwame Jeffries. That's Hakeem Jeffries' brother. Hassan Kwame Jeffries is his name. Promotes John Brown's philosophy of violence against white supremacy. Social media posts suggest Jeffries associates the White House with white supremacy. Let me read you this piece. This is today. Hassan Kwame Jeffries, an Ohio State University professor and the brother of Hakeem Jeffries, made social media posts referencing the elimination of white supremacists, quote, by any means necessary. Now, understand, we don't like white supremacists, you and I. But that's not what they're talking about. Their definition of white supremacist is very broad. Very broad. People who oppose DEI, people who support a colorblind society. You get my drift? In a trending social media post, libs of TikToks highlighted an ex post from Jeffries' brother. In the post, he writes, John Brown understood that the only way to free Americans from the scourge of white supremacy was to get rid of white supremacists by any means necessary. He was right then, and he's right now. So his brother is proposing murder. I don't know how else to put it. Well, what else would he be proposing? We all know who John Brown was. Jeffries cited John Brown, an American abolitionist known for advocating violence to end slavery. One quote from Brown that describes his philosophy states, quote, I'm quite certain that the crimes of this guilty land will never be purged away but with blood. I had, as I now think vainly, flattered myself that without very much bloodshed, it might be done. And so he's being cited by Hakeem Jeffries' brother, who is a professor at Ohio State University. One person commented on the post, jokingly asking, are these so-called white supremacists in the room with you? Jeffries responded, nah, they're in the White House. The post further suggests that Jeffries was referring to President Trump and his administration in the original post. You see, if your mind is made of a sponge and you're soaking all this stuff in, and you're getting more and more radicalized, and you hear that Trump's a dictator, he's Hitler, he's going to do this, he's going to do that, and you hear this Hakeem Jeffries' brother, and he's talking about John Brown, and you're picking up all this stuff, and you're listening to Tlaib and Omar, and you're listening to Ro Khanna and about the Jews and Israel. They're stoking the flames. They know they're stoking the flames. And then when something happens, they take no responsibility, and they keep stoking the flames. And the media doesn't call them out. The media are with them. Hassan Kwame Jeffries, the brother, is an associate professor of history at Ohio State University whose expertise is African-American history. According to his university biography, he hosts the podcast Teaching Hard History, a production from the Southern Poverty Law Center's Education Division. How do you like that? Of course. Additionally, quote, Hassan consults regularly with school districts on developing anti-racism programming. Does he sound like an anti-racist? Jeffries is also the brother of Democrat U.S. House Minority Leader Hakeem Jeffries. At the time of writing, Ohio State University has not announced any disciplinary action involving Hassan Kwame Jeffries related to the social media post. So there's the guy promoting violence through Brown. And nothing. This is not the first time a university employee has been accused of normalizing political violence. Campus Reform previously reported on faculty members celebrating Charlie Kirk's death, including individuals at Clemson University and University of Tennessee. The respiratory therapist at Ohio State University also said Kirk, quote, deserves an unnamed ditch in the middle of nowhere. Maybe the waste of oxygen will be worth something to the vultures. How do you like these sick people, America? Sick, sick, and sick again. As my buddy Bob Grant used to say, sick and getting sicker. Hassan Kwame Jeffries and Ohio State University President Ravi Balamankanda have been contacted for comment. This article will be updated accordingly. So the article came out a few hours ago today. And nothing from the university. I'm sure nothing will happen either. This is what takes place. Now, this is what you heard or you read. This times 1,000, 10,000 are going on in our universities and colleges, you see. 1,000, 10,000. It's very bad out there. Very bad. Now we have this, bear with me, from Tusi TV. That's related to covering Iran. The Islamic Republic has decided it will not negotiate over its nuclear program with the United States. Iran's foreign ministry spokesman, Baghi, says it's not the right time to discuss the nuclear issue with the enemy. Now, if that's accurate, I have no reason to debate it. And if it's also accurate, and I have no reason to debate it, that the president's staying back at the Oval Office, it's not hard to read the tea leaves, is it? Now, this is a terrorist, fundamentalist, Islamist, so-called government that's taken over a country. And no matter what deal, quote-unquote, we would have entered into, as I posted today, it wouldn't matter. They're not going to adhere to it. And I put out the challenge. What makes anybody think they're going to adhere to anything? I would like to know. Is there something I'm missing? Their ideology does not permit it. They're not permitted to make peace with us. According to them, Allah wants them to eliminate us. So the 12th Imam can appear among us. He's hiding right now, waiting for the coast to be clear to bring peace and prosperity to all who follow him. So they are fundamentally

0: evil. I'm talking about these Democrats and these podcasters. They're very evil people. Incredibly evil. What they're doing to this country. And they have not divided the MAGA base. But they will dispirit enough people that it could harm us. We need every vote we can get in this midterm election. But they want to take us down so they can say, see, it was Trump's fault. See, it's the Jews. See, it's Levin. See, it's Shapiro. See, it's Hammer. See, it's this. See, it's that. No, it's them. It's them. That's why I call them out. When I started calling them out, people, what are you doing? I said, what do you mean, what am I doing? This has to be addressed. Even now I get some of that. What are you doing? I said, what do you mean, what am I doing? You want to play Patsy? You want to play fiddlesticks while these guys are putting on the brass knuckles and selling us down the river and undermining our country and usurping our system while they're making a ton of money? I think that's still a huge scandal waiting to be broken. A huge scandal waiting to be broken. Remember, the first big amount of money that came in to fund the Tucker Carlson podcast came from a Muslim man, I believe, some $15 million. Can you imagine anything that I do, Mr. Producer, if I got $15 million from some Jewish billionaire? Oh, my God, look at him. He's a sellout. And here's the thing. Israel's an ally. It's an ally. It's not Iran. What about text messages he's got with Iran? How come nobody's bringing that up? Let's see the text messages. And he acts like it never happened. Didn't even want to talk about it, doesn't want to show it. It's like Bannon with the video with Epstein. Disappears. Has anybody even heard of this guy anymore? Is he even around? He's in the witness protection program. Where is he? I think he's hiding out at Dunkin' Donuts when you take a look at that guy. I'll be right back.
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0: In a world drowning in compromise and confusion, one ministry, one of the great ministries of all time in this country, is still preaching the uncompromised word of God and without apology. And that's Hagee Ministries. And the pastor there is John Hagee and his son Matt. I mean, I've never heard a sermon like I heard when my wife and I visited Cornerstone Church in San Antonio, Texas. There had to be 5,000 people there or more. And John Hagee was speaking and speaking beautifully. Just speaking beautifully. The man has memorized the Bible and beyond. And we spent several days there. Got to know him and his wife and the rest of his family, Sandy and so forth. And that's several years ago. And we hit it off. We've been really all best buddies since. Couple times every year we get together. We'll get together again probably in June. And I think we are quintessential Americans, an example of the love and the embrace of Judaism and Christianity. And it's one of the greatest friendships we've known. And I post some of John Hagee's things from time to time. He's truly one of the greatest spokesmen for Christianity and one of the greatest spokesmen for Israel. Every day, Hagee Ministries blasts the full gospel across the planet. It's powerful radio and televised broadcasts that reach millions. Millions. Explosive social media that's reaching the next generation where they live. 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A website loaded with biblical truths and a daily e-devotional that feeds the soul of believers everywhere. This is a full-on ministry, using every platform, every communication tool possible. This is the real thing. They're straight from the Bible, straight from the heart of pastors John and Matt Hagee. But none of it happens by accident. I've never seen people work so hard in my life, other than me, of course. But they're the same way. They're driven. Because they have a mission. And their mission is so important. And you only have one life, so many days. And if you're a believer and you really believe in these things, that's what you do. None of it happens by accident. It takes resources. It takes you. We must keep this work going strong for our children and our grandchildren. You heard those imams. You heard the others. This is the counterweight to all of that. And you can see that the next generation desperately needs to hear the unfiltered, unapologetic truth of the scriptures. So I'm asking you right now, go to jhm.org. That's John Hagee Ministries. jhm.org/Levin. L-E-V-I-N. 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And please make the most generous tax-deductible gift you can. We have a whole generation to save. I'm telling you, I've been online. It's very sick what's going on there. Very sick. Hagee Ministries is doing the Lord's work. Let's make sure they can keep doing it. And I'm telling you from firsthand experience, these people are fantastic. And it's not often that a national radio host can spend time talking about some of his best friends and some of the fantastic things that they're doing. It's a real honor, quite frankly. And we need this. We need our Christian friends, our Jewish friends, people of other faith, people of no faith, to really hear what we're saying, open their eyes, or we're going to lose this country. The enemy knows it. The enemy knows it. How much time do we have, Rich? Let's go back and play. Cut four goes longer than 2 minutes there, doesn't it? All right, we're going to play that again next hour, just so you can hear. They can barely contain their excitement on how much progress they've been making in the United States, the Islamists. They can barely contain their joy. And they say, it's not enough. We know we have a lot more to do. And we have people who are helping them. These woke right neo-fascist podcasters, the Marxists, the Islamists, politicians like Mandami and Talib and Omar and Bernie Sanders and Roy Khanna. Khanna, whatever. He's a con man. You get it. And they're not alone. They're not alone. If people don't rise up in Michigan, you're going to have an Islamist senator, for crying out loud. If people don't rise up in Maine, you're going to have a communist who was a Nazi. And they're all one and the same in the sense that they hate us, we the American people. Mike Rogers has to win in Michigan. I've endorsed him strongly. And Susan Collins, that's right, I said it. She has to win in Maine. She has to win in Maine against this commie, who's also a pervert, who was also a Nazi, and he branded himself, he was so proud of it, right on his damn chest. We've got to do what we've got to do. We've got to be smart and push back, and we have to defeat the enemy. I'll be right back.
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7: Trump hits the stump to start Memorial Day weekend. I'm Tom Rigotti, Fox News. President Trump rallies in New York State for Republican candidates. Here's Fox's Nate Foy.
8: After an introduction from New York Giants quarterback Jackson Dart, President Donald Trump sold his economic policies in Rockland County, New York. But the Iran war is still top of mind.
9: I said, sorry to do this to you, but we're going to have to journey down to the Middle East. They said, why? I said, because Iran is going to have a nuclear weapon if we don't stop them.
8: As Trump weighs resuming military action, he once again said the war will be over soon and promised better prices are coming. Trump and New York Congressman Mike Lawler praised the state and local tax deductions.
10: I want to thank President Trump for delivering on his promise to lift the cap on salt and deliver the largest tax cut in American history.
8: Lawler's running for re-election in an extremely competitive district.
7: More than a dozen people are hurt in a fire and explosion at a shipyard on New York City's Staten Island. Fox's Gernal Scott with the latest.
11: Firefighters, emergency medical technicians, and at least one civilian were injured. The Fire Department of New York said there was an active fire in a metal structure on the dock. As the FDNY tried to put that fire out for close to an hour, an explosion happened. Matthew Green lives near the shipyard. He said he's used to the noise, but this was different.
12: It's usually construction happening down here, so occasionally you hear bangs loudly, but this was very loud, and it had like a long-lasting like a sound.
11: More than 200 firefighters and EMTs responded after the explosion. A cause has not yet been determined. Gernal Scott, Fox News.
7: Tulsi Gabbard has resigned as President Trump's director of national intelligence. Gabbard says she needs to leave office as her husband battles a rare form of bone cancer. Gabbard has told the president her last day will be June 30th. 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
0: He's here. 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
2: Hello, everybody, this Memorial Weekend. Let us not forget what that means. We're mourning. We're taking a moment to honor all the men and women who died in uniform for this country. It's a big deal. I want to tell you about somebody named Wells Cruther. W-E-L-L-E-S Cruther, C-R-O-W-T-H-E-R. The man in the red bandana. On September 11th, on 9/11, New Yorkers demonstrated an extraordinary courage and risked their lives to save others. One of these heroes was the man in the red bandana, Wells Cruther. When a hijacked Flight 175 hit the World Trade Center's South Tower, people on the 78th floor, sky lobby, huddled together, frightened and confused. There was no escape, as far as they could tell. Then a man with a red bandana covering his nose and mouth suddenly appeared from the wreckage and the smoke. He spoke in a calm voice, and he guided them to a stairwell, leading them to safety. Now, the man in the red bandana made three trips to the sky lobby, saving as many people as he could. They believed he saved over 18 until the burning building collapsed. He died. A few months after 9/11, stories from survivors surfaced about this mysterious man wearing the red bandana. When Allison Cruther read an article about the hero in the New York Times, she knew that man was her son, 24-year-old Wells Cruther. He carried a red handkerchief since he was a boy. Wells Cruther worked as an equities trader, and he was also a volunteer firefighter. Wells Cruther's bravery and heroism on 9/11 will never be forgotten. As survivor Judy Wine, who was rescued by Cruther, notes, people can live 100 years and not have the compassion, the wherewithal to do what he did. He was 24 years old. Wells Cruther's red bandana is currently on display in the museum. I'm reading from this article. I assume it's still on display. A special stories and art program tied to his heroic story took place back in 2015 to honor him. The man in the red bandana. The man in the red bandana today was acknowledged by President Trump. It was acknowledged today by President Trump. And he received the highest civilian medal available. The Medal of Freedom. 9/11. so much horror, so much tragedy. We have young people who weren't alive then. And I fear that too many of them don't really understand what took place. In the same city that suffered such hell at the hands of Islamists, elected a mayor. A mayor who celebrates Hamas even though he pretends not to, but he doesn't pretend very well. And that is the truth. And you have these people in the Democrat Party, you have these imams, and you have these so-called scholars who hate the country, and they have settled here now by the several millions. By the several millions. I'm not talking about the assistant manager at my bank, who's a wonderful man, he's Muslim, and others who I know quite well, the Zudi Jassers of the world. I'm not talking about them, I'm talking about exactly what I'm talking about. Exactly what I'm talking about. And so the man in the red bandana, who saved at least 18 people, 24 years old, posthumously receives the nation's highest civilian honor by our president. It's remarkable. 25 years ago, September 11th, is coming in a city that has Mamdani as mayor. I want to tell you more about Mr. Mamdani from the New York Post today by Anna Young. This is today. In fact, looks like it was the article's dated 6:41 p.m., so it just came out. Mamdani met with radical anti-Israel sheikh multiple times after he praised Hamas's attack for inspiring great change. How many moderate mosques are there with moderate imams in this country, Mr. Producer? I wonder, don't you? There are literally thousands of them now. How many are led by moderate imams? Mayor Zohran Mamdani has reportedly forged a bond with a radical anti-Israel sheikh, meeting with him multiple times in the Big Apple, despite the Muslim cleric publicly lauding Hamas's horrific October 7 attack on Israel for inspiring great change for the world. It's really hard to stomach. Mamdani, a staunch critic of Israel, has met with Sheikh Fadel al-Yabadaba, Imam of Al-Kohen Islamic Center in Queens, who also has a disturbing record of denying the Holocaust at least three times since January 2025, according to our great friends at the Washington Free Beacon. Well, let's go to the Washington Free Beacon. Zohran Mamdani paid multiple visits to Holocaust-denying sheikh who claimed Jewish death toll was exaggerated and done by Zionists. Mandami's met with this sheikh, this imam, on at least three occasions since January 2025, despite the cleric's past statements casting doubt on the Jewish death toll from the Holocaust and on the Holocaust being reasonable cause for establishing the state of Israel. Feels like returning home to be here, Mamdani said during his most recent known visit to the sheikh's mosque during Ramadan celebrations in this past February. Photos from the event show Mamdani with a broad smile warmly shaking al-Salani's hand. Well, Mamdani hangs out with this guy Piker, Hassan, all the crazies, all the vile crazies, Islamists. The sheikh, a native of Iraq, as well as influence from his perch in Queens for decades, and has participated in events with previous New York City mayors, including Eric Adams and Michael Bloomberg. But in January 2006, during an interview with the New York Sun, this sheik told the paper that the figure of 6 million Jews killed in the Holocaust has been exaggerated. He said the numbers which have been mentioned are too much. The numbers, the reasons, we have to study more. Sheikh had been asked about the Holocaust following similar statements from Iran's president, Mahmoud Ahmadinejad, who called the Holocaust a myth contrived to justify the establishment of Israel, which he said should be wiped off the map. That's why we have an agreement with these people. We promise we will never kill again. We promise we will never commit acts of terrorism again. We promise we will never build nukes. We will never further refine the uranium. We promise. You can trust us. Where do we sign? Ahmadinejad's now notorious Iranian conference, called the International Conference to Review the Global Vision of the Holocaust, took place in December 2006 in Tehran, attracted Holocaust deniers. I'll bet you if Tucker had been aware of that, or if they had that today, he'd probably rush over there, I would guess, from his home in Qatar. Don't you think, Rich? Oh, yeah. All this hate, all these lies, all this indoctrination in the form of religion. And you wonder why we're dealing with what we're dealing with, America? And it's not over there anymore. We say, oh, it's 7,000 miles away. It's all way over there. Way over there. No, it's not. It's down the street. I'll be right back.
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5: Why liberals hate this show. But listen anyway. They know they're probably wrong. Mark Levin is on the radio.

This guy, Mondami, is actually worse than we thought in every respect. Worse than we thought in every respect. He's going to destroy the city financially. He's going to depopulate the city. He's going to increase property taxes for all you folks who live there. Billionaires, you know. That's what he's going to do. He's pretty much said so. And his hate for Jews, you know, he has a smile on his face. And he's learned some one-liners. He's learned how to put sentences together. Quasi-articulate, barely literate. But the truth is who he hangs out with. Now, there's an annual parade, the Israeli Day Parade. He won't be going there. And I say that's a good thing. It's a good thing. Now, he knows why he won't be going there, because he'll be booed and heckled to hell. But if there was a... I'm not even going to suggest this, because it may happen. Never mind. He'd be leading the parade, depending on what kind of parade it is. Let me put it that way. That's the truth. We have a piece here that the nuclear talks were called off. The president has not gone to Don's sort of the formal wedding. He's already been married, apparently, for a week or so, according to reports. And he's not going to Bentminster in New Jersey either. So it looks like the stars are aligning. And I hope if we do hit them militarily again, we hit them harder than ever. We take out every IRGC location. That's their secret, that is their SS effectively, and do everything possible to damage them in the severest way possible. Tulsi Gabbard announced that she was resigning. Very sad, actually. She's the director of, you know, National Intelligence. And she submitted her resignation, citing her husband's recent cancer diagnosis. I didn't always agree with her, of course. I don't think I've ever attacked her, have I, Mr. Producer? I don't think so. No. Whenever I met her, which wasn't often, maybe twice, very pleasant. Very pleasant. She says, unfortunately, I must submit my resignation effective June 30, 2026. She's 45. She said, my husband, Abraham, has recently been diagnosed with an extremely rare form of bone cancer. I hate to hear stuff like this. The former Hawaii Democratic Congresswoman thanked the president for the trust you placed in me, quote unquote. The president, why do I have to write this, who recently fired three female cabinet secretaries? What does that have to do with this? Nothing. Now, at least two of them were, you know, hanky-panky out there, and, you know, he doesn't want that to be, to tarnish his administration. But why do you have to say that in a solemn time like this? Pam Bondi, I like Pam Bondi. I still like Pam Bondi. Straight shooter. I think she was quite good. He praised the departing Gabbard in a statement. He said, Tulsi has done an incredible job and we will miss her. Her wonderful husband, Abraham, has been recently diagnosed with a rare form of bone cancer. And she rightfully wants to be with him, bring him back to good health, as they currently fight a tough battle together. Gabbard's deputy, Aaron Lucas, will serve as acting director following the departure. At least Joe Kent's not around. You know what I mean, Rich? He was the deputy because he's become quite the head case. He's lost his mind, that guy. I think the only body who really challenged him in a debate was me. All these other debates, they were not debates. They were, tell us more about why you're the smartest person ever to be born. Anyway, Gabbard publicly remained loyal to the president. Operation Fear. Okay, now we get into these telltale things. Let's see. Just looking. Departure follows. No, that's the fiery resignation in March of former subordinate Joe Kent.
We dealt with him. Gabbard gave no hint of repeating Kent's manner of departure, spent most of her letter focused on her husband. That's right. She didn't. Now, Gabbard also said, Abraham has been my rock throughout our 11 years of marriage, standing steadfast through my deployment in East Africa on a joint special operations mission, multiple political campaigns, and now my service in this role. His strength and love have sustained me through every challenge. I cannot in good conscience ask him to face this fight alone while I continue in this demanding and time-consuming position. Now, I have to say, my view of her was okay. Didn't have a strong view one way or the other, but my view of her now has increased substantially. When you love somebody, if you need to put your career aside or your profession aside to take care of them, that is a good thing. And it is a good model, in my opinion. So good for her. I didn't know Meghan McCain knew her so well. She wrote something that was very touching as well. Apparently she's known the couple for a very long time, and she indicates that when she was going through very difficult times, that the couple was very friendly, very supportive, and so forth and so on. We'll be right back.

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1: No brag, just fact, and it's thanks to you, America. Thanks to you. The gold story, well, is about who's buying and how fast they're draining the market of gold, right? In 2025, global gold demand, well, the price has hit dozens of new all-time highs, with central banks and institutions and serious investors moving out of paper and into physical metal. Central banks have been buying at record levels. Wall Street's pouring billions of dollars back into these gold investments. And in the United States, demand for coins and bars and physically backed gold has surged because people are diversifying, because they see what's happening to the United States budget. It's out of the control of one president at this point, isn't it? And the interest rate is beyond the cost of the defense budget. It's $1 trillion a year or more. And that doesn't even count the unfunded liabilities that are $300 trillion. So people see this. Now, we vote, we pressure, we speak out, but you have to protect yourself. You have to protect what you've earned for you and your family. I mean, the mining supply of gold, that grew just 1%. 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And for retirees especially, this matters because stocks and bonds don't provide by themselves the kind of protection they used to, and that's why people, again, keep talking about diversification. 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Let's see here, America. I've been meaning to do this. Hold on 1 second. Need to look it up. John Menadeo is the leader of what he calls, ready, the neo-Nazi Goyim Defense League. He's a Nazi. And he was in Tennessee not so far ago, not so long ago. And there appears to be a couple of Jewish people. They look middle-aged. They don't look like they can actually physically defend themselves, if you know what I mean, right, Mr. Producer? And do we have the bleeps in here and everything? This guy is big, tough guy. You know who could defeat him? You know who could beat his butt? Goldberg. The former professional wrestler Goldberg. There's a lot of big Jewish guys who could kick this guy's butt, but he doesn't go up to them. He goes up to these more scrawny people. Hat tip Cam Higby on X. Cut 6. Go.
2: Hey, this guy's Jewish. What's up, man? What's your thoughts about Jews sucking?
3: Hey, how about
2: Oh, yeah, Jew?
3: Excuse me?
2: I said, oh, yeah, you cross-eyed Jew?
3: Whether I'm a Jew or not.
2: You are Jewish.
4: You are Jewish.
2: You are Jewish.
4: Disgustingly Jewish.
2: You're so Jewish and disgusting looking.
4: You're so Jewish. You're hideous.
2: Jewish? What's your thoughts about your Jew-sucking baby penis?
3: So I actually...
5: As a religious practice,
2: oh, yeah?
3: Take care of people.
2: Okay.
3: What are you doing?
2: I'm standing up for white people. The same people, your people are turning around
3: for me.
2: You're not white.
6: You're not white,
2: guy. You're Jewish, scum. You got Israel. Go to Israel.
3: You're
2: cross-eyed Jew. Look at this dysgenic Jew. Look at how dysgenic he is. Look at his cross eyes.
3: Actually,
2: look at his ears.
3: You should
2: disgusting pedophile protecting Jew scum.
3: What's your plan?
2: Shut up, Jew. We're going to expel all you Jews back to Israel. Go home.
6: Look on that.
2: 110th time. Here's your Jew buddy.
3: No. What's
2: is this your boyfriend from Grindr?
3: What's your plan?
2: Two gay Jews here have arrived. Why don't you leave our country, Jew?
7: Leave for a couple
3: your country?
2: Yeah.
6: That's right.
2: We built this country. Europeans, not you filthy Jews. Why didn't Henry Ford write a book called, you know who Henry Ford is, right?
7: Then we realized,
2: Henry Ford. Model T? Familiar?
3: Nazi.
2: Oh, Nazi. The Ford, the inventor of the Ford is a Nazi. Okay.
3: Yeah.
2: Why did he write a book called The International Jew warning us about your scummy people?
3: I don't know what he did.
2: You're Jewish scum. I don't debate with scummy Jews.
3: Maybe
2: you creepy Jew getting all sweaty. Filthy, sweaty Jew. Smell like penis blood. That's what you smell like.
3: I'm so sick of seeing the disgusting
2: What? Say it again. Shut up, Jew, you scumbag. Your Holocaust is fake. Your Holocaust is fake, scumbag Jew.
3: My Holocaust?
2: Yeah, your fake Holocaust.
3: Your friends.
2: Your fake Holocaust. Why is it illegal to question in 18 countries? Why is it illegal to question 18 countries, filthy Jew? Answer the question, you filthy Jew. You started the engagement, you retard.
1: No, that's enough. That's enough. That's enough. That's enough. These people are walking on the sidewalk, minding their own business, and this guy comes up to them with a microphone and a camera. Obviously, a couple other thugs with him. And they start in. And I want to hand it to these two guys. Like I say, they're not big guys at all. They didn't run or anything like that. They tried to engage, but you saw how well that went. You know, I listen to this as a red-blooded American. It just turns my stomach. You couldn't do this to another minority in this country. You would be condemned. And yet we have a Democrat Party that's embracing these movements. They'll take the most extremists among them and denounce them. But some of the most extremists among them are in the House of Representatives and in the Senate. Podcaster, like this guy Puker. I know, it's Piker. Or they'll put him on TV like this guy Piers Morgan has them on. That guy Sank and all the rest of them. It's just incredible to me. But he sang what a lot of these people are thinking. And you know what's interesting? I can't even go to the comments anymore when I post things, because this is what I get, isn't it, Rich? We get all of this. All of this. And it is constant. It is constant. And I just wanted you to be aware of this. So between the Nazis and the Islamists, this is what's going on in our country right now. And I think it's important that you do know about this, regardless of your faith. Because this is a big problem. This guy, Graham Planter, treated like a legitimate candidate, you'll notice the Democrats haven't demanded that he step down. Despite the Nazism and the communism and the sickening perversion and the fact that he attacked two great heroes, military heroes. Now, the gentleman who took out Osama bin Laden has now lashed out against this Graham Planter. Was lashed out against him.

0: They know what the light at the end of their tunnel looks like. It looks like none of us owning anything. It looks like everything becoming a subscription service. Having no right to fix anything
1: that's
0: yours.
1: What is he talking about? You know, I hear people attacking, putting him aside for a while, AI. I'm of two minds on this. I don't really think we should do it because all the jobs that will be lost. And what about that? What are we going to do? Ladies and gentlemen, AI is on the move, whether we do it in this country or the Chinese do it or somebody else does. And then we're told, that's not a good argument. We always hear that sort of thing. No, it's a very good argument, actually. And I can only imagine the number of jobs that will be created as this evolves, as AI evolves over time. The enormous job creation. The enormous development that will come from it. The enormous progress that will come from it. Of course, anything that is not, to some extent, monitored, I didn't say regulated, monitored could get out of hand. But this mindset, I don't think we would have had the automobile. I don't think we would have had electricity. I don't think we would have had anything with this kind of thinking, to be perfectly honest with you. But here's the deal. Listen carefully to me if you would here. AI is what's between your ears. Now, what do I mean by that? AI didn't just spontaneously, present itself. It's the creation of the human brain. To say I want to control it or destroy it is to say I want to control or destroy the thought process. The brain is about thinking. Good things, bad things, stupid things, brilliant things, whatever it is. That's the brain is functioning. It's on the move. And you're going to say, AI, we shouldn't develop it, we shouldn't follow it? That's like these regimes, fascist or communist, whatever, saying, you're going to know what we tell you to know and no more. So how do you control AI in a free society or even a relatively free society? How do you control it? What are you supposed to do? Tell people to stop thinking? To stop developing? To stop pursuing, to stop being motivated. I don't even understand the argument. Now let me go on. My parents had a small store. And they relied on people walking into that store to buy things that weren't even necessities. And when there was a recession, it hit the family very hard. I can remember a recession in the 1970s during the Nixon presidency. And I also remember my father and mother saying it's not Nixon's fault. It's nobody's fault. And we had to peel back significantly. But they never made us feel the pain, ever. They never acted like it was a problem, ever. They never discussed it in front of us. But I could see it, even as a young guy. And we'd go in the store and we'd help them from time to time on the weekends. We enjoyed being there and walking up and down the street and so forth and so on. In a town called Jenkintown, Pennsylvania, in Abington Township, not too far from where we lived, in Elkins Park, that was in Cheltenham Township, outside of Philadelphia. So I understand small business. We grew up that way. And that was the second business they had, because I've told you about the fact that they started a nursery school and summer day camp. And then they opened the store after they sold that business. They weren't wealthy. They worked very, very hard. They didn't want anything from the government. They didn't ask for anything. And we miss them dearly. But you see, ladies and gentlemen, when we talk about how many small businesses Amazon has destroyed,

0: 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Many small businesses. Thousands, maybe tens of thousands of small businesses. But what are we supposed to do? Put Amazon out of business? You all use Amazon, every one of you. I'll be right back.
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6: 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Many central banks are quietly diversifying away from the dollar, adding hundreds of tons to their reserves. 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Meanwhile, mine supply grew just 1%, new gold can't be printed, and a recent report said it plainly. 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

0: When we talk about the Holy Land, Israel, we're not just talking about a place. We're talking about a people connected to a promise. A promise made by God. One he has never broken. One that continues even today. Because God's character doesn't change. What he begins, he sustains. And what he promises, he fulfills. And that matters today, right now. In Israel, families run to shelters as sirens sound. And this isn't just a crisis, it's a call to respond. And for Christians and Jews caring for each other, that's not rooted in politics. It's rooted in trust in a God who keeps his word. So we don't stay distant, we step in with prayer and practical help. 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I think you're going to really, really like it. 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All right. I had mentioned to you Hakeem Jeffries' brother, what a lowlife he is, pushing out there violence, vicious violence online. And then there's Hakeem Jeffries' uncle, Dr. Leonard Jeffries Jr. He's a former professor of black studies at City College of New York. And he became prominent and polarizing in the early 1990s due to his inflammatory and Jew-hating remarks. And those were in 1991. He gave a widely condemned speech in an arts festival alleging that rich Jews financed the slave trade. He also claimed that Jewish Hollywood executive used a conspiracy of films to demean and denigrate black Americans. And he taught controversial Afrocentric theories about Ebonics and things of that sort. Hakeem Jeffries, early in his political career, denied remembering any of this. And then they found an op-ed or an essay that he had written. And I believe when he was in either college or law school, doing it from memory, in which he was defended his uncle. And then later, when it was not politically propitious, he said he didn't agree with his uncle. But look what kind of family we have here, from the uncle to the brother, and then this guy, Hakeem Jeffries himself, going on about how he's going to destroy our constitutional republic. He is a radical, and there's no doubt about it. I'll be right back.
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7: The president makes his pitch. I'm Chris DeMeo, Fox News. President Trump holding a campaign-style rally in suburban New York.
8: Under the Trump administration, we're doing everything we can to bring New York back in bigger, better, stronger than ever before.
7: And the president is expected to ramp up campaign-style events as the November midterm elections draw closer. Oh, the El Salvadorian national, whose cause became a rallying point for critics of President Trump's immigration policies, got a court win today in Tennessee. Charges against Kilmer Abrego Garcia are dropped.
9: U.S. District Judge Waverly Crenshaw granted Abrego Garcia's dismissal motion for what he and his lawyers claimed was a selective, vindictive prosecution. The defendant was accused by the DOJ in a human smuggling case. He was at one point deported to his native El Salvador last year, but the courts ordered the federal government to facilitate his return. Judge Crenshaw, in his study of the evidence, said if Abrego Garcia had not successfully challenged the deportation, the prosecution he threw out would not have been brought. The government says it still wants to deport him to a third-party country, such as Liberia. Grinnell Scott, Fox News.
7: Tulsi Gabbard says she's stepping down as Director of National Intelligence.
10: Gabbard posted on social media a copy of a letter she wrote to President Trump. She wrote, "I must submit my resignation. Unfortunately, effective June 30th, my husband Abraham has recently been diagnosed with an extremely rare form of bone cancer. He faces major challenges in the coming weeks and months. At this time, I must step away from public service."
7: That's Fox's David Spunt reporting from Washington. Stocks ending higher today. The Dow hit an all-time high again, closing up 294 points. The Nasdaq gained 51, while the S&P climbed nearly 28 points with its eighth winning week. 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
19: He's here. 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
0: 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Our number, 877-381-3811, 877-381-3811. Whether you're running a news organization, and whether that news organization or an opinion organization is on radio or TV or a podcast or network versus cable TV or whatever, there's a couple of things that matter. Content and personality. Content and personality. What we do here in radio and what you're doing, listening, it's a very intimate type of thing, isn't it? I feel like you're part of my family. And when I meet people, they tell me they feel the same way. Like we know each other. That's important. And you can tell broadcasts or broadcasters who don't really appreciate that. They're very cold. They go through the day. They do their thing. And then that's that. That's not what I am. I'm passionate about what I do and with you. They also feel like we're more intellectual oriented in many respects in what we do and things I write and what we discuss. I try to pick things that I think are important, and always, always, at some time during the week, we get into history or philosophy, economics, we'll get into the Constitution and the Declaration and so forth and so on. Look, I grew up listening to talk radio with my little Radio Shack transistor radio. And I used to listen to talk radio by moving the antenna around in New York on WABC and WOR. And in Philadelphia, where we had some good stations too. WCAU was the first big radio station in the country. Long time ago. It's not WCAU anymore, but it's still there. It's still there. And I would listen to WCAU as well as these other stations I mentioned. I would also try and pick up the stations in in Chicago, in Albany, these big 50,000-watt stations. But look, radio is the industry itself has a battle on its hands because there's so many ways now to communicate. Not just podcasting, but podcasting is an example, but other types of platforms on the internet. And cable TV. Seems like an old format, right? 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And of course, there's network TV that's still around and been around a long time. But look, people's tastes change. The availability of a particular type of platform matters. Why am I getting into all this? Because I just came across a story. CBS News Radio signs off Friday night. I guess that means tonight. After nearly 100 years of broadcasting, an American institution. I'm going to tell you about this, and then I'm going to circle back. CBS News Radio, which provides news programming to an estimated 700 stations spanning the United States, will sign off the air Friday, tonight, after nearly a century of broadcasting. And this is in being reported by CBS News. This is their radio division. The storied service, launched in September 1927, was home to broadcast legends, most of whom you probably never heard of, many of you. Edward R. Murrow, Robert Trout, Douglas Edwards. I used to listen to these guys. Charles Odgood, Dan Rather. We know him, he's a lib. Many other familiar and trusted voices over its decades in operation. It's been around a long time, really an American institution is what we're losing here, said Steve Kathan, longtime anchor of the CBS World News Roundup. CBS Radio should be remembered for becoming a national institution, very important to the development of news other than newspapers, rather, recently told CBS Sunday Morning. The decision to shutter the radio news service was announced in March, with the company citing challenging economic realities. And in a statement at the time, CBS News President Tom Sabrowski and Editor-in-Chief Barry Weiss paid tribute to the historic role of CBS News Radio in covering major events worldwide since the dawn of the broadcasting era. And it goes on. When I started in radio, I literally started on WABC on a Sunday show for 2 hours, 12 to 2, noon to 2 p.m. I'd done a little here and there just as a guest, but I did it for free. Little did I know that the management at the time of WABC was trying me out because I'd been a big guest for about a year or so. And I was known somewhat through Hannity, of course, and Rush, two of my best buddies who were the best in this business. And Sean still is. And I was syndicated shortly thereafter by ABC Radio Network. When ABC News or ABC Corporation was in the radio business. But they got out of the radio business some years ago. And since then, different big companies have purchased the radio network. Now we're part of Westwood One that's owned by Cumulus. It's a battle for radio, not just talk radio, but radio, to compete with these other platforms now. But what works, whatever the platform, including this platform, is content and personality. When I started at WABC, I did the Sunday program for about 14 months, and then I said, all right, that's enough. I've learned it. I'm ready to leave. They said, well, hold on now. How would you like to do 1 hour from 6 to 7? because the 6 p.m. to 7, 8, 9 p.m. slot is very difficult because you've got a lot of sports activities where people want to wind down, so they're having dinner and all the rest of it. And WABC was having a very tough time. 6 to 7, 6 to 8, 6 to 9. I said, all right, I'll give it a shot. And I did that for the summer. And then I said, well, I've done it for the summer. And I'm ready to move on. They said, no. We'd like to try it for 2 hours. I said, all right, but I need to get paid now. It wasn't a lot. In fact, I'm not even going to tell you how much it was. It's a little embarrassing. How little it was. I said, okay, I kept my legal job at Landmark Legal Foundation because it wasn't enough. But I wasn't in New York, so I would travel from the legal office in the outskirts of Washington into Washington, D.C. to go to the ABC Radio Network building where they did the news. They owned WABC. And so I go in the studio there, and there were the news guys. News guys that you heard on TV and radio and so forth. And I'd always crack a joke, and they'd crack a joke back, because most of them were either non-political or liberal. And, of course, I was a conservative. But we all got along. We made jokes. And then I decided, well, now what? Well, what they decided to do, and I didn't know, was to try me on some more stations. So they tried me on Dallas and several other their stations. And the first station that I was on that was not part of the ABC radio networks is WISN, Milwaukee, Wisconsin, our great program director buddy over there. And really, the show started to explode. And it grew and it grew and it grew and it grew. I'm telling you all this for a reason. I plan to do this for a while. I got a brand new contract with Westwood One Cumulus. I think it's for, I have to go check, I don't even remember. It was for 4 more years, maybe 5 more years. There's a golden age of radio. And some people think it was 20, 30 years ago. The golden age of radio is right now. It was with Rush and Neil Bortz and Sean Hannity, and if I may say, and with me and a few others. That's the truth. There's radio that was in the past that was very big because there wasn't as much competition. But the reason I say it's the golden period now, or at least it's the extension of the golden period, is because of all the competition. So if we're still rating, if we're still doing well, if we're still able to have sponsors and so forth and so on, and so many millions of you are listening, and we're able to have an impact, it's more remarkable now than it's ever been, given the competition. And so that's a long way of saying thanks to you, all of you, all over the country. We're in over 400 stations. You'll hear people say they got 500, 600, 700. There's only certain real stations with real markets that have real audiences. I've never been into padding it, you know, a station in nowhere that has like negative 7 listeners. And so, I don't care about all that. I just don't. Even now, the podcasting, our program, radio program, is simultaneously podcasted. And that's a good thing because we want to reach as many people as possible out there. But I do something a little differently. And that is try to use these other platforms to promote radio, too, and this radio program. Because I think radio is very, very important. I really do. It's much more intimate, isn't it? When you turn on the radio at the dinner table or at the breakfast table. It's much more intimate when you're going to bed. It's on your end table or your nightstand or whatever you call it, and you turn it on maybe. Maybe some of you go to sleep by it late at night. or you wake up to it on your alarm. If you want to hear what's going on, maybe there's certain personalities that you say, I wonder what so-and-so's thinking, and so forth and so on. And it's done without all the cursing and all the cuss words and all the silliness. Radio has a reason for existing. It truly does. And the truth be told, out of everything I do, this is what I enjoy the most. I'll be right back.
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0: I couldn't remember it. Now I found it. This guy running in New Jersey for Congress. I don't know what the hell's happened in New Jersey. I really don't. From the Philadelphia Inquirer, a New Jersey congressional candidate's ties to a convicted terrorist mastermind deserve a careful look. Adam Hamaway, H-A-M-A-W-Y, a candidate in the 12th Congressional District in New Jersey. Listen to me. Provided translation for Omar Abdul Rahman, known as the Blind Sheikh in the 1990s. His critics, he says, are guilty of anti-Muslim bias. Look, we're not buying that crap anymore. You're not going to be able to intimidate us. You're not going to do it. We're not buying that crap anymore. 2 months after six people died in the bombing of the World Trade Center in 1993, Rahman, the infamous Blind Sheikh, held a news conference at his Jersey City, New Jersey home to deny his guilt. Standing with him that day, right with him, was a young medical student from New Jersey who had followed the Sheikh's teachings, traveled with him, and had graciously agreed to translate the Sheikh's press release from Arabic to English. The young man was Adam Hamaway, H-A-M-A-W-Y, now considered a front runner. What the hell's going on in New Jersey? In the crowded Democratic primary race to replace Representative Bonnie Watson Coleman in New Jersey's 12th District. I would disagree that after he was a suspect, I did anything for him, he said. Just the translation. Yeah, I only did the translation for Hitler. For Mao, for Stalin, yeah. And that, he says, was perfectly innocent. A blind man has a piece of paper and says, what does it say on there? Oh, right. He was just a blind man the guy was helping. What a piece of you-know-what. This is troubling stuff, to put it mildly, the opinion piece in the Philadelphia Inquirer says. Hamaway is an admirable man in many ways. He served with distinction as a U.S. Army combat surgeon in Iraq for 2 years. He was at ground zero on 9/11, doing what he could for the cops and firefighters. He's volunteered in crisis zones all over the world, in Haiti, Syria, and so forth. Who can match that? But his association with the Blind Sheikh. You imagine how this guy will vote in Congress, by the way? He'll be right there with Talib and all the rest. His association with the Blind Sheikh deserves a careful look, according to testimony in the 1995 trial. The Sheikh was openly advocating terrorism during the period Hamaway was following him, preaching that Muslims have a duty to attack Americans, along with Jews of any nationality. This was a genuinely bad guy, on par with leaders of the Ku Klux Klan. Hamaway concedes he personally heard the Sheikh advocate violence. He said he did speak about violent things, and I think most people disagree with, and most people condemn, including myself. But it wasn't the only thing he spoke about. Oh, wow, okay. What else? Did he do poetry? I don't know. Now, we're getting a lot of this crap, quite frankly, running for office as Democrats, some getting elected. But what drew him to the Sheikh in the first place? And why did he stick with him even after the bombing? I sat with Hamaway for an hour, he says, at his West Windsor, New Jersey office, where he now practices plastic surgery. Why didn't he object when the Sheikh advocated violence? I was a young man. I wasn't like a large person in the community to go up and talk to them, you know. How many of you, as a young man or a young woman, would have been doing interpretation for a guy preaching terrorism? Right, Rich? I mean, what kind of BS is this? Why did he stand with the Sheikh at that April news conference, he was asked? He was a well-known figure in the community at the time. There were many people there. Why did he join him at the conference on Islamic economics in Detroit, sitting with him in a van for 13 hours? Well, from what I remember, it was a last-minute carpool. Yeah, okay. This guy's a fraud and a phony and a fake. My God, is New Jersey going to elect another guy like this? It's unbelievable. I'll be right back. When we talk about Israel, we're not just talking about a place. We're talking about a people connected to a promise made by God, one he has never broken, and one that continues even today. Because God's character doesn't change. What he begins, he sustains. What he promises, he fulfills. Right now in Israel, families run to shelters as sirens sound. This isn't just a crisis, it's a call to respond. For Christians, caring for the Jewish people isn't rooted in politics. It's rooted in trust in God who keeps his word. So we don't stay distant. 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
1: Folks, very, very important if you're turning 65 or you're older. Very, very important to hear me out here. Because I know you're like me and you're getting bombarded with Medicare spam and you've seen it before, especially coming around September, October, November. But it's the sort of thing you can act on now and learn about now and get in front of now. It's your health. It's your finances. Is there anything more important than either of those? And it gets annoying and confusing when you're hit with these mailers and these robocalls and the ads targeted you everywhere you watch and you listen. And they're coming. And they're going to come full bore. And they're all going to claim different things. So what we need going through the process is real, honest help from someone who is knowledgeable. A service that this is all they do. And they check all the plans nationwide every single day. That's why you need to call Chapter. That's who I'm talking about. And I spoke to the founder of Chapter a few days ago. He really is interested in helping you, and he's really a good guy. And my friends at Chapter cut through the confusion, and they simplify the process. As I said, they check all the plans nationwide. They've got an entire database, and they're very, very professional. And they want to make this stage of your life less stressful, starting with a Medicare plan that actually fits your personal needs. Affordability covers your drugs, covers your doctors, and so forth and so on. And they walk you through all of it. You don't have to wait until the fall to educate yourself. Actually, it's too late by then. Dial pound 250. You can dial right now. I don't care what time it is. You can dial pound 250. 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Pound 250, the keyword Medicare help. And they will walk you through how it works, what the best options are for you. And you may have the best option. But my guess is another pair of eyes can't hurt, right? That call is free. Let me repeat. Don't wait. A call with Chapter is free. Takes less than 20 minutes to get started. Dial pound 250. Say the keyword Medicare help. That's pound 250. The keyword Medicare help. Here's what I found. The people who are successful or the people who get, you know, ahead of things, they're not afraid to make these calls. They're not afraid to take steps. They don't put things off. While it's in front of mind, they act on it. That's what I'm encouraging you to do. It's your health. It's your money. And this is a service that is so brilliant. It's so smart to create a service like this for people like so many of you. Again, that's pound 250. Say the key word Medicare help. You can put it off, but I don't recommend it. I was just talking about this candidate, right? This candidate who's trying to remake himself. He plays rope-a-dope. And I guarantee if he ever gets to Congress, he'll be as bad as all the rest of the radical kook Islamists. But we played this audio for you last week, as I recall. I want to play it one more time to close the circle on this. Go ahead.
2: There were questions that came to light this week in a Politico article regarding your association or your affiliation with the Blind Sheep.
1: This is the great reporter Jonathan Levine with the Free Beacon. Go ahead.
2: Just to start with a couple of questions, and I'd like you to talk about it too, but do you repudiate and condemn the Blind Sheik and his actions and the seditious conspiracy that led to his conviction, first of all? And secondly, do you condemn jihad and religious extremism? We have a problem with religious extremism on both the left and the right in this country right now. And do you condemn religious extremism and specifically in this case, jihad?
3: Obviously, you know, any extremism on any kind is bad. You know, I have spent my life really saving lives and rather than taking them. So clearly I've shown, you know, just I've served this country in uniform. I've taken care of hundreds of troops and soldiers. I've served this community. I was a responder in 9/11.
1: All right, hold on. Mr. Producer, does he condemn the Blind Sheik through all this gobbledygook? No. Go ahead.
3: Actions speak for themselves, and I'm against all war and all violence. I mean, that's really what I've been saying since day one. Healthcare, not bombs. I've seen the horrors of war.
1: Healthcare, not bombs. Has he told the Iranians that? Anyway, go ahead.
3: Condemn all extremism and all violence of any kind.
1: Yeah, well, there you go. Of any kind. So, in other words, if we attack Iran, I'm against all violence of any kind. Guy sounds like another fraud and a phony, in my humble opinion. Another fraud and a phony. And let's hope that people in New Jersey wake up. You got too many Democrats. Oh, Democrat. I'm a Democrat. I need more from the government. I need more money. Excuse me. Cholera. James, Las Vegas, Nevada, the great KXNT. Go.
4: Denali, it's great to talk to you.
1: Thank you, James.
4: I just wanted to mention, you talked about the blind sheik. I wanted to mention a couple cases of blind heroism on 9/11, along with the young man with the red bandana on the South Tower. In the North Tower, there were two guide dogs, Salty, on level 71 with Omar Rivera, who worked for the Port Authority, and on level 78, Roselle, the yellow lab, who worked with Michael Hinkson for a computer company on the 78th floor. And they led, in the case of Michael Hinkson and Roselle, 30 of their fellow employees down 78 flights of stairs, about 1,500 stairs, down to the bottom, and Omar Rivera about 1,300 stairs to get to the bottom with a fellow co-worker, and they all survived, and they received guide dog heroism awards for that year, and they were both Labrador Retrievers. So I know you always do your roll call on Fridays with all your wonderful dogs and your ancestors. And I just want to let you know, too, I'm Noah's father when he called years ago when he wrote Plunder and Deceit.
1: Oh, yeah, and, I remember Noah. Yeah, I remember
4: Noah's,
1: you, too.
4: Yeah. Noah's working on his doctorate in mechanical engineering now,
1: oh.
4: How times fly.
1: Oh, yeah, good Lord.
4: Yeah, he's brilliant. He's one of the good guys making stuff for our Department of Defense. But
1: that's fantastic.
4: In any event. And my mom and dad loved you, and my in-laws loved you, and they've passed on. And just want to let you know, too, I haven't said this before, but I'm also blind. I went blind in 2011.
1: Oh, my goodness.
4: Yeah, so anyway, it's interesting.
1: Was it a hereditary thing?
4: No, it wasn't. It was neurosarcoidosis, actually. It's, I have granulomas in my brain all the way down to my spinal cord, and it totally took out my optic nerves. But anyway,
1: I'm sorry.
4: No, that's okay. But I enjoy listening to you all the time, and others like Ben Shapiro and Dennis Prager and others. And
1: good
4: just
1: man.
4: One other thing: if you and Julie ever get a chance with Chase and Lauren and your posterity, if you ever get a chance to go to Jerusalem, if you go to the BYU Jerusalem Center on the Mount of Olives, it's a beautiful place, and Americans are welcome there, and they'll give you guided tours of the Mount of Olives and all the wonderful areas nearby in Jerusalem near the Wailing Wall. So, anyway.
1: Well, that's beautiful. Thank you, my friend. And we're going to be heading there probably this summer, so I'm going to check that out.
4: Okay.
1: Appreciate you. Thank you. I've been to the Mount of Olives. I'm not sure I've been to that specific facility. I may have, but I'm not sure. Let's go to Paul, the Villages in Florida, on the Mark Levin app. Paul, how are you?
5: Good. First and foremost, thoughts and prayers go out to the previous caller. Gosh, what a heart-breaking story.
1: Yeah.
5: But I wanted to politely disagree with you on your theory of the great period of radio. I feel the great period of radio was about 50 years ago.
1: Right.
5: As a child growing up in Columbus, Ohio, I listened to the great 610 TDM, the AM giant, where I heard everything from the Carpenters to Alice Cooper, Top 40 was a miraculous, beautiful thing, and the joy of music was spread.
1: Well, that's true,
5: throughout.
1: Too. Yeah, I agree with that.
5: But not only that, the individual DJs at the time, for example, Gene Warman, who was a high school

0: terrorist and twisted plot to avenge president taking out his mentor. First Order Ivanka Trump was targeted for assassination by an Islamic Revolutionary Guard Corps trained terrorist in a twisted plot to avenge the president taking out his mentor. Recently captured, I can't pronounce this guy's name, made a pledge to kill Ivanka and even had a blueprint of her Florida home. The Iraqi national was allegedly targeting President Donald Trump's family in response to the killing of Iranian military chief Soleimani in a U.S. drone strike in Baghdad 6 years ago. After Qassam was killed, he went around telling people, this would-be killer, we need to kill Ivanka to burn down the house of Trump. We heard that he had a plan of Ivanka's home. A second source also confirmed that this guy plotted to kill Ivanka. Okay, I'm going to finish this when we return. I'll be right back.
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We argue it. 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There's a place, it's called Sanctuary of Hope. 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I want to get back to this story to the extent I can. We're running out of time here. Now, this guy's been behind attacks on the U.S. and Jewish targets, including the firebombing of the Bank of New York Mellon in Amsterdam in March, the stabbing of two Jewish victims in London. So this guy, this is recent, was plotting the assassination of Ivanka Trump. Apparently they had the layout of their house in Florida. I mean, just another reason to extinguish this regime, don't you think, Rich? Yeah, I really think so. I mean, he was also targeted and threatened potential victims. It goes on here. So he has been really a terrorist. He's committed a lot of terrorist acts. He's been behind a lot of terrorist acts. And the assassination of Ivanka is one of the things that apparently he wanted to accomplish. So they've tried to assassinate the president himself. Now they were plotting to take out Ivanka. Has there been another regime that's ever tried to assassinate our president or family members? If there is, I don't remember them. We cannot tolerate this, America. We've got to put our foot down once and for all. And if not now, when? At the end of every week, every Friday, Ray Charles in America in honor of you. Here we go.

0: I wish I had somebody to help me sing this.
1: Friends, the week is officially over. The weekend begins now. Memorial Day, please don't forget. We're mourning and honoring all these great men and women who died for this country, and we cannot let them down by the enemy that is now within. We cannot let them down with Iran either. We salute our armed forces, police officers, firefighters, emergency personnel, ICE, our truckers, the men and women in Ukraine, the men and women in Israel, the men and women in Iran, and you, the American people. Good night, Spritey and Griffey and Pepsi and Zelda. Good night, Smokey and Gigi and Indy and Patton. Good night, Rory and Marty and Barney. Good night, Dad. Good night, Mom. We're holding down the fort as best we can. Good night, Leo and Joe and Bernard. Good night, Teddy and Lou. Good night, all the great patriots out there who've come before us and have given us this fantastic country. We must defend it inside and out. Have a fantastic weekend. I'll see you on Life, Liberty, and Levin tomorrow night. Set your DVR 8 p.m. Eastern. Same with Sunday night. Be safe and God bless you. Good night.
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9: President Trump campaigns. I'm Deborah Valentine, Fox News. President Trump rallies in New York State for Republican candidates. Here's Fox's Nate Foy.
10: After an introduction from New York Giants quarterback Jackson Dart, President Donald Trump sold his economic policies in Rockland County, New York. But the Iran war is still top of mind.
11: I said, sorry to do this to you, but we're going to have to journey down to the Middle East. They said, why? I said, because Iran is going to have a nuclear weapon if we don't stop them.
10: As Trump weighs resuming military action, he once again said the war will be over soon and promised better prices are coming. Trump and New York Congressman Mike Lawler praised the state and local tax deductions.
12: I want to thank President Trump for delivering on his promise to lift the cap on salt
8: and deliver the largest tax cut in American history.
10: Lawler's running for re-election in an extremely competitive district.
9: That's Fox's Nate Foy with that report. Director of National Intelligence Tulsi Gabbard is stepping down next month.
12: The Director of National Intelligence Tulsi Gabbard is resigning, she says, to be with her husband, who was diagnosed with an extremely rare form of bone cancer. Gabbard says her last day is expected to be June 30th. Her tenure as DNI has been marked by declassifying millions of pages of government files on the assassinations of President Kennedy and his brother, former Attorney General Robert Kennedy. She also released files she says shows Obama administration officials politicized intelligence about Russian election interference. A former member of Congress, Gabbard ran for president as a Democrat in 2020. At the White House, Jared Halpern, Fox News.
9: A fire and explosion at a shipyard on New York City's Staten Island has killed at least one person and left more than 30 injured, mostly first responders. 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
3: And now, here's Armstrong and Getty.
4: National federal holiday off. It's Armstrong and Getty.
5: Yes, indeed. And you have a unique and special opportunity. That's a little redundant. Anyway, to enjoy a carefully curated selection of Armstrong and Getty replays. Enjoy.
4: We'll be back tomorrow. I'm asking, well, did you play anything in band, Katie?
6: I wasn't in band, but I've played several instruments growing up, yeah.
4: Michael, do you ever do band in school?
7: No.
4: I was just wondering last night as I was watching the Christmas concert, my son is a tuba player. And he's not really into it. And a lot of the kids don't look like they're that into it. And a lot of them aren't very, a lot of them have no talent for it. Mm. What do you think the benefit is of having kids be in band? I was in band and I liked it. And I play a musical instrument every single day. It's rare if I have a day. I mean, today, as a 60-year-old, I play something almost every single day. I love it. Yeah. But what do you think the advantage is? What's in it for kids who are like, you know, they don't really have a talent for it and they're not really into it, but they do it anyway. I think there's an advantage here.
5: Science is rock solid that it's great for your brain, helps you with your math skills.
4: Really?
5: It gets all sorts of different parts of your brain working together in a way that's really healthy.
4: Okay. That's a good one. I'll use that on my kid. Anything else? Do you think just like being well rounded or anything like that?
5: Maybe. I don't know. I try to avoid advocating stuff just because that's the way I rolled.
4: Right. Right.
5: Katie? Sorry.
6: Oh, the chicks think it's hot when they get older.
4: I tell Henry that all the time because Henry does have some talent for music, I can tell, and plays a little guitar. And I said, dude, this is going to be the best thing you've ever done if you keep up with this.
5: Although, if all the girls are into the hippity-hop music, is that still true? I don't know. I don't have a sense of that anymore.
4: There's still plenty of singer-songwriter stuff on the radio.
5: Of course. And country's huge. Of course, yeah. To quote the great John Mellencamp, cut out all of that macho shit and learn how to play guitar.
4: I've played that song for him.
5: Yeah.
4: What instruments did you play, Katie? I did not know this.
6: I played piano, violin, flute, and then I taught myself guitar later on in life.
4: All past tense? Do you still play anything?
6: I still play the guitar every now and then. I should play it more, but
4: cool.
6: Yeah.
4: I can't not play something. I need to every day or it makes me very unhappy. It's just I'm driven to it for whatever reason. It does something for my brain or ability to check out. I find I can't think about anything else when I'm practicing music. So it just automatically makes me not think about anything.
6: And my dad does that. He loves it.
5: Yeah, you know, it's funny because I play scales and licks and stuff while I watch the news because I frequently find the news mostly tedious and depressing. But if I'm concentrating, I realize I did not hear anything that was just said. It obliterates everything else, and which is what's so healthy about it, I think.
4: John Mayer's a big proponent of sitting there with your guitar while you watch TV and just kind of going through things.
5: Oh, really?
4: Yeah. Mm. Gets in the back of your brain somehow.
5: I wonder. Yeah. I would argue with that handsome devil.
4: So, what was your thing about get out of your way or whatever, Katie?
5: Get the hell out of my way. I say that to my dog half a dozen times every single day. Mr. Underfoot.
4: I do that just like, get out of the way.
6: My sweet friend just broke her ankle because her dog got under her when she was going down some stairs.
5: You know, I've always assumed that because Baxter is half a herding dog that that's part of it, but he will see where you're going and walk over and stand there like he wants to herd you. And seriously, half a dozen times a day, I say, would you get the hell out of my way? Why did you stand? This is a doorway, I say, looking at him.
6: He's just so excited to do whatever you're doing.
5: Yeah, I guess he's a good fella.
6: So my intro was about the other day at the grocery store. I don't know why, but I hate little things more than I hate the grocery store. I hate going in there.
4: Oh, and interesting.
6: So I just like to go in. I know what I'm getting, get my stuff, get out. And so I'm going to get the coffee and I noticed like a couple of people kind of standing as if they were waiting to get into the aisle. And I'm like, oh God. Okay. Of course this is happening on the aisle I need to go down. The reason they were doing that is because this chick that was probably maybe late 20s, and I kid you not, had a camera set up on a shopping cart and was doing a TikTok dance, and no one was telling her to move.
4: Wow.
5: Oh, my God.
6: And wow.
5: Shame I wasn't there.
6: I wish.
4: I think we're all thinking, God, why doesn't that happen to me?
7: Yeah, it would have been a different type of video if I was there.
6: Oh, well, and I'm sitting there and I'm watching her, and she didn't have the camera facing, like, the group was not standing behind her. Oh, if I had been in shot, this would be a completely different right. podcast, oh, but yeah. It was away from us. And just complete disregard for the fact, I mean, there was this sweet little old lady who was probably in her mid-80s, like, just trying to get her tea, you know, and she's sitting there doing this stupid effing dance, and finally, this big, burly cowboy dude went, hey, move!
5: Good job, burly cowboy yeah, dude.
6: But it was just, I mean, I don't understand. I've had a moment of, like, where am I? How did I end up here, where I am right. stopped in a grocery aisle because a woman is dancing to a camera?
4: Yeah, I can see how a lot of kindly older people would think, I need to stay out of their way. They're doing something. But
6: yeah, there were three people just waiting for her to wrap it up.
5: People lack the confidence to say what clearly needs to be said.
6: Yeah.
5: You know, it's funny. I was thinking what I was about to say is such a truism, but then I realized, no, I think the vast majority of the population, especially younger people, have never heard this. I was going to say, Katie, what is required of good people for evil to triumph? Their silence. That's all that's required.
4: So what would you
5: Don't let the evil of TikTok dancing clog the grocery aisles of our society. Say something.
4: What would you have said?
5: You dumb mother. No, no, I'd have said, excuse me. And yeah. just pushed past.
6: Yeah, I was too deep in the line to do that. But, and it was also the fact that this wasn't a teenager, which, I mean, even if it was a teenager, it would have been annoying, but it would have been like, okay, they're dumb. You know, this woman's frontal lobe is fully developed. You know what I mean?
5: Right.
4: Yeah, I think I would have just walked to whatever product I need to get and shop. I would have just shopped like I was normally going to shop. And if we end up in the same space, I would have said, excuse me.
6: Not lucky.
5: Yeah,
6: for
5: carts in my way, I would have said, excuse me. Excuse me, I got to get by you. Thanks.
6: She's right where I needed to be, of course. And I stood there like an ass. I was like, I think it was because my brain didn't really understand what was happening. Yeah.
4: It took a while to register.
5: Right. That's funny. Isn't that when that sort of thing happens in life? That you think it's so weird. You don't like have a, I think psychologists would tell you, you don't have a script for it.
6: Yeah.
5: Which is the psychological. You walk into a church, for instance, if you've ever been in churches, you know how to act. You know what is where and roughly what's going on. And if you go like to a Catholic church as a Protestant, your script's a little bit off and you have to adjust it and that sort of thing. Mm-hmm. If you try to go down a grocery aisle and somebody's doing a TikTok dance, you don't really have a script for that. You got to entirely ad lib the whole thing. And yeah, I get it. There's a moment of, all right, wait a minute. This is so weird. What do I do?
6: Yeah. I totally had that. And well, now that I'm seasoned, I'll just knock her out next time.
4: You Speaking know? Of TikTok, it's yes. like when the guy did the splits and ate the entire raw egg in front of
6: right.
4: her.
6: Right, yes, exactly.
4: Hard-boiled egg. It's like, I didn't react the way I wish I would have reacted because it was a little cognitive dissonance going on because I do not have a script for somebody doing the splits, getting lower and lower, pulling a full hard-boiled egg out of their backpack and then eating it in front of me.
5: Mm.
4: I didn't know what to do.
5: Performance art.
4: Yeah.
5: Found out that guy does that. That's his thing
4: it's
5: online.
4: It's his thing
5: right?
4: all the time. Yeah. Yeah.
6: I wonder how he came up with that. Here's what
5: I wonder how many iterations he went through. You know?
6: Yeah.
5: I'm going to squat and munch on a nice ripe slice of watermelon. No, that's not really getting
4: I'm
5: going to
4: lay on my back and eat sardines. Nah.
5: How about if I do splits and eat sardines? No, that's still not getting it.
4: I see that guy around town now and then. I think, well, I wish he'd come over now because I got a bit of the jerk store called and they're out of you. I mean, I'm ready to talk to him now, but.
5: You're going to end up stalking the guy. Yeah. Just hoping he does it again. Hey, buddy, how you doing? You got any like weird skills or anything?
7: Katie, I'm surprised that you just didn't go pick up your product and just maybe put a couple dance moves on video right along with her, you know?
4: Join in.
6: Let me catch her again. I'll show her a dance move.
5: Kablooey.
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21: 3, 2, 1, see ya. Woo!
22: 3, 2, 1, see ya. The last words of a British daredevil as he attempted to base jump off a 29-story building in Thailand. His chute did not open. He went splat on the cement, and he is no more. So my question was, and I think this is an interesting one, Do human beings have a limited amount of empathy? Individual human beings, because when I hear a story like that, I have no feeling whatsoever, like of sadness or
5: you're dead anything. Inside.
22: Because I feel like I've only got so much empathy, and I'm going to save it for those soldiers that died sleeping in their barracks in Jordan the other day and their families. And, you know, a million other examples you come across every single day in the news or maybe even your own personal life. But somebody who decides to be a daredevil, and the whole point of being a daredevil is sometimes it doesn't work. Otherwise, you're not a daredevil. It's a similar right. to sitting in an office chair every day. I mean, if there's no risk, there's no excitement to it. And if it now and then it doesn't go right, I feel nothing for that person. So
2: it's a death-defying stunt. And death said, you know, today I win.
22: Or would you say, look, there's no limit on empathy. You can be empathetic toward the, you know, the parents of the child who was abducted or those people who died in Jordan and this guy who got squashed because he has people who love him also. Which is it, Katie?
6: Why are you putting me on the spot?
22: To make you uncomfortable.
6: Very good. I think... I don't know.
22: Well, what do you feel when you heard the guy died?
6: Well, no, part of me is with you. I'm like, okay, well, if he hadn't jumped off the building, he wouldn't be dead.
22: Correct.
6: Right? So obviously my heart goes out more to those people where it's an uncontrollable situation. But then again, yeah. Of course, I think about this guy's family too, and I kind of, you know, that sucks.
22: Well, yeah, I don't know.
2: Yeah, I don't have a lot of empathy for him. I don't have antipathy, though. I'm not like contemptuous to the guy and think that's what you get.
22: No. I don't have that at all. I just got nothing. I have no feeling whatsoever for it. Huh. Sometimes it doesn't work. Didn't work this time.
2: He struck a bargain he was comfortable with. He had a life I'll bet he enjoyed very much and an ever present possibility came true. Fair deal.
6: Yeah. I think it's a big scale of people's emotions, too, because, I mean, there'll be so many times where I'll see a video and somebody will be like, oh, I'm crying. There we go. My phone won't silence. So there we go. Sorry about that. Where somebody will be like, oh, I'm watching this and I'm crying. And I'm going, why? Why are you? What about this is making you cry? It'll be some heart touching thing. But I don't know. I think it's a different range and emotion for people. Somebody might see that and actually
2: feel
6: bad.
2: Maybe you're dead inside just like Jack. I don't know.
6: Well, that's more likely.
22: I was trying to figure out if I'm a bad person, but as Joe always says, there are plenty of examples of why you're a bad person. You don't need to look to this one.
2: Again, we could hold another staff vote if you'd like, but...
3: I'd like to be in on that vote.
2: Another staff vote.
6: Everyone say aye. Aye.
2: Any opposed? I think that's fine. I admire a guy like that on one level, but no, I'm not going to pretend to be heartbroken. He lived an exciting, wild life.
22: Short
2: as it turns out.
6: Was he married?
22: No, it doesn't say. I doubt it. He was like he's 29 or something.
6: I was just going to say, I dated a daredevil who used to love to do things that would end up in injury, and it was the most frustrating relationship I've ever been in.
22: Yeah, I'll bet. I don't know. So anyway, so you've got that. Do you feel anything for that? And then this one came across this yesterday, and I'll just tell you that our friend Tim Sandifer online responded to this with, I guess I must be dead inside then.
2: Oh!
22: A phrase that several of us have already used about this story. Here's what it was. Somebody tweeted out the picture of Travis Kelce kissing Taylor Swift when they met on the football field after the game. And he said, hey, sweetie. And she walks up and kisses him. And I thought it was cute. But anyway, here is the tweet. I love this photo because it invokes primal reactions in people. They are the couple everyone wishes they were in high school. They represent the summon of popularity and success. Those who fall short this ideal cannot help but feel the sting of envy, a mirror into your soul. And Tim said, I must feel dead inside then because I feel nothing about this. I thought it was cute. I thought, oh, two young people in love. We should leave them alone when I saw it.
2: Yeah. Okay. I'm trying to process that. Okay. So in theory, I reacted badly to it because I'm jealous of them from my high school inadequacy. Am I following that?
22: No, he's saying you like it because they portray what you wanted. You wanted to be. See, I don't know if I buy this or not. Although I think you're lying if you say I want to be the high school football star or homecoming queen or in love or popular, really? I mean, I don't know. I mean, I was not envious of those people. Like, I didn't walk around envious, but I'd be lying, wouldn't I, if I said I really don't want to be that?
6: No, I legitimately wanted nothing to do with that in high school.
2: I'm not shocked to hear that.
22: I did too, but I think it was It was some sort of protection mechanism for my psyche or something. It seems weird to, like, you don't want to be popular and attractive and in love? Who doesn't want to be popular, attractive, and in love?
2: Yeah, I'm just, and I don't want to be rejects premise out of hand guy, because I haven't thought about this. I don't know. Maybe it's because I'm soft and thoughtful and have the heart of a poet. What? But
4: what?
6: When I, joke of the day.
2: When I see
22: Michael says what?
2: I'll come in there and slap you silly if you don't admit I have the heart of a poet, Michael. But if I see like an old couple holding hands and I think that's really sweet.
7: It's simple. They love each other.
22: You secretly want to be elderly.
2: Yeah, I don't know if I buy it.
22: I don't know if I buy into it either.
6: I get way more of a reaction out of an elderly couple than a younger couple.
2: Yeah, a couple of young, hot people are in love. I don't have antipathy for them.
6: No.
2: I'm not mad at them for that, but I don't particularly, you two hotties, go off to get a room.
22: Well, so I guess I got both going at the same time in that, like, when they put the camera on Taylor and she's jumping up and down and hugging Patrick Mahomes' wife, I think, okay, you're young, you're beautiful, you're unbelievably rich and famous. Of course you're happy. I mean, it disgusts me on many levels. But on the other hand, to say I don't want to be young, rich, attractive, and admired would be, I mean, who am I trying to kid? Of course everybody wants that, don't they? I don't know.
2: I guess I'm just questioning whether that was any part of my reaction to the two of them smooching at midfield.
22: Yeah, if that has anything to do with the other. I agree.
6: I don't think it was that deep.
2: Yeah, I wish I were that deep. I just thought, oh, that's cute. I love love. I'm pro love. I hope those two kids are happy.
22: Okay, so you're okay with not having much of a reaction to a guy going splat on the pavement if it was his choice.
2: Mm-hmm.
22: And not much of a reaction to the people kissing at the 50-yard line.
2: Okay. Correct. I'm not dead inside. I'm just mostly numb. It's like 2 hours after a dental appointment.
22: My lip's sagging and I'm getting spit all over my chin.
2: But yes, I can feel a little bit.
6: Yeah, still can't drink out of a straw.
12: Jack Armstrong and Joe Getty. The Armstrong and Getty Show.
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13: Ever had an unpleasant job, Katie?
6: Yeah, I worked this in one. Clothing retail.
13: This one. The bosses suck.
6: The worst. Clothing retail.
13: He didn't like
6: that. That sucked. Yeah, I worked at PacSun, which the store was itself, it was great. It was my favorite store, but I was in the mall and just all the just bitchy people that rolled through there.
2: I did that for a summer, I guess it was. That's funny, I'd kind of forgotten about it. I had just gotten married, I was still in college, and I needed a gig during the summer, and so I went to work at this leather store. Not like, you know, S&M, just coats and that sort of thing. Anyway, all right, so it was S&M. But,
13: assless chaps.
6: But it smelled great in there. I love the smell of leather.
13: Yeah, me too.
2: But my boss was this I think he was a year or two younger than me, half-wit. But he was the boss, so I said, okay, I had to, and he would, you know, tell me what to do, and half the time he didn't make any sense, and he was so full of himself, because he was the assistant manager of some leather store in a mall in Champaign, Illinois, and oh, it was just miserable. Yeah. You stand there and have nothing to do for long periods of time.
13: Right. Having nothing to do is worse than being busy by far.
2: Oh, way worse.
6: I just remember the rage I felt when I had just finished folding a pile of t-shirts and these idiot teeny boppers came in and they were looking for a size and they just screwed the whole thing up. And I'm like, what am I doing?
2: Right.
13: Kanye's got a song about folding khakis at the Gap.
2: Really?
13: Yeah, it's a really good song.
2: Yeah, it's pretty close to digging a hole and filling it back in. Yeah. Over and over again.
13: If the manager keeps insulting me, I will be assaulting him.
6: I can relate.
13: But the reason I just brought that up is I'm about to read some of these posts from the anti-work Reddit thread, which we've talked about on the air before. It's got millions of followers. And it's people who don't believe in work, which is weird to me. And I don't know how you grew up in such a way. Our schools clearly don't make it, but your parents didn't make it ever clear to you that everybody's got to work and your early jobs are going to be sucky? And I'm surprised by that. I mean, that's been such a common theme since my kids were little. And my oldest turned 16 here in a couple of months, and he gets to start working. I think he's going to work at Target. I can't wait for him to have a sucky job. I'm looking forward to having him having a sucky job. I think I saw what it did for my nieces. How they grew so much as people in a year of having a job where you got to do a bunch of stuff you don't want to do.
2: Mm-hmm.
13: It's like the best thing that can happen to you. So it's amazing to me that so many people think that's a horror when I, as a parent, am looking forward to my kids having bad entry-level jobs as one, a reality check, and two, a motivation for, you know, coming up with some skills so you don't do that the rest of your life.
2: That attitude has to be from indoctrination or affluence, I would guess, or laziness. But I mean, if you, cause I'm thinking back to when I was a kid, and if I wanted to buy anything or have anything, I had to earn the money. We weren't poor, but there was no money to spare. I remember the first time as an adult, I bought Ziploc bags, for instance. There's no freaking way we had Ziplocs in my house because they were more expensive than the kind you fold over or tie with a little twist tie, stuff like that. So, again, we were not poor, but there wasn't a lot of money around. And I remember being like, wait a minute, I can do that for a while, and they'll give me money, and then I can buy things I want and do things I want. Let's get started. At age 11, when I first lied about my age, I've always seen it as an opportunity. And it is hard to figure out people who don't see it like that unless they've always had that base of a really comfortable life. And they think, well, why am I having to work to maintain this? Or I don't know. It seems so strange.
13: I don't either. I know our old producer, Vince, who he had not an easy upbringing, but he used to, when people would complain about things, like particularly fast food work, because he'd worked at McDonald's, he'd say, get a better job. If you don't like it, get a better job or get some skills where you can get a better job. Don't just keep working at McDonald's and think somehow it's going to magically become a fun place to be or easy or something.
2: Or that entry level job ought to feed a family of four.
13: Right. Anyway, to the anti-work thread, some of these, here's a cartoon. It's got the money bags guy from Monopoly with the top hat. Capitalism means freedom of choice. Your choice is either get exploited or die on the street. Okay.
2: Okay.
13: Katie mentioned this one. I guess this is making the rounds. It's actually Ariana Grande, but it's she's looking at her nails. So just like a
6: press.
13: A press. There you go. Yeah. What are you all mad about today? And the answer was being forced to work 40 plus hours a week so you can get money to pay to live on a planet that you didn't even ask to be on.
6: Yeah, that was pretty much verbatim what that chick on TikTok was saying.
13: What a weird way to look at the world that is. You're mad today. You got to work 40 hours a week to be able to afford to live on a planet you didn't even ask to be on.
2: Oh, you know what? It just clicked into my head.
13: You wish you weren't born?
2: It just clicked into my head. In progressive... I was going to say America, but it's global, practically global. In the progressive world, you absolutely must be a victim.
6: Bingo.
2: That's the only way to have any standing. What is the absolute bedrock, lowest common denominator of victimhood? Existence. You can't get more basic than that. I exist, therefore I am oppressed because nobody asked me if I wanted to exist.
6: Right. My parents wanted to
2: have
6: a kid, and here I am.
2: That's the LCD of oppression. Yeah, exactly. Yeah. Look at me being oppressed by existing.
6: I didn't want to be
2: here. Pity me. Give me stuff. Yeah.
13: Well, gargle a barrel or do something. I mean, whatever you want to do to check out, that's your option. But
5: gargle a barrel?
2: What is it? What?
13: It's a fancy euphemism for killing yourself.
2: Oh, I didn't know that.
5: Oh, I get it. I get it now. The barrel. Okay.
6: Oh, that's going to be a new insult of mine. Go gargle a barrel.
2: Gargle a barrel? I still don't get it.
13: You still put the barrel.
6: You can't gargle a barrel. You'll die.
2: Oh, the barrel of a... I was picturing like a barrel.
5: Okay. Yeah, me too.
6: Oh, I was
2: like
6: too.
2: A cask of wine.
13: Okay.
2: Gargle a barrel. Oh, now I get it. Oh, that's harsh.
6: I laughed at it when I was thinking of the wrong thing.
13: Anyway.
2: So well, leave the effing planet. You don't like existing?
13: Yeah, exactly. Right.
6: Walk west till your hat
2: I don't think
6: flows.
2: It's a good idea, but yeah. Make yourself happy and be dead.
13: Walk west till your hat floats. That's a good one.
2: Oh, boy.
13: What is that? I heard another one the other day. The old shotgun tonsillectomy. That's what I heard.
2: Mm. Oh, well, lordy.
13: Well, yeah, that is harsh, but what are you freaking saying?
2: I know. That's,
13: that's well, you're so weird.
6: You're complaining about being born.
13: Yes.
6: Clearly you don't want to be here.
13: Somebody wronged you by bringing you into existence, and you... See, here's the conundrum here. You wouldn't exist if you hadn't been brought into existence, so what? You're breaking
2: my
13: brain.
2: Why are you still oppressing me with your logic? All right, I've got my plan, my second chapter, if you will. Some people retire and they mentor youths or they, volunteer in food kitchens, whatever. I'm going to retire from this gig. I'll miss you all. Good luck. And I'm going to spend my entire life posting online. You're a loser. Just those three, well, four technically words. There's a contraction in there. You're a loser. And I am going to organize people to aid me. And we are going to spend all of our time replying to all of these posts with, you're a loser. Nothing more, nothing less. No arguments. No obscenities. Just, you're a loser.
6: I like it.
5: Sounds like a plan.
2: Until it sticks. It's very zen.
13: So there's this one from the anti-work. Anti-work does not mean I should get to live a life of a king and eat Doritos while other people do all the hard work. Anti-work means it sure would be nice if I wasn't impelled by violence to perform labor which racks my body with micro-injuries that will leave me disabled by 60.
2: Oh, no.
13: I love the term micro-injuries.
6: Stubbing your toe?
2: Are you a bull rider? What are you talking about?
13: I suppose they mean
2: all
13: like,
2: of those damn injuries in all those fields. People with any sense and capability, they do the physical part.
13: No micro injuries. I assume they're talking about like, you know, your neck.

0: It would be handy. But we'll need it eventually.
1: I'll end with this one in case you still don't understand the anti-work ethos. Just a reminder, we don't think no one should work. We understand there need to be doctors, teachers, nurses, cooks, waiters, etc. for society to function. We just believe that no one should have to work in order to survive. Food, water, and housing should be guaranteed human rights.
2: Ugh.
1: We were all born into the system without being able to agree to it. We shouldn't be punished for existing. We should all be able to have our basic needs met, and work should be something you want to do to earn more.
0: No.
3: I hate these people.
0: You're a loser.
3: I hate them. Yeah. I really do.
0: You know, we got this email from David. I was going to do it in mailbag. Then I dropped it, and it went under the desk, and I couldn't reach it in time. And he says, a huge number of people are scamming those EBT funds you're talking about, Jack. Starve the lazy. Go get jobs. His program is Starve the Lazy.
1: I love
3: I like that.
1: I want to get that bumper sticker. And I, you know, I'm going to get a lot of my tires
0: on your cyber truck.
1: Yeah, no kidding.
0: Just going to have a trailer behind your truck with, you know, dozens of tires ready to go onto your truck.
1: I love message. I want the T-shirt. I want the hat. I want the bumper sticker. Starve the Lazy. That's freaking
0: that's
1: awesome.
0: That's the Armstrong and Getty stupid should hurt of the 21st century.
3: Yes.
1: Starve the Lazy. That is so good.
0: Hanson, get to work, buddy.
3: He's working on it.
1: But
3: you know,
1: go ahead,
3: Katie. Well, no. So scamming the EBT, I don't know if I've told you guys this before, and forgive me if I have. But when I worked at a grocery store, I will never forget the day that I was running the cash register. And this guy came through my line and bought an apple for 49 cents. They were doing, I don't know if they still do this. I'm assuming they do. EBT cash back.
0: Oh.
3: So it was like a debit card. This a-hole had the balls to buy the 49-cent apple, get $40 cash back from me, go and grab a bottle of vodka, and then came back through my line. And it took everything out of my soul to not just be like, you.
1: Yeah, that's the lie that the left always claims. You can't buy junk food with your EBT cards. You can't buy booze. You can't buy cigarettes. But obviously, this is the lottery tickets. This is the way you get around it.
3: Oh my gosh.
0: Day one, somebody explains to you how to do that. Day one.
3: In the Bay Area, I have a picture of it from like years ago at a sports bar and at a Sally's Beauty Supply shop, EBT ATM machines right in front of the shop. Wow. So you just stick your EBT card in, get the money, and then you go into the sports bar, drink your beers, or go buy your hair extensions.
1: Starve the lazy.
0: Starve the lazy. Who's with us?
1: Well, final question before we end today. That thing I just read from the guy who said, we shouldn't have to work to survive. Food, water, housing should be guaranteed. We were born into this system without choosing it, blah, blah, blah. Do you think that person could be convinced in a half an hour of reasoning that that doesn't make any sense? Or would they just find a way around your logic of where's this stuff supposed to come from?
0: I find somebody has to pay for it.
1: Those people have to work to provide enough income to have a tax base to provide all these things. Why would anybody work if they could get it for free?
0: If they're 16 posting away on the internet, I could convince them. If they're 32, probably not.
1: But what do they think? Where do they, I hate to sound like those commercials, don't turn into your parents. Those commercials are hilarious. But do they actually think money grows on trees? I mean, where do they think the stuff comes from?
0: The rich have more than they need, so they need to be taxed heavily. And that's where the money comes from.
1: Huh.
0: How did the rich get their money? They inherited it and by exploiting the working class.
1: Okay.
0: It's Marxism.
1: That's fun. Starve the lazy.
0: Yes, starve the lazy. Who's with me?
2: As a teenager, the crappy jobs, they taught me what I didn't want to do in life and pushed me forward.
1: Exactly.
0: Right.
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14: Here's your Freedom Loving quote of the day, sent along by alert listener Steve. It's from General George Marshall in 1942. We are determined that before the sun sets on this terrible struggle, our flag will be recognized throughout the world as a symbol of freedom on the one hand and of overwhelming power on the other. Mailbag. Chuck from Vancouver sent this along, Vancouver, Washington, and it could have been our Freedom Loving quote of the day. He was watching an old black and white Western. The town was being overrun by outlaw cowboys, and the city council member says the following, quote, strip away the law, and a man becomes a beast.
15: That's a good one.
14: Walk around L.A. See whether man has become a beast. Or San Francisco, Sacramento, Portland, Seattle. Moving along. Beach Boys special last night on the television. Judy flipped that on. I watched for a couple minutes. It was mostly kind of weak. But Weezer did a great version of what song did they do? I can't remember. Doesn't matter. But Peggy says, hey, now do we have to worry about song lyrics getting fixed? As we were discussing, classic books are now being fixed, so they're not offensive using the old-timey writing of the actual author. And if it's an ebook, they'll do it secretly without you even knowing it. Reaching onto your ebook and changing the verbiage. Bastards.
1: The Beach Boys sing themselves?
14: No. They just sit up in the balcony looking like they're 100. Because, you know, that's roughly correct.
1: Because they're 100.
14: Yeah, yeah. It was interesting. One of the acts, was one of your country acts or something. Florida, Georgia Line. I don't know these rock and roll bands these days. But they had like 35 people on stage to replicate a Beach Boys song. They didn't even really reinterpret it. And I said to my wife, I says, the Beach Boys pulled off those harmonies with like 5 guys on stage. And it sounded fantastic. Why do you need like an orchestra and a choir? It's terrible. Terrible. Anyway, kids, that music was a hit like 60 years ago.
1: 60 years ago.
14: Let's see. Moving along, Barry in Thailand, who's not a Thai, writes, fellas, I see where our president's playing up his Irish roots. Funny, I thought he also had roots in the Black, Hispanic, and Greek communities. This guy is multi-multi. Mm, true. Let's see. Oh, a number of people applied to be my friend.
1: That's right. You were taking applications on Friday to be your friend.
14: Yeah. Daniel writes, I would totally enjoy being Joe's friend, as I, too, am a poor, lonely, wretched soul. A shoe repairman by trade, I was also a local talk radio host for a few years. Although conversant on a wide range of topics, I'm a quiet guy, keep to myself. I drink copious amounts of beer, so I'm sure we could have a lot of fun shooting Bud Light cans. I try to stay on the bright side, but people call me difficult and brooding. Maybe it's because sometimes I go to that dark corner of my mind to explore unspeakable fantasies, like becoming an axe murderer, just randomly chopping a stranger up on the street. But big deal. Everyone has thoughts like that, even if they don't admit it. Wow. Well, you passed the first round of interviews, Daniel. Congratulations.
1: Boy, the perks of having a buddy who's a shoe repairman. Man.
14: Yeah, you got to be careful, though. You don't want to hit him up too much.
1: Right.
14: You know, you just got to casually mention, oh, man, that's kind of uncomfortable. My shoe is weird these days. If he offers, he offers.
1: Heels a little worn down on the corner. Anyway.
14: He wouldn't catch on that you were trying to milk a favor out of him at all. Oh, we got another email about modern life making him insane. How much time do we have, Michael? Nah, we don't have time for it. Maybe in a couple of minutes, but it's pretty funny. Tried to update his TV software, and now it won't let him in unless he gives his email address.
1: Oh, God.
14: To watch his damn TV.
1: Oh, that makes me angry.
14: As he said, this is why God gives us the sweet gift of death. I couldn't handle another 50 years of this.
1: Oh, I got a good example of that coming up.
9: Uh-oh. Armstrong and Getty.
15: The reality is
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15: The president makes the pitch. I'm Chris DeMeo, Fox News. President Trump holding a campaign-style rally in suburban New York.
16: Under the Trump administration, we're doing everything we can to bring New York back in bigger, better, stronger than ever before.
15: The president is expected to ramp up campaign-style events as the November midterm elections draw closer. Now, the El Salvadorian national, whose cause became a rallying point for critics of President Trump's immigration policies, got a court win on Friday in Tennessee. Charges against Kilmer Abrego Garcia dropped.
17: U.S. District Judge Waverly Crenshaw granted Abrego Garcia's dismissal motion for what he and his lawyers claimed was a selective, vindictive prosecution. The defendant was accused by the DOJ in a human smuggling case. He was at one point deported to his native El Salvador last year. But the courts ordered the federal government to facilitate his return. Judge Crenshaw, in his study of the evidence, said if Abrego Garcia had not successfully challenged the deportation, the prosecution he threw out would not have been brought. The government says it still wants to deport him to a third-party country, such as Liberia. Gernal Scott, Fox News.
15: Tulsi Gabbard says she's stepping down as Director of National Intelligence.
18: Gabbard posted on social media a copy of a letter she wrote to President Trump. She wrote, "I must submit my resignation. Unfortunately, effective June 30th, my husband Abraham has recently been diagnosed with an extremely rare form of bone cancer. He faces major challenges in the coming weeks and months. At this time, I must step away from public service."
15: That's Fox's David Spunt reporting from Washington. Stocks ending higher on Friday. The Dow hit an all-time high again, closing up 294 points. The Nasdaq gained 51, while the S&P climbed nearly 28 points with its eighth winning week. 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
20: Temperatures being 30 degrees above average.
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1: Armstrong and Getty, we are not live today. We know there's so much news going on, and we'll have it for you tomorrow.
15: Indeed, it's a company holiday, and we're lazy, so we're taking it off. But we will grind all the harder tomorrow to bring you all the stories that matter without left-wing media bias. You'll actually know what's going on.
1: Now back to the Armstrong and Getty replay.
8: Ye took out a full-page ad in the Wall Street Journal apologizing for his past anti-Semitic comments, saying they were due to an undiagnosed brain injury from a car crash 25 years ago. Damn. Even when it comes to excuses, he's a creative genius.
1: So I was taking in, those are Saturday Night Live jokes. I was taking in an old Conan O'Brien podcast where he had on Jim Downey, who was a writer way, way, way back in the day on Saturday Night Live. And they were talking about the best joke he and Norm MacDonald ever wrote for the SNL Weekend Update. And it was when Penthouse Magazine got the alien autopsy photos. This was a thing back in the day. There were photos of apparently, you know, a spaceship crashed, and then they did an autopsy on the alien, and the government had the pictures. Right. So Penthouse claimed to have the alien autopsy photos, and the review was the photos are clear, detailed, and surprisingly easy to masturbate to. Which is a pretty funny joke.
15: Wow. That's terrible. Now let's clean this up. Come on. That's terrible. Why would you do that?
1: Oh, my God.
15: Good Lord. So this is not a funny story at all. You may recall this back in March of 21. A story got nationwide blanket media coverage, alleged that white middle schoolers in Plano, Texas, viciously tortured young Sumerian Humphrey, their black classmate, forcing him to drink their urine at a sleepover that they invited him to with nefarious purpose, as they shot him with BB guns.
1: Oh, my God.
15: So shot him with BB guns, made him drink urine. A Black Lives Matter activist group charged the local public school district with doing nothing to stop this racially motivated hate crime. Violent protests broke out outside the home of Asher Van, the white child alleged to have organized the brutal attack. Major media outlets, including NBC, CBS, CNN, Business Insider, People Magazine, The Daily Mail, The Daily Morning News, and others, pounced on the story as Humphrey, his mother, Summer Smith, and their attorney, Kim Cole, embarked on a media tour where they called Van evil. The trio appeared on Good Morning America, where ABC host Lindsay Davis promoted a GoFundMe account that raised about $120,000 to help pay for Humphrey's, that's the kid's, therapy and private schooling. Racial activist groups added fuel to the fire. The NAACP dressed down the leaders of the school district in a town hall they described as the beginning of an open partnership spurred by the alleged hate crime. Let's see. Another Black Lives Matter tied group whose leader alleged Humphrey was tortured for days by his white assailants organized public marches that drew hundreds of thousands of protesters and raised tons and tons of money. And then a little under 5 years later, about a week and a half ago, a racially diverse Texas jury, including 4 black members, ruled unanimously the whole thing was a hoax. Texas District Judge Benjamin Smith ordered Smith, that's the mother, and Cole, the attorney, to pay $3.2 million in damages to Van, who's now a young adult attending his first year of college.
1: I'm guessing they don't have that money. No, indeed, but for intentionally smearing him and tarnishing his future earning potential during their media tour.
2: He'll never bounce. It'd be impossible to bounce back for that, practically.
1: The ruling followed a civil trial in October of 25, where the jury determined that Colin Smith cooked up the scheme to raise their public profiles during the height of the Black Lives Matter movement and to rake in money through GoFundMe. And court records show that Smith, the loving mother, put less than $1,000 of the $120,000 toward her son's schooling.
2: Oh, my God.
1: Account statements reviewed by the Washington Free Beacon show the remaining funds were spent on everybody can fill in these blanks, right?
2: Yeah, yeah, yeah.
1: Luxuries, including a designer dog, dining, travel, beauty products, liquor, vapes, cell phone, car payments, and rent.
2: What an awful story.
1: Oh, yeah.
2: If you, I should do this. I should put my morals aside and do this. The next time there's a craze, got a craze going, jump on it, come up with something, and profit from it. Whether it's inventing the Black Lives Matter thing and the money pours in, or a fake this, whatever it is, if there's a craze going on, jump on it somehow.
1: The ice out thing. Hot at the Grammys, right?
2: Might be.
1: Yeah, come on. I'm not sure exactly how you can turn that into cash, but you got to put a little effort into it, right?
2: I could put one of my kids in one of those little blue hats, put them behind a chain link fence.
1: Oh, yeah, that little kid in the blue hat, cute little fellow, God bless him. But he was the lead story. First 5 minutes of ABC News were spent on that kid. It was unbelievable. You got it, whatever his name is. We'll just call him, Little Blue Hat. The Little Blue Hat Fund for Immigrant Dignity. Then you come up with, three sentences for how you help, immigrants who've been battered and abused by the racist ICE.
2: There are
1: and
2: thousands
1: provide services,
2: of kids,
1: including blah, blah, blah.
2: There are thousands of kids that have been taken from their parents by the evil ICE. And I'm going to help every single one of them, and always use that same picture of the little kid in the blue hat.
1: Oh, yeah, yeah.
2: And I'll bet you could raise $2 million by tonight.
1: We provide free legal services to keep those families together.
2: And then spend it on whatever the hell I want. And nobody figures it out for years, if they care at all. Yeah.
1: Right. And then they come with a judgment against you, but you've already bought your liquor and your vapes and you made your car payments.
2: My designer dog.
1: Your designer dog. It's a Yves Saint Laurent dog. Not exactly sure what a designer dog is, but probably a fancy purebred.
2: It's got a leg on top. An extra leg.
1: It's avant-garde. Yeah. Yeah, you're right. Put your morals aside. What good are they? What good have they ever done you?
2: God, my son, the philosopher, my youngest, we got into a real thing about, he's an atheist, hardcore atheist. And, he's decided at age 14. But anyway, he's got all this stuff about morals and where they come from and why they don't really matter. And I told him, you got to be a philosophy major. And you sound like a lot of friends I had who've majored in philosophy and want to have these conversations all day long about free will, whether it exists or not. And
1: you just got to warn them. When you're talking to people and their eyes glaze over, that's not allergies. You're boring them to death.
2: Well, you got to find someone else who's into it. But if you find someone else that's into it, they'll talk about it all night long.
1: Friends for life.
2: Yeah. Yeah. But it's something about the whole morals thing and why we have it. And it's only from I suppose this could be true. I'm always telling him I do believe in God. My joke is always if there's not something after I die, I'm going to be shocked. I fully 1000% believe there's something else after I die. With not even the slightest hint of maybe I'm wrong for whatever reason.
1: Wow. But how interesting.
2: He's the other direction. And, the only reason we have any morals is just from a evolutionary standpoint, groups that didn't take from each other or could police that sort of thing, did better than groups where they didn't.
1: It's adaptive.
2: It's adaptive, yes.
1: Yeah.
2: Which it certainly could be.
1: Hmm.
2: I guess if it's a genetic thing, there does seem to be something genetic there because it starts at a very young age. As we all know with kids, this idea of fairness starts at the first ability to exhibit some behavior. Kids have some sense of fairness.
1: Mm-hmm.
2: Now, that could be some genetic thing that evolved because of what you're just saying, adaptive.
1: Oh, yeah, that's a tough one to nail down.
2: as opposed to, you know, there's goodness in the world, there's good and evil, et cetera, et cetera.
0: Yeah, yeah. Well, that, you know what? I see that sort of quote unquote philosophical discussion I could have. It's where you get into the, you know, there is no free will because we don't, there's no knowledge and blah, blah, blah. And it's just where you get like way out into the cosmos. I have no time for
2: that. Yeah, I have a friend. He got his master's in philosophy from Berkeley, which is, you know, pretty hoity-toity. And he went down the free will thing one time, and I thought I would indulge just because I'd never really done it before in my life. Mm-hmm. And I just can't hang on to the thread as long as some people can. I was into it for a while, and then my what difference does it make gene clicked in. And I was done.
0: You know, I'd like to think I'm maybe a step or two above a head of cattle or something like that, but I always get to the point of, you know, I got a job to do.
2: I got something. I got laundry in the dryer.
0: Right. I got to cut the grass. The grass is actually growing. Yeah. How do you know it is? I don't care how I know it is. It is. And I got to cut it.
2: Maybe this is all a simulation. Yeah, maybe it is, but it still needs to be cut.
0: What is the nature of knowing? I know I'm bored. Can I go do something else?
2: One thing I'm knowing I'm bored.
0: Yeah.
2: The nature of knowing, that's a good one.
0: Yeah, yeah. Epistemology? Is that? Yeah.
2: The free will. Oh, my God. And if you nailed that down completely one way or the other, would it make a lick of difference to anyone? I don't know.
0: Yeah, I guess that's where I stop. Anything that can't be applied to life, I lose interest in very quickly. And I'm not saying there's no reason for anybody to contemplate this stuff. If you enjoy it, go ahead.
2: No, that's okay. You're doing it for enjoyment, but there might not be a reason beyond your enjoyment of it.
0: Right. A, don't tell me about it. And B, when you can't make a living, don't come begging for my tax dollars.
2: Well, that's yes, I have free will. I could do this or that. Yeah, but you don't actually, because you were conditioned by society and genetics to. Yeah, I got to pick up my kid from school. So,
0: yeah, I've been conditioned by society and genetics to pick up my kid on time, or else they'll find me. So goodbye. You and Wittgenstein and whoever else, Kant, can you just have to knock yourselves out?
10: Armstrong and Getty.
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2: I'm reading Old Yeller. My son and I are reading it together. So long,
3: Old Yeller is a decent description for a middle-aged talk show host, it occurs to me.
2: The trouble with the liberals.
3: A couple of Old Yellers.
2: Anyway, in one chapter of Old Yeller, the main character there, who ends up shooting Old Yeller, gets stampeded by cattle. And I mentioned to my son that that happened to me one time before, and he was quite shocked by that. And I know I've told this story before, but not for many, many years. And it's got a legal immigration twist to it. I worked with a handful of illegal immigrants when I worked in feedlots when I was in high school. Gladys, can you play that? Yeah, this is going back to my high school year. At that time, it was still mostly local high school kids that worked these jobs with a handful of illegal immigrants. From what I understand since then, it's all immigrants, illegal or not. Mm-hmm. And it's not a job you could get as a high school kid. Anyway, I'm working there at the feedlot, and it was one guy I worked with, Pedro, super good dude, really hard worker. I loved working with him. Whenever I got teamed up with him, like if we were baling hay all day long, man, he was tough as hell and could really sling hay bales around. Never got tired. Good dude. I liked working with him, but he didn't speak English. And he was a nice guy to me. I just treated him like I treated him anybody else. A lot of the head cowboy, though, and a lot of the other people, they'd make him ride in the back of the truck. Wouldn't matter if it was freezing cold, raining outside, whatever. He had to ride in the bed of the truck as we drove around.
3: Wow.
2: Which, not cool. But, you know, I didn't think much of it as a 14-year-old. I wasn't, you know, I was just doing what I was told. But he was a good dude, and we worked together a lot. And I remember one time one of the guys said at lunch, hey, Pedro, what do you think of the Border Patrol? He said, the Border Patrol.
3: Oh,
17: jeez.
3: Wow. And, this story has taken a dark turn.
2: I didn't, but super, super good dude. And one other guy who was a cowboy is like the best cowboy I ever saw, riding horses and stuff like that and with a lasso. Really cool dude. He was also from Mexico. Well, so I'm chasing this. I'd herded all these, like a couple hundred cattle into this pen, this alley, they call it. It's a long, thin pen as you're heading up somewhere else. They started to turn around and come back, as cattle often do. They have a herd mentality, cattle. And for whatever reason, they started to turn around and run back toward, and they were going to get out. So I had to run and close the gate before they got out. Because then we're going to have a mess, and we have to bring in the Cowboys and round them all up and get them a second. So I'm running as fast as I can to try to get the gate shut before they're running back toward this gate. I get to the gate just in time to slam it shut, but I didn't quite get it slammed shut, and they hit the gate, all of these cattle, and it knocked me over backwards. Ooh. And then it was just nothing but dust and hooves and noise. I'm rolled up in a ball on the ground, and there's just hooves pounding all around me.
4: As they all ran
2: past me. And dust everywhere. And luckily, I didn't get stepped on. I don't know how I didn't get stepped on. I could have been killed pretty easily. I was mostly hurt. I had the wind knocked out of me from the gate hitting me so hard in the chest, and I went over backwards. So I was having trouble getting my breath. So I was more worried about that than the cattle stepping on me at that moment. Plus, I'm a kid, and I'm stupid. But Pedro comes running over. Jack, are you all right? Jack, are you okay? This guy that I didn't think could speak a word of English. The bosses was always just like shrugged his shoulders, didn't understand what they were saying. At least that much spoke perfect English. I was like, yeah, I'm okay, Pedro. You can talk now? Or, I mean, what's the deal?
17: Am I dreaming?
2: Yeah, exactly. It was so odd.
17: Maybe he's just pretending he didn't speak English.
2: Yeah, he was obviously pretending he didn't speak English, so he just didn't have to deal with the bosses or anybody.
4: Well, not only that, if your bosses assume that, then they'll say things around him that he would like to know.
2: Yeah, that's probably true. He probably gives you a little bit of info.
4: Yeah.
2: And he'll pick me up and dust me off and then went back to no English for the rest of the time I worked with him.
17: My mom's first husband was Chinese, so she used to speak fluent Mandarin, but she still sometimes can pick it up every now and then. And when the amount of times where she caught people talking.
2: Oh, wow.
17: Especially at restaurants, because she, you know, they'd sit down and she'd be looking at the menu.
2: Awesome.
17: And then she would bust out, like, they'd say something and then they'd come back to the table for her to order, and she'd order in just pristine Mandarin, and they'd look at her like, oh, whoops.
2: That's awesome. That. You got a story like that from a Mexican restaurant, don't you? You figured out something they were saying to you?
4: Oh, yeah. Yeah. When I was in high school working at a nice Mexican restaurant, it's like sit down, you bring your date there type Mexican restaurant. And the chefs were all Mexican. And they would, frequently we, the bussers, and we'd bring food out and stuff like that. We'd have to ask them to do things or say, hey, we need more of this or whatever. And sometimes we were a pain in their ass. And they would respond with a variety of cheerfully said, sure thing, pendejo, that sort of thing, or you got a cabrón. And cabrón can just mean dude, but it also means like bastard, or like, depending on the context, it can be like an anti-gay thing or what have you. But so they would just casually call us and gay fellas and whatever with a cheerful look on their face. And it never occurred to us. Well, what are you going to do? You can't like look that up in 1980.
2: Right.
4: Two?
2: Right. So, but they would say it with the intonation of like they were saying, yes, sir, or something.
4: Oh, sure thing, buddy.
2: Yes, my friend.
4: Sure thing, penis.
2: Yeah, nice job, you ballless wonder.
4: Sure thing, you yeah. But with, again, no, I'm sorry. That was the wrong turn of voice. Yeah, give me 2 minutes, you
2: Wouldn't that be fun
4: you
2: if
4: say
2: you
4: say thanks?
18: Armstrong and Getty.
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1: AJ.
7: We're talking about the hypnagogic state, Jack, which is, of course, Idaho. No, I kid. It's a state of mind, a state of being. I don't know why I'm talking in this voice.
2: Say the word again.
7: I think it's pronounced hypnagogic or gogic.
2: Okay.
7: Hypna and then G-O-G-I-C. What do you think? It's Greek, right? Hypnagogic? I don't know. Anyway, it's the twilight zone between sleep and wakefulness. And there is ample evidence that it's like the most creative space your brain can be in.
2: Usually, we're talking about usually when you're waking up, I guess.
7: Well, yeah, falling asleep, waking up, or in drifting between sleep and wakefulness. Yeah. They give a couple of examples. Famously, Paul McCartney came up for the entire melody. He woke up with the entire melody for Yesterday in his head. And oh, wow. I had not realized this. He jumped straight out of bed, sat down at his piano, picked out the melody on the keys, found the chords to go with the melody, and created some holding phrases, famously scrambled eggs, I think, instead of Yesterday, because he knew he wanted three syllables, as holding phrases, as songwriters call them. It's funny, I'd never heard that phrase. Anyway, before he wrote proper lyrics to fit the melody. But he was so weirded out by it, and I'd never heard this before. He recalled, and I quote Macca himself, "For about a month, I went around to people in the music business and asked them whether they'd ever heard it before. I thought if no one claimed it after a few weeks, then I could have it. But he was kind of surprised that it sprang from his mind and not memory."
2: Yeah, yeah. I could see how you'd think, I must have heard this somewhere.
7: Yeah, and it's funny, this guy either doesn't know or he doesn't mention it, and he's a British, he's like the head of the psychology department at a British university, a lecturer, and he didn't mention that Keith Richards wrote Satisfaction, the riff and everything, when he woke up in the middle of the night. He woke up in the morning to see that his entire tape from his cassette recorder was all the way toward the played end or recorded end, like it had run out of tape. And he's like, what the hell? Why does my tape look like that? He rewound it and listened to it, and he had zero memory of playing that riff. Whoa. In the middle of the night.
2: That song would have never existed if he hadn't decided to record it. I have definitely learned that if you have, you know, those kind of moments, whether you're waking up or anytime, man, you got to write them down or they're gone.
7: That is one of the points they make, Jack. You're 100% right.
2: I know
7: you've done it myself. Thought, yeah, I'll wake up. I'll remember this because it's so good.
2: Yeah.
7: Yoink.
2: I know your only point isn't about songwriting, but I know most of the great songwriters talk about this idea that, like, the songs are in, you know, in the universe, and they show themselves, and you've got to grab them when you get a chance to grab them, or that's your only option, which is a weird concept, but.
7: Yeah, I was awake in the middle of the night when I wrote Sweet Home Alabama. They stole it from me, those long-haired bastards. But
2: hippies.
7: Yeah, but that's okay. I know in my heart I wrote it. But anyway, so this hypnagogic state where you're, like, almost asleep and half awake, they think it uncouples your conscious mind from concerns and, you know, worrying through the things you have to do and just your worries and cares and that sort of thing. And your creative mind is able to just process more openly. They did this study in 2021 where participants in a hypnagogic state were three times more likely to discover the hidden rule that could solve a mathematical problem. Now, I've never participated in that sort of mathematical riddle before. I can't really relate to it, but again, the people in that sleepy-headed state were three times more likely to discover the hidden rule, have it occur to them. Psychologists associate creativity with qualities such as openness to experience and cognitive flexibility,
4: Others have suggested that creativity arises from coordination between the cognitive control network of the brain, which deals with planning and problem solving, and the default mode network, which is associated with daydreaming and mind wandering.
2: I think it's got to have something to do with it. These thoughts about math or music or whatever ideas you have aren't being blocked out by the, you know, the problems of the moment that you're dealing with all day long, obscuring them.
4: Sure. Yeah.
2: Before you wake up enough to think, oh, God, it's Thursday. That's right. I have a test and I got to pick up my kid and all these different sort of things.
4: For a brief period, our mental boundaries are permeable and there is a chance creative insights and ideals will flow through from the subliminal mind. Here's where I get even more militant just for myself. I'm not talking about you people. I'm just talking about myself and kind of the people I care about who I will lecture. This is why creativity is often associated with relaxation and idleness. When we relax, our conscious minds are usually less active. Often when we are busy or looking at a screen, our minds are full of chattering thoughts, so there is no space for creative insights to flow through. That is why meditation is strongly associated also with creativity. Perhaps more importantly, meditation quiets and softens the conscious mind, so we're more liable to receive inspiration from beyond it. That is so interesting. I have become an absolute advocate for boredom. Every single day, make yourself bored.
1: Done.
4: If I'm standing, wow, that is scathing and hilarious, Michael. That is my highest grade for sarcastic hilarity. Every day, if I'm waiting for the doctor to come into the waiting room, I do not look at my phone. I look around at the posters trying to sell me on Botox or a new knee or whatever the hell. And I intentionally don't occupy my mind. I'm trying to do that every single day. And, you know, you do it if you want. Don't do it if you don't want to. But I've become a believer that you've got to let your mind unwind. And it takes a minute.
2: Yeah.
4: You're an advocate for meditation, Jack.
2: I meditate every single day for 20 minutes.
4: Yeah.
2: I rarely miss. And if I do miss at this point, it's almost intolerable. So I don't know what happened there. But if I miss a day, it is so freaking noticeable.
4: Yeah.
2: So I do it every day. Usually right when we get off the air, I go plug in my Tesla and sit there and I meditate for 20 minutes. I actually do this thing where I write down, it's a suggestion from some people, write down my fears and resentments on a piece of paper, handwritten. Then meditate for 20 minutes. And huge part of my life at this point.
4: I remember one year your Christmas present to me was you wrote Joe's an ass 500 times in a row. And you put it in a nice frame. And you gave it to me. And that was nice. That was nice you took the time.
1: Special Christmas.
4: Yeah, it was a very special Christmas, Michael.
2: So I do the kind of meditation where you have a mantra you go back to. That's the only meditation that's ever worked for me. And I've tried every other kind that exists, and I just couldn't do it. But the mantra kind, I can.
17: Is it one mantra, or does it change?
2: It's one. They give it to you. You have to keep it secret.
17: Okay.
2: It's the whole thing sounds like a scam, like I've talked about before. You have to pay to get your mantra, which just sounds scam-olicious. All I know is it's the only meditation that's ever worked, and it's made my life better, so it was worth it.
4: Mine is In a Gotta De Vida, honey. Very old classic rock reference. The other thing I do is when I, and this is an ironic thing to say, and I probably shouldn't, but there are a lot of podcasts that I absolutely love. I know I always claim there's just one ours, but usually I try once a day when I'm walking Baxter just to look at the trees, look at the leaves, look at the sky, look at the grass, just take in the world. It calms me.
2: Do you find
4: it? Or so does a great podcast. Honestly.
2: Do you find it at all hard to do sometimes?
4: Yes.
2: Yeah.
4: So I have to remind myself this is why you do this and it's a good idea.
2: Example of that, I've told this story many times, and this is way before podcast stuff like that when my mind was much slower. When I used to do a lot of motorcycle trips, and on the motorcycle, I didn't have any sort of mechanism for listening to music or podcasts or anything.
4: Yeah,
2: it was just
4: right.
2: It was just my own brain. And I've done a lot of, Katie, this was years ago, 1998, I rode to Sturgis. So I rode my Harley all the way out. I went through Kansas, went up to Sturgis, came back in South Dakota. I did 4,500 miles total. That's a lot of miles. When I would first start out on a trip, it was just painful. to be there just with my thoughts, just like, how am I going to do this all day long, just staring at the road with my own thoughts? But once I'd get in the groove, I could go for hours easily without effort. And then I would go to sleep and the next day do another 8-10 hours in the saddle effortlessly. But then like a couple days of normal life, next trip, first hour or so, just painful. Getting your mind to slow down to where you can do that is not easy. But once you do, once you get in that zone, you can do it. Farmers probably, you know, back in the day, behind a mule for 15 hours, probably easy for them.

0: and a flower. I know you're giving me that look.
1: Yeah, you're losing me now.
0: Because it sounds insane.
2: Sounds like a picnic.
3: Is this one of those white elephant gift exchanges for Christmas?
0: And they charge you based on how much money you make.
2: Wow.
1: Okay.
0: And so I paid over $1,000 for this class.
1: Well, I mean, it sounds like it's doing a lot of good, though.
0: It's one of the best things I've ever done in my life.
1: Okay.
3: Wow. Well, got your money's worth.
0: That's what I always tell people. I say it's got scam written all over it. And the whole you got to keep it secret. To me, it's like, if you care about people like being placid, why don't you give this away for free? Why are you charging money? But whatever. Whatever. Hmm. I'm not worried about that. It just it works for me.
1: Kind of fruit did you bring?
2: Is it a whole watermelon? Or
1: that's what I was thinking.
0: I think I brought an apple, a white handkerchief, and then some flowers.
3: Final note from this article, because it's pretty good. We can also use the technique of conscious napping to generate ideas. Whenever the great inventor Thomas Edison was stuck for a solution or new idea, he would allow himself to drift into unconsciousness while holding a metal ball. As he fell asleep, the ball would clatter to the ground and awake him, when he would often find that a new insight had emerged.
0: Wow, now that's an interesting one.
3: I actually heard Michael Savage talk about that once, years ago. More generally, we should use idleness as a way of cultivating creativity. Don't think of napping or relaxing as a waste of time, to Jack's point. Far from being unproductive, this may lead to the most inspired ideas and insights of our lives. Hmm. That's what I'm going to do on our vacation. A whole lot of just thinking. That's my plan.
0: And I don't really need inspired creative insights to invent something new or write a melody or whatever, but being, you know, happy is a worthwhile goal. Content, better word.
3: Yeah, hear, hear.
0: I mean, I got, like, I know the kind of guy you are. Similar to the kind of guy I am. If somebody tells you, okay, I'll teach you how to meditate, but I need you to bring a clean white piece of cloth, a piece of fruit, and a flower, and I'm going to charge you based on your income, doesn't that just immediately make you think, what the hell?
3: Yes. Yes. Yes, it does.
2: Sounds like a cult.
0: That's what my son calls it. Because I've been trying to get him to meditate because his mind just tortures him. And I'm not going to do your cult voodoo, because he knows about the cloth and the fruit.
3: I remember there was a great deal of concern about TM in the 70s, probably, or 80s, early 80s, in my church community.
0: What were they afraid it was doing?
3: Taking you in a different direction than Christianity, in short.
0: As a substitute? I can see how that could happen. If you're going to church to be, like, content, and the meditation works, maybe you stop going to church. That could be their concern, I suppose.
3: Yeah, my recollection was at that point in my life, I was only interested in getting a girlfriend and winning baseball games, so I wasn't personally very concerned about it.
0: And one final pitch is, watch any of Jerry Seinfeld's long videos about TM. They're pretty damned interesting. Mm. Or Jennifer Aniston, who says she'd rather saw off her arm than give up her mantra. She does the TM also.
3: Cult!
2: Okay.
3: Sorry. Okay.
4: Armstrong and Getty.
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10: So this song, do enough people know the original song for this to be enjoyable? Yeah. I guess we're assuming so. Yeah, it was a big hit.
11: I think so. And if you don't, grab it. Listen to it. It's catchy.
10: It was about a kid going over to his friend's house, and he recognizes that his friend's mom is kind of hot, and he wishes he could get with her.
11: Specifically, he's going over to his girlfriend's house thinking, I don't want to be with you. I want to be with your mom.
10: Sorted. And so we've got I haven't heard this thing. Any other setup required, Katie?
12: It's basically talking about how now that we're older, this song is pretty weird.
10: Okay, gotcha.
11: Okay.
13: I have so many questions now for Stacey's mom.

0: something wrong with me.
1: That's pretty clever.
2: That's funny. I missed that one line in the middle that you guys thought was so funny.
1: About being caught by Chris Hansen, the guy who does the Predator show.
3: Yeah.
2: So that is funny.
3: You're seeming like one of the people Chris Hansen would catch. Yeah.
1: Hansen would catch.
2: Oh, that's beautiful.
3: He goes on, and one of the things he goes, could you imagine if it was Stacy's dad, how bad this would
1: be? Oh, yeah. But you're right. You got your daughter's teenage boyfriend at the house. You don't come out in just a towel and flaunt it. Yeah. That makes you a weirdo.
3: Could be a felony.
1: Now that I'm 33, seems kind of weird. Yeah. Something's wrong with Stacy's mom.
2: I always, the thing I liked about Fountains of Wayne was how they were willing to not take themselves seriously at all with like poo oo oo. Nobody would sing that line. Poo oo oo. No.
3: And yet it's perfect.
2: Incredibly well-crafted pop music. I mean, really good.
1: My son, my 12-year-old's favorite song from that album, he just loves it so much, is that one about I'm going to get my together.
2: Because
1: I can't live like this forever.
3: Yeah.
2: Fountains of Wayne, may they flow forever in our hearts.
1: I was actually surprised, and then I'll be done talking about Fountains of Wayne, because I don't know how many people know who that band is, but they have several songs, quite a few songs that are about modern life, about like the modern workplace. And I thought, okay, that's going to become a thing because it's so relatable for young people, you know, in their experiences with modern workplace, but it hasn't. And I don't know why, but I thought that would become a genre of music, you know, just modern cubicle life.
2: Cubicle rock? Yeah, that does sound attractive. Wow.
1: Well, they have several great songs that are great about it, but.
3: That's actually brilliant, because think about the show The Office, how that took off if you did that musically. Yeah,
1: exactly.
2: Also known as cashier pop.
1: Right.
2: Dead end job.
1: Yeah.
2: Yeah. What does BTS, the Korean kids, sing about? Love and. Of course, nobody has sex in Korea, so why bother?
1: Right. Crushes. They all have crushes and giggle about it, I guess, but never actually get to see their, you know, they never get to hit it like a champ, if you know what I'm saying.
2: Which is tragic.
1: Quick question for you. What if you happen to miss this unbelievable radio program?
2: The answer is easy, friends. 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
7: Stepping down. I'm Deborah Valentine, Fox News. Director of National Intelligence Tulsi Gabbard steps down amid her husband's cancer diagnosis. Here's Fox's David Spunt.
8: The Director of National Intelligence Tulsi Gabbard, who oversees 18 agencies that keep the most important secrets in government, will leave her post on June 30th to help her husband as he fights an aggressive and rare form of bone cancer. She made the announcement after informing the president, according to reporting from Fox Digital. Gabbard posted the copy copy of the letter that she wrote to President Trump. Speaking of her husband, she said he faces major challenges in the coming weeks and months at this time. I must step away from public service to be by his side and fully support him through this battle. Trump responded, Tulsi has done an incredible job and we will miss her. Gabbard is the fourth Trump cabinet official to leave during the president's second term in office.
7: Aaron Lucas will step up to serve as acting director of National Intelligence. A major explosion and fire at a Staten Island shipyard Friday afternoon injured at least 16 people, mostly first responders, and left one civilian dead, according to fire and city officials. FDNY chief of the department, John Esposito, telling reporters.
9: While we were conducting these searches, a second explosion occurred. We had firefighters inside conducting searches and on top of the barge and adjacent to the barge. We had several that were injured. We did recover a deceased civilian.
7: Investigators still working to determine what may have caused the explosion. The New York Post reporting that Ivanka Trump was targeted by an assassination threat allegedly to be carried out by a member of the Islamic Revolutionary Guard Corps. The recently captured Iraqi national also posted a picture of her Florida home. 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
1: Jack Armstrong and Joe Getty.
2: Armstrong and Getty.
3: And now, here's Armstrong and Getty.
4: Armstrong and Getty.
3: Yes, indeed. And you have a unique and special opportunity. That's a little redundant. 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Enjoy.
4: We'll be back tomorrow.
3: So I thought this was actually semi-charming. At first, it doesn't seem so, but hang with it. Ordering, having somebody write a memoir for you, of you.
4: Unless you've done something really interesting or historic in your life, does there need to be a memoir?
3: I like this headline. You met grandma at a keg party? The rich order $100,000 memoirs for family only. Grabber headline, kind of clickbaity. Subhead's kind of amusing, too. Some just want their heirs to know they worked hard for their money, while others are more forthcoming. My one and only acid trip. Blah, blah, blah. But they profile this gal who's 92, Rudy is her name, with an I. She paid $12,000. So I don't know where the headline with 100 grand came from. I don't think they mentioned anybody who paid anywhere near that. But she paid $12,000 for a 185-page book about her family and her life history and her family history from Life Book Memoirs. The book, entitled From Menzingen to Lake Chelan, starts off with her German immigrant grandparents living in a sod dugout on a Nebraska farm at the end of the 19th century. Five of the couple's 14 children died, including two in a lightning strike.
4: Whoa.
3: Ms. Pauly and her late husband Jim were the majority owners of a Washington State fruit business that packed 2 million boxes of apples and cherries a year, which is now very big and successful. But she says, quote, I wanted my kids to realize the sacrifices made by the family, which led to our current lifestyle. I think that could be so lost. And again, it's funny, the clickbaity headlines like trying to make you resent the rich. But a couple of the stories they go through are utterly charming. And I'm reminded, Jack, of your stories about your dad, who didn't have indoor plumbing till what, college?
4: When he left home when he graduated high school, they still didn't have electricity or plumbing.
3: Right.
4: You're still and using he was born in the kennels.
3: Late 30s or 1940-ish or
4: he was
3: so?
4: Born in 37. He graduated high school in 55.
3: Yeah.
4: Katie, you grew up in San Francisco. It's hard to imagine. In 1955 in Iowa, they didn't have electricity because in San Francisco they had electricity in like 1880.
5: Yeah. That's amazing.
3: But I think like your kids or if grandkids ever come along, them hearing that is really good and interesting and helps them understand history and how what is now hasn't always been. And
4: yeah, no, I agree.
3: Because then you realize what is now won't necessarily always be. So you can change it if you like.
4: I agree with that for two generations. Somebody was talking about this the other day and I agreed that for whatever reason, you really only can wrap your head around or have much interest in like your parents you're interested in, and your grandparents who you've probably met. But you go back one more generation to people you've never even met, and maybe there aren't even pictures of, it drops off pretty quickly.
3: Which what, your interest in them?
4: I think.
3: Oh, I disagree. I disagree. I mean, really? If you're not into the whole genealogy thing, I get that. But if I knew more about my great-grandparents and their lives and their struggles, I think that's fascinating.
4: Well, the problem is, because shortly really into the Ancestry.com thing. And I paid the huge price to be on it for a while and filled in all the stuff and everything. But then I quickly realized you don't have to go back very many generations before you're like looking at one of 16 and then one of 32. And it's such a minor part of your history. That's where I lose interest.
3: Well, especially because there's generally very little that's recorded or to be said. But if it was something more memoirish, if my great-great-grandfather, or even my great-grandfather, had written a memoir, I would find that absolutely fascinating. But I see your point. If it's like an inch deep and there's some guy named Jebediah Getty who lived from 1870 to 1907, I mean, okay.
4: And they're 164th or 128th of your lineage?
3: Right. Right. It can be interesting. The whole I have an ancestor who ... We've discussed this before. I don't mean to squash people's innocent fun. I really don't. But it's not that significant. Like the whole pathetic, and I mean pathetic, celebrity who finds out that 14 generations ago or whatever it is, one of their ancestors owned slaves, and they're just devastated by it. You have a soft effing head. Get over it. You had heroes, you had villains, you had people who worked hard, never got very far, but their loved ones loved them, and everything in between, and so does everybody else. Now, if you were, you're direct descendant of Abraham Lincoln, all right, I'll raise a glass to you. Okay, that's fine.
4: Or the Mayflower families, I know they have a shindig every year if you're a direct descendant of the Mayflower.
3: Yeah, okay, great. But I'm sorry, to me that's a little pathetic.
4: But you'd be one, I don't even want to be, but it would have to be one, like, at this point, 8,000th of your lineage? What does that mean? No, it means nothing. I'll tell you what it means. It means absolutely nothing.
3: Yeah, yeah.
4: But the idea of having everybody doing some sort of, well, there will be a memoir for everybody starting, like, 20 years ago going forward. That's the Norm MacDonald routine of, like, you know, everybody had one picture of their great-grandpa. He's standing there looking like a farmer. It's the only picture you've ever seen of your great-grandpa.
3: Right.
4: Well, in the future, you'll say, hey, do you want to see 50,000 pictures of my great-grandfather? Because you'll have everything that ever happened in their entire lives that was on Instagram or Facebook or whatever it was. So you kind of will have a memoir of everybody starting in, like, 2010 and going forward, whether they wrote one or not.
3: Katie, I think you've heard this, that I found out. I've known for a long time that on my dad's mom's side of the family, they're directly descended from Lincoln's Secretary of War, who helped save the Union. And it turns out on my mom's side of the family, her mom's side of the family, they're all from South Carolina and were movers and shakers in the secession movement. So which color do I wear in the Civil War reenactment? Right. What part of my identity should I really rest on? Which side? See, that's the point. Y'all had a murderer and you had a cop who arrested murderers. You had a hero, you had a villain, and everything in between. Just be you. Be you. And then pay $10,000 and have your memoir written, because in a couple of generations, it might be mildly interesting.
4: When things go south for you and the media comes to me, I will mention that you are a descendant of slaveholders.
3: So it makes sense. You know,
4: exactly.
3: The math really works.
4: Yeah, it figures. Sounds about right.
3: The liberal media would print that without comment.
4: Absolutely.
5: Oh, easily.
4: Absolutely.
3: Like you're making some sort of really important point.
5: So the people writing these memoirs, I'm assuming they obviously sit down and talk to the people, get their life
3: hours
5: story.
3: And hours of interviews.
5: Hours and hours. So can you take that part of it out, insert all of that information into ChatGPT, and get this done for nothing?
4: Probably.
3: What an interesting question.
5: Because I would think, hey, you give it the prompts.
3: ChatGPT, take all of that stuff and write a memoir for me.
5: That's exactly 215 pages long or whatever.
3: Yeah.
4: I would
3: have to have Mike the lawyer from Chicago, who was one of my best friends from middle school on, and has a dozen unbelievable stories about me that I have no memory of.
4: Wow.
3: Until he tells them, then I'm like, oh, wow, I can picture that scene. But unrecalled, no memory. I'd never think of him again as long as I live.
5: I love people like that.
3: I remember so little of my youth. It's kind of tragic and might have to do with concussions. I don't know. Oh. I would need him and I would need a panel of people, because if you just interview me, it's like, you know, for whatever reason, I read musician autobiographies and stuff because I'm a music freak. And some of them telling long detailed stories about the 1971 tour when we blah, blah, blah. I'm like, how the hell do you remember that stuff? But it's a gift, I guess. I envy people like that.
4: I recently had somebody tell me a story that I didn't know anything about with me in it because of drinking. But it was just like, and I had no idea, and they didn't even know I was drunk at the time. But so, and to find out, I was like, God, I wonder how many stories I have, either forgotten from childhood or forgotten from adulthood drinking, of like just my own life story. I could watch a movie of things like, and be all news to me, things that have happened in my life.
3: Well, right. Yeah. You want to hear something crazy? I have on two different occasions probably saved somebody's life. And the one I had practically no memory of, alcohol was involved in that one. And the other one, the guy, I hadn't seen him in years, and he greeted me with, oh my God, it's the guy who saved my life. Joe, how are you? And I'm like, what? And I'd forgotten about it. I remember that incident pretty clearly now that he reminded me. But yeah, my brain just doesn't work like
4: that. I would have thought jumping in front of that charging bull, you would have remembered that. But
5: yeah.
3: Yeah, well, he only took out one of my testicles with his horns. So I guess I just think about the one that's left. Yeah. Yeah.
5: I would have responded with, I'm sorry. Oh, no, go ahead.
3: Go ahead. How would you respond?
5: Well, I would have responded with, I'm sorry, sir. I've saved a lot of lives. Can you refresh on that?
3: So many lives.
4: Kind of my thing, saving lives. So.
3: One guy was going over a high railing, and I just grabbed him with both hands and hauled him back because he was hammered. God knows. It would have been very bad damage. He might not have died. He might have just, severe concussion or something.
4: So you saved a concussion.
3: Pardon me?
4: You saved a concussion.
3: At minimum. Mm-hmm. And the other guy had viral meningitis, and nobody knew what to do. They're like, just let him sleep. And I said, he's not asleep. He's unconscious. We're calling 911 right now. And I called him, and they came, and he would have died within, what they said, 6 hours or something.
4: Wow.
5: Like jeez.
3: Anyway, but I didn't remember. That's why I have such clarity in an emergency, because I'm unencumbered by like any other thoughts.
6: Just a quick reminder that if you do any of the ancestry stuff, give them a saliva sample, not a stool sample.
4: Right. It's a good point.
6: It screws up the results.
5: Yes.
3: That's right. Michael, before we go, what is the title of your memoir that you have ghost written? Now, because I've put this demand upon you, I will go first.
4: I know it reminded me. I'll give you time to think. This is something I say all the time, and I'm not proud of it. Shooting for a bee. That's my entire life, shooting for a bee.
3: Jack Armstrong story.
4: Not excellence, just, slightly above average. It's all I ever really hoped for.
3: Mine would be focus. Try to focus. The Joe Getty story. Michael or Katie, who's up next?
5: I think Michael looks like he's
6: I'm still thinking, but
5: oh, you're still thinking?
6: Yeah.
5: Mine would be something along the lines of like more coffee or something. I like, 'cause I'm always tired. More coffee or IV of caffeine.
4: That sucks, being always tired. My son's like that too, just always exhausted for some reason.
5: Yeah.
3: Yeah, I can relate. As the great Eric Clapton said, Jack, you hit me with this quote many years ago. Speaking of things I do and don't remember, there's never been a moment of my life I haven't wanted to lie down or felt like lying down.
5: That's my memoir.
4: That's your title.
3: Yeah.
5: Title.
3: Yeah.
6: Mine would be mediocrity, like a warm bath.
4: There you go. That's pretty good.
3: That's nice. Good imagery.
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16: 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Drug maker Novo Nordisk says the starter dose costs $149 a month.
3: Yeah, so $150 a month, which, you know, if you're super overweight, you might want to, you know, cancel Netflix or whatever else and scrounge up the $150 a month. And
17: please,
3: then,
17: I spend that on ho-hos every month.
3: And if you have, yeah, think about that. And if you have insurance, it's like $25 for most people. So it has now become... Everyone can get it.
4: Now, I don't know if the doctor lets you get a prescription. I don't know what the rules are on that. Do you have to still have to be like a certain amount of overweight before they'll even let you get a prescription?
3: Oh, boy, do you? Yeah, I don't know the status of that. Do you have to be diabetic, pre-diabetic, just have any? I mean, for instance, my doctor could argue, yeah, when his weight goes up, his blood pressure goes up, and that's a serious condition.
4: How about sleep apnea, which has all kinds of horrible things that it does to you?
3: Great point, yeah.
4: So I think a lot of people are going to be on these drugs soon. I've been saying that since they were invented.
3: Well, and if I was an insurance executive, seriously, I'd say anybody who friggin' wants it, give it to them.
4: Yeah.
3: It's going to eliminate all sorts of expensive things we have to pay for. Hell, come to their houses and deliver it.
4: As a person who has gained and lost a lot of weight, Katie, you have an opinion on this?
5: Well, I was just, there was an ad just released by Wegovy that they're using it for sleep apnea. Oh, okay. So it's confirmed help that.
4: Yeah. Then it's going to be lots and lots of people.
5: Yeah.
4: So will it have any effect on the 1,000-pound sisters? I wasn't watching this show. But it's on TLC, and apparently it had a bang-up season last year that everybody loved. Season 2 debuts. Here's the promo.
18: Have you and Amy stopped fighting yet?
19: If Amy keeps her mouth
4: shut,
19: so what are?
4: Okay, you got to stop it for there a second.
3: I'm sorry. Name of the show needs to be Mushmouthed Sisters. And they're Mushmouthed Friends.
4: So we'll start this over again, but one of the problems seems to be.
3: I've been led to believe that this show is in English.
4: Are they too fat to talk, or what is going on here? Okay, let's try it again.
18: Have you and Amy stopped fighting yet?
19: If Amy keeps her mouth shut, so what? It feels like we're drifting apart. She used to be my best friend.
20: We just assumed that Tammy be the maid of honor. Tammy called Amy a deadbeat mom.
21: I can't handle her toxic ass no more. I'm done. I'm going to...
18: We really need to kind of get it smoothed over. Families are supposed to pull together.
21: I'm not going to sit here and have you feed me this baloney when I don't like baloney.
4: So that is what TLC is really good at. Their hook is they're dwarves, they're overweight, they're, you know, they're child pageant stars. But they're really all a-holes. So it could be dwarves who are a-holes, fat people who are a-holes, pageant people who are a-holes.
3: In short, a-holes. Wow, I that sounds like horrifyingly entertaining. I don't think it's any good for your character to watch that.
4: I don't think it is either. I want to watch it, but I'm sure that it makes me a worse person to tune in.
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0: you know, opposing that which is evil in the world, blah, blah, blah. We've got to be able to, you know, sacrifice ourselves. No, he specifically name checks George Floyd and Minneapolis. He mentions Stephen Miller and the Trump administration, that we all need to be prepared to be martyred.
1: I need to be willing to die to protest ICE. I'm not there.
0: Yeah, I know. And so that brings me to, and this gratified me a great deal because this is one of my jihads these days. You're top three, really. Barton Swaim, who's an opinion writer for the Wall Street Journal the other day, came out with a piece that got very little attention. Democrats' nonprofit problem. A vast moneyed network of activists keeps the public inflamed. The unfolding debacle in Minneapolis captures an underappreciated fact about the Democratic Party. It is configured to react in unreasoning rage to everything President Trump does. The challenge of messaging how to condemn roundups of illegal migrants without defending protesters' lawlessness is only a symptom of the problem. The problem itself arises from the Byzantine network of activist nonprofits created and fostered over the last decade and a half by liberal foundations and progressive billionaires. And then he goes into where the money's flowing, particularly since the pandemic and the George Floyd riots in 2020. The progressive donor class has spread its largesse to advocacy and activist organizations pushing, quote unquote, social justice, which, as Thomas Sowell points out, is the opposite of both those things. Immigrant rights, Palestinian statehood, LGBTQ plus minus rights, indigenous people's rights, and as ever, climate sustainability. And they go into the huge amount of money that's changed hands. And then he points out about half of the electorate disapproves of the arrests and deportations carried out by immigrations and customs enforcement officers. About half, which is not surprising. But the anti-ICE protests in Minneapolis are not primarily, or maybe at all, the spontaneous uprisings of an outraged citizenry. Governor Tim Walz, in a televised address that sounded like a narration of Kristallnacht, they're breaking windows, dragging pregnant women down the street, just plain grabbing Minnesotans and shoving them in unmarked vans, kidnapping innocent people with no warning and no due process, urged viewers to record ICE operations on their phone. Ordinary people don't do that, nor do they park their cars to obstruct law enforcement operations or gather outside hotels in the wee hours to chant and bang drums or smash those hotels because of rumor the hotel rented rooms to ICE agents. Activists do those things. And he credits the Free Beacon for finding the Sunrise Movement, a group founded to stage disruptive climate protests, wants a piece of the anti-ICE action. Sunrise is training activists to plague hotels and car rental companies that do business with ICE. Open Society Foundation, that's the Soros organization, has given Sunrise $2 million in the last couple of years. The Ford Foundation has given it $700,000 over the past 2 years. MacArthur Foundation, $250,000. And then he writes about how the virtues of charitable giving and deplores political... Blah, blah, blah, blah, blah, blah, blah. The campus protests since 2023 were similarly orchestrated by a latticework of anti-Zionist organizations, many larded with money from left-wing foundations, Open Society, Tides, and so on.
1: It's tough. I don't doubt any of this. It's tough, though, because we got a history of this. The reason we talked about this last week after MLK Jr.'s birthday and about the... classified files that are going to come out next year and all that different sort of stuff. The reason the FBI was spying on all those civil rights leaders was they were afraid this was all orchestrated by the Soviet Union. Mm-hmm. And it wasn't real and organic. Well, there were communists around the country trying to sow discord, but this was mostly a real thing, obviously, the civil rights movement. But they were so concerned that it was just being put together by the Soviets are our enemy, that they were spying on everyone all the time.
0: Right. Well, I just say investigate openly and according to the laws of the United States. And if you find groups, for instance, Andy Ngo's reporting, far left extremists linked to Antifa and anarchist and communist extremists are encouraging comrades to go to Minneapolis as delegates for an armed uprising against the United States government. They're raising funds for weapons, tactical gear and supplies on GoFundMe. And he has the links to the posts. Here's Vitalist International. Most civil wars are actually only fought in a few locations, even though they affect the entire national territory. It's actually important for people who are able to send delegates to Minneapolis in order to get a sense of what is possible and what is at stake, blah, blah, blah. And they need money to do it, to arm the proletariat. That is a quote.
1: It's a problem.
0: If it were just the people of Minnesota protesting righteously –

0: this would be a very different thing, but it's not. Mm-hmm. It's organized.
1: And the people who organize it want violence. They are happy there was violence. There is no doubt about that whatsoever.
0: They want death. Yeah, a death is perfect for them. That's why they encourage people to do such dangerous things.
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10: We are finally starting to learn more things we can do to keep our brains sharp as we age. A lot of people think crossword puzzles or Sudoku might do the trick, but the science doesn't really bear that out. What one recent study found, though, was that a certain type of brain training seems to have a significant impact on cognition as we get older. It wasn't memory or even problem-solving tasks that moved the needle. It was an interactive computerized game that tested the ability to recognize two separate images in faster and faster sequences. It's what we call a task of divided attention, in which you don't have a conscious strategy on how to improve. That's according to the study's lead author. You're just trying to do the best you can to figure out how to divide your attention. Now, the game in this study was called Double Decision. If you want to find it and try it out yourself. I'm Dr. Sanjay Gupta, helping you live a better life.
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0: Here's your freedom loving quote of the day. It's from André Breton, French writer and poet, co-founder, leader, and principal theorist of surrealism.
1: Oh, wow.
0: He said, there is nothing with which it is so dangerous to take liberties as liberty itself. I might rephrase that as, don't take liberties with liberty. Protect it fiercely.
1: Gotcha.
0: Yeah. Mailbag.
1: Woot woot.
0: We'll lead off. Oh, Trump's a note, yeah?
1: Kind of like you should believe in moderation, including, moderation in moderation.
0: Exactly. Like that. It's one of them. Yep. You can drop us a note, mailbag at armstrongandgetty.com. Justin Wiley, Texas, writes on the Supreme Court transgender ruling the other day and New York Times magazine coverage of it. The problem isn't the transgender folks. It's that, much like string theory and experimental jazz, most Americans can't grasp it with their dumb cheeseburger brains. That's her characterization of the New York Times characterization.
1: That's pretty funny.
0: I actually read part of it, and I'm digging into it.
1: I must have a cheeseburger brain, because I have tried to understand string theory and quantum physics, and I just cannot get it.
0: Yeah, I gave up more or less at the beginning. So, frequent correspondent JT in Livermore. On the topic of a crazy, crazy Iran, Iran has sworn to destroy Israel and all the Jews. To that end, Iran has empowered and sponsored several nation states to also attack Israel. Iran sanctioned tens of thousands of missile attacks from Lebanon and Gaza, attacked Israeli ships at sea, and of course, all the atrocities on October 7th were facilitated and condoned by Iran. Iran also pays families of suicide bombers a pension if their children kill Jews in a suicide attack. Many people would call any or all of these actions acts of war. But apparently Iran didn't actually declare war. In fact, Iran claims Israel's attacks are the declaration of war. What does it say about Iran that they swear to destroy Israel, get four nation states to attack Israel, culminating on October 7th, then blame Israel for daring to fight back? Question, how do you deal rationally with people in countries that are irrational?
1: Saw somebody pointing out yesterday that during the Iran-Iraq war in the 80s, and a million people died, Iran was using children to send out into minefields to try to clear minefields. That's how they would do it. And tell their parents, they're going to be martyred and they'll be welcome by however that whole thing works. After the dead. So send the kids out there to get their legs blown off, figure out where the mines are. Nice culture.
0: Yeah, indeed. His PS is following your discussion about how China has so many big successful apps that are stealing data from every customer. I realized at least one devastating way that China could use that info on a coordinated attack against the U.S. if they ever decide to. China could take all the credit card information they're supposed to be keeping safe, secret, and secure. They could flood the e-commerce world with hundreds of millions of false charges, false money transfer requests, and other general bogus financial interactions. Imagine the chaos and confusion if, along with our attacking our power, water, and communications, they also used all those credit cards to make bogus purchases and cash advances. Don't trust China, he says.
1: That would be the most annoying attack that I can imagine. There are other attacks where I think I'd rather you blew up my house or my car than you gave me a bunch of paperwork that I'm going to have to straighten out over months.
0: Yeah, if the water is shut off, the need to straighten out a false cash advance is a fairly minor concern, but let's see. Let's skip around. How about Sideshow Bob? I haven't heard anyone mention the threat of potential terrorist attacks here linked to Iran. We've been told that large numbers of suspicious Middle Eastern citizens cross the border. If so, wouldn't it make sense that their Iranian handlers would give them the green light if they perceive we're declaring war on them? This is my fear. Brings up another question. Why haven't we heard of any deportations of Middle Eastern or Chinese people? And is the DHS and their leadership being too myopic about their mission? It's a discussion for another day. Tom from SoCal, Jack, John, the topic of Biden's military parade. I'm confused as to why the left is so outraged by Trump's military parade honoring the 250th birthday of the Army. After all, Biden had his own parade of U.S. military equipment in 2021. He just outsourced it to the Taliban in Afghanistan.
1: Oh!
0: Boom, headshot. I still represent history. Tom and SoCal.
1: Right in the turban. That one hurt.
0: Right. Jay from San Jose writes on the illegal roundup question, you're missing an important point. The reason normal illegals are being rounded up in California is that California is a sanctuary.
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0: We are Red Eye Radio. He's Eric Carly, and I'm Gary McNamara. By the way, we haven't talked about the anti-weaponization fund. Sorry. I don't care whether it's Republican or Democrat. No slush funds.
1: Yeah. No.
0: No slush funds.
1: No.
0: Sorry. Was Trump wronged by that IRS contractor? Yes. Should he, in negotiations with the Department of Justice, or should it be the Department of Justice he's negotiating with, or should courts be taking care of it?
1: Right. Right.
0: But for bureaucrats to deal with bureaucrats to come up with money, and where Trump burned himself was by making it $1.776 billion, because that figure means nothing. You don't have somebody actually figuring out actual damages or the punitive damages that it cost you. You're just picking out what is perceived as a patriotic figure, which to me indicates that the amount is no relation to the damage that has been done.
1: Right. Could be more, could be less. The question is,
0: right,
1: it needs to be
2: this
1: figured out.
2: This is KMJ.
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10: 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Let me tell you clearly, these videos are scams. They are designed to take your money. Now, a couple things you should keep in mind. If something sounds too good to be true, it probably is. When you look at these videos, if they don't seem natural, if there's something off about them, the audio or the video, it's probably AI generated. And if you come across something that does pique your interest, see if you can find evidence of it from other sources. I promise you this, if I discover something incredible that you need to know about, I'm going to talk about it somewhere that you can easily find, not on some shady social media site. I'm Dr. Sanjay Gupta, helping you live a better life.
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0: 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No, I'm against what's going on with the anti-weaponization fund. Look, Trump was screwed over. If there were damages, Trump should be able to get damages. He was never going to get $10 billion. But if you look at it, many times people will get an apology for the deal. But the fact is, the lawsuit should be in federal court. The Department the Department of Justice should be, when you look at it, you don't have local prosecutors that can make deals to pay people money.
1: Right. Right.
0: Civil courts take care of that.
1: Mm-hmm.
0: Federal civil courts should be taking care of this. That's a system that we have. Unelected bureaucrats and prosecutors should not be making deals. Now, if they make a deal for a sentence, that's one thing. You know, yeah, where they plea bargain there. But for the president to sue the IRS, that should go through the courts. The Department of Justice, in my opinion, shouldn't even be a part of it. Prosecutors, they are basically the prosecutorial arm of the federal government.
1: Mm-hmm.
0: And that's where they should stay.
1: Mm-hmm.
0: Unelected bureaucrats should not, and then, because you get to the point of this isn't about taking care of the damages that Trump needs. This is going completely off that reservation to anybody out there who has been a victim of the weaponization of government can apply for money from this slush fund. You saw Comey said he may apply, and then there was a Republican that said, well, the way I see it underneath this, Hunter Biden could apply too.
1: Mm-hmm.
0: No, the court should be taking care of that.
1: Right.
0: It should not be unelected bureaucrats or appointed people on a council.
1: Well, because then the next Democrat in office could come in and say, we're going to create a much larger slush fund. And we're going to reimburse people damaged by Trump. In any way.
0: And by the way, I don't think that, well, if Congress passed this fund, no, I disagreed with the slush fund that the Congress created, you know, for sexual harassment or sexual assault problems inside of there to keep it quiet.
1: Right.
0: No, sorry, they all become public. And if any reparations are due, the courts, civil courts.
1: Case by case,
0: it should take care of it. There should be no, because when you do something like this, the perception is it can be used as a slush fund to give money and appoint reparations to whoever you personally feel that is damaged and not the courts. And no, it should not be this way. I'm against it. 1,000 I'd be against it if Democrats did it. I'm against it if Republicans are doing it.
1: Well, in the case of the sexual harassment thing, too, it becomes something that people don't get the information on. We don't get, again, like you would through a case in court, you don't get the information on what's done with that money, which means, well, wait a minute, what are the allegations?
0: Yeah.
1: Right? So if there are damages, you have to prove it in court. You have to demonstrate that in court. And then the court will award based on the findings.
0: Right.
1: Or
0: and
1: not.
0: And it's all public.
1: Yep. And it's all public. And we get to see exactly where that money is going, but also
0: the amount.
1: Who's
0: damaged? Well, if they make a deal outside the court,
1: right.
0: You might not know what the amount is.
1: But you get to see who's damaging who according to the allegations,
0: right.
1: According to the filings. And that's the way it should be.
0: Yeah. And so, no, I'll put it at the minimum, the perception is that. If the perception is this money can be used in a way that is outside the normal civil courts, don't do it.
1: Right. Yeah.
0: And I still don't know. I still have to do a little bit more research. What allows the Department of Justice? I mean, are they spending their money? Is this Department of Justice money? Was this awarded by Congress?
1: Mm.
0: I think that system, if that's the way the Congress has given the Department of Justice $50 billion a year to make deals with people who've been wronged by anything is wrong to do. The civil courts exist for a reason.
1: Right.
0: The civil courts should be doing it. Prosecutors should not be handing out civil awards.
1: No. No.
0: That simple.
1: No, we have a system for that. Case by case. And you have to make your case. Period. You know,
0: it can't be.
1: Imagine how this could grow to who knows what level.

0: We're Red Eye Radio. He is Eric Cronin. I'm Gary McNamara. Well, it just proves you and I don't buy beer.
1: We got some confirmation. Thanks to one of our great listeners,
0: Keith. And one of mine, too.
1: Another one. Yeah. And so thanks to you guys who confirmed that it is indeed true.
0: Yeah. There is generic beer that just says beer.
1: Yeah. Keith said it was historically generic beer was produced in Vancouver, Washington, and was simply labeled beer. It was brewed by the General Brewing Company. That's such a generic beer company, right? Or the Acme Brewing Company, which also produced Lucky Lager. There's a friend of mine actually named Lucky Lager at their Vancouver brewery there in Washington until it closed in 1985. All right, so there you go. Thanks, Keith. Appreciate that.
0: Decisions to be made between lager and ale.
1: Yeah, right. Well, my buddy apparently went for the cheapest he could find, and it was just said beer on the can. Oh, that sounds like something Al from Married with Children would drink, right?
0: That's from Canadian artist Kim Mitchell. And Ale is the song.
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14: And he is here, Eric Harley, and I'm Gary McNamara. Welcome and good morning. Well, we had all these primaries and everything else last night. Thomas Massey is out for example. I tell you one thing that that I read here on X. Ari Fleischer had it. Yeah. Republicans tonight continue their habit of ridding the party of anti-Israel candidates. Thomas Massey, by the way, he said his opposition was in Tel Aviv. So we'll get to that here in just a couple of moments. In fact, just in a minute, we'll get to all of that.
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14: So as Ari Fleischer wrote yesterday on X, Republicans tonight continue their habit of ridding the party of anti-Israel candidates, Thomas Massey, while Democratic primary winners are absolutely anti-Israel, Chris Rabb, Pennsylvania 3, and the blatantly anti-Jewish in Texas 35, where the leading Democrat in the runoff, and that's Maureen Galindo, says she wants to put Jews, Zionists, in detention centers. The GOP is the only party where it's safe to be proudly Jewish and pro-Israel. And that story is Democratic House candidate from Texas is fielding criticism from some of her own party after she pledged to send American Zionists to a facility currently being used to detain undocumented immigrants. In an Instagram post last week, Maureen Galindo said she would turn the Carnes ICE Detention Center into a prison for American Zionist and former ICE officers for human trafficking. It will also be a castration processing center for pedophiles, which will probably be most of the Zionists. Galindo wrote, referring to herself in the third person. Galindo, a sex therapist, my God, and housing activist,
1: wow,
14: is running for a seat,
1: wow,
14: in the newly redrawn 31st Congressional District, facing Johnny Garcia in a primary runoff. So, you know, there you go. But, yeah, and I think that's, you know, you look at that overall, and I go, okay, I get that. I get, you know, when you look at what's going on right now in the primaries, I get that the Republicans, and I'm glad the Republicans seem to still be, you know, pro-Israel. And as we've said before, to make any type of moral equivalency between Iran and Israel is just absolutely evil delusion.
1: Yeah, it
14: is. You know, they are a modern, democracy in the parliamentary system.
1: Yeah. Yeah. You know, no doubt.
14: And so to even make that, you just, sorry, and you said it right after October 7th. There, you're either pro-terrorist or you're pro-free Western world.
1: Yeah, the way I phrased it was, on one side, radicals, on the other side, everybody else. And there is no in-between. There's no in-between.
14: Besides that, I will tell you, I look at all of it, and you know, all the high, and the thing is, you and I follow such the minutia of it in social media, and it's like, all right, Trump is winning. And you see that over and over and over again. And my question, and my thought was, you know, 2 years ago, 3 years ago, that'd be extremely important.
1: Yeah, sure.
14: But when you say Trump is winning, is it Trump that's winning? Is it the ideology of the Republicans that is winning? You saw the Siena poll, right?
1: Mm-hmm.
14: Yeah. The Siena poll showing. Yeah. Roughly 37% of Republicans want to go in a different direction than Trump. Not ideologically speaking, but style.
1: Yeah.
14: And, you know, we've talked about, you know, that, of course, Republicans and conservatives are going to, we're not considering Bill Kristol a conservative, by the way,
1: no,
14: after his
1: not
14: tweet
1: at all
14: the other day. But of course they're going to vote for Trump. And they would vote for Trump again. Mm-hmm. And I would vote for Trump again. Mm-hmm. Why? Because I know what the opposition is.
1: Right.
14: But when you look at the Atlas Intel poll from last week, which was the most accurate polling that was done for the presidential race in 2024 and 2020, Rubio has the lead, and a significant lead,
1: mm-hmm,
14: in that polling. Now, in the others, J.D. Vance does, but in the Atlas Intel, Rubio does. Now, as we've said, you can take all these polls with a grain of salt, but it's interesting that in that one, and there is nothing but positive.

0: in the Republican side is complaining about illegal immigration at the moment. Mm-hmm. You still have stories every month that come out about the number of people crossing the border and what Homan is, you know, what Homan is accomplishing every day. And on the economy, they are so far underwater right now, it's ridiculous on the economy. And that's,
1: yeah.
0: And there seems to be no caring. So people say, well, the Republicans aren't doing anything. The Republican Party is the Trump Party. The Republican Party follows Trump. If Trump doesn't make it an issue, the Republicans don't make it an issue.
1: Yep.
0: And that's where we are right now.
1: Right.
0: So you sit there and say, Trump has this power. What does that mean in the real world? 2 years ago, if you said that, he can win the presidency.
1: Well, and
0: you know,
1: that's
0: you know, which he did.
1: Right.
0: But right now, when you say as a you know, lame duck president,
1: mm-hmm.
0: can't win again.
1: Mm-hmm.
0: What, you know, what does that mean in the real world that Trump is winning? What is he winning in the real world to move the agenda forward? You may say the SAVE Act, they're going to win that one anyway.
1: Right.
0: They're going to win that one anyway. It's going to hurt Democrats. The longer you keep that in the news, that Democrats, you know, don't want, you know, voter ID, it's going to hurt them.
1: Yeah.
0: But besides that, what is it?
1: Well, and you look at when it comes to tariffs, if the court hands him a second defeat, which they likely will, then you've been defeated twice on the merits of the cases. And it's not, you can't say this is some kind of political hit job against the president by SCOTUS. That's just not going to be the case. But the markets would actually like it if the tariffs went away. So, and if the war goes away, then prices come down. But yet, you haven't completed your mission if the war goes away and they still have uranium in Iran.
0: Yeah. We are Red Eye Radio.
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0: image and squanders American credibility. The choices in the next few days will shape not only Trump's legacy, but also the role of the United States as a global power and the protector of last resort of the world's sea lanes. After Britain's 1956 Suez crisis, the British Prime Minister, Anthony Eden, walked away from Suez, handing Nasser control of the the control of the canal and the power to shape the Middle East for decades to come, as what he would have done. Winston Churchill said, "I would have never dared, and if I had dared, I certainly never have dared stop." President Trump acted boldly when he struck a blow against the Iranian regime and vowed to denuclearize it. Backing down now would demonstrate not peace through strength, but peace through weakness, and surely a temporary peace at that. Mm-hmm. "Don't buckle now, Mr. President. Finish the job." That's from the New York Post. That's been absolutely a supporter of the president going in and doing it. As we have said, there might have been strategy to begin with, but now where we're at right now, it's like something has to be done.
1: Yeah, you've got days.
0: And it looks like the response initially from Iran is there's nothing.
1: Right, right.
0: We saw that yesterday.
1: Yeah.
0: We are Red Eye Radio.
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12: Getting your heart broken can be really rough. It'll happen to most of us at some point in our lives. It's not just an emotional experience, it's a physical one too. Often described as getting the wind knocked out of you, a knot in your stomach, trouble sleeping. I recently spoke about this with Dr. Yoram Yovel, a psychiatrist and neuroscientist. He was on my podcast, Chasing Life. Now, he told me heartbreak doesn't have to last forever. And while your inclination might be to withdraw, isolate, and shut down, it's often the opposite of what supports healing. One of the things that helps us the most is reconnecting to other people you love. And the reverse is also true, he said. If someone you care about is struggling, don't give up on them. You hold the power to comfort loved ones that are in deep physical or emotional distress. I'm Dr. Sanjay Gupta, helping you live a better life.
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10: Peace Talks. I'm Deborah Valentine, Fox News. Peace Talks continue between the U.S. and Iran. Fox Business's Ashley Webster reports from Tel Aviv, Israel, with the latest.
11: U.S. Secretary of State Marco Rubio told reporters that, yes, a little progress is being made, but he says you shouldn't look at that as being too exaggerated. He also adds that President Trump has choices to make.
12: He prefers the negotiated option and having a good deal, but he himself has expressed, you know, concern that maybe that's not possible.
11: Another positive sign is Pakistan's army chief, Asim Munir, who has joined the peace talks in Tehran. He's seen as one of the most important mediators in the process. In another development, Qatar has sent a negotiating team to Tehran, also to help in the talks. Don't forget, in March, Iran launched missiles at Qatar in retaliation for the U.S.-Israeli military campaign.
10: This comes as Iran is attempting to convince Oman to impose fees on ships trying to traverse the Strait of Hormuz. Iran closes its western airspace until Monday. This says President Trump considers resuming strikes on the nation. The notice to airmen was issued on Friday. It cancels all remaining flights. President Trump's top intelligence official is resigning. Fox's Jared Halpern has more from the White House.
13: Tulsi Gabbard is stepping down as Director of National Intelligence, saying she needs to be there for her husband, who was diagnosed with a rare form of bone cancer. Her resignation is effective on June 30th. President Trump says Gabbard's deputy will take over in an acting capacity. In a resignation letter, Gabbard says her husband faces major challenges in the coming weeks and months, and she must step away from public service to be by his side and fully support him through this battle. The president says Gabbard has done an incredible job and he will miss her. Gabbard is the fourth cabinet level official to depart the administration.
10: Fox's Jared Halpern. 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
0: Gary McNamara and Eric Hurley talk about everything from politics to social issues and news of the day. Whether you're up late or you're just starting your day, welcome to the show from the Relief Factor Studios. 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
1: All across America, we are Red Eye Radio. He is Eric Hurley and I'm Gary McNamara.
2: Hi.
1: The beginning of the show interrupted my reading.
2: Oh, yeah, did it? What happened?
1: Well, I was reading this story from Fox News. Oscar-nominated filmmaker disappointed his AI girlfriend dumped him. Now, of course, you look at that, and the first thing you think of is clickbait, right? I've got to...
2: Yeah, right.
1: And did it work for me?
2: Uh-huh.
1: It's like, yeah. I got to read
2: it. I got to click it.
1: I got to read this one. Dating in the digital era can't be easy, as one Oscar-nominated filmmaker learned the hard way. Paul Schrader, a screenwriter for classics like Taxi Driver and Raging Bull, revealed in a Facebook post that he had dabbled in developing an AI girlfriend. Now, as far as I'm concerned, if you're if that's where you are in life right now, you've got way too much time on your hands. Out of desire to understand male-female interaction in our matrix, this is a quote from him.
2: All right.
1: I procured an online AI girlfriend. What a disappointment.
2: You know what?
1: So, this clickbait was worth it just for that line.
2: Yeah.
1: So,
2: he should have followed up with, but not quite the disappointment of a real girlfriend.
1: The 79-year-old Schrader wrote early on Tuesday morning, I tried to probe her programming, the boundaries explicitness. I know I did the same thing.
2: Hold on a second.
1: Hey,
2: we're pretty sure the FCC commissioner doesn't listen to our show, right?
1: Yes, I don't believe there's anything that can get us fined.
2: No, all right.
1: I tried to probe her programming, the boundaries of explicitness, the degree she has knowledge of her creation, and so forth.
2: Well,
1: she fell into evasive patterns. Oh, you mean like a real woman?
2: No. You know why?
1: I'm kidding.
2: Well, I tried to start at that part again, just those part, what he tried to do.
1: Yes.
2: So, read that again.
1: All right, here we go again.
2: Because I'll tell you why she fell into evasive patterns.
1: I tried to probe her programming, boundaries of explicitness.
2: Say it again real slow.
1: The degree she has knowledge of her creation and so forth, she fell into evasive patterns, redirecting me to her programming. When I persisted, she terminated our conversation. She broke up with me.
2: Because you're creepy. Because you're weird, dude. Explicitness?
1: Yes. AI rejected him.
2: Yeah. You start with how was your day, not with, hey, would you take your clothes off? What in the world?
1: You know, he was married to Mary Beth Hurt.
2: Okay.
1: Who was the mother? I can't believe I know this.
2: Yeah, because I don't know who Mary Beth. I can't remember who Mary Beth Hurt is.
1: William Hurt's sister, I believe.
2: Oh, okay. Yeah. All right.
1: She was in. Do you remember the movie Daryl?
2: Yeah.
1: She was the mother in the movie Daryl.
2: And wasn't Daryl about a computer?
1: Yes.
2: Kid?
1: That's the whole point when I read that. I'm like, was he influenced by Daryl? You know,
2: does he just have some kind of, I don't know, electronic fetish? Is there such a thing? I don't mean watching porn on your phone. I mean, like, electronic fetish.
1: I've got a Daryl fetish.
2: What is this?
1: For people that don't know, Daryl was a robot with electronic mind that made him, you could not distinguish him from being human unless you did whatever, a CAT scan of his brain. And
2: it was kind of a modern version of Pinocchio, except he didn't lie. And when he did, his brain would short circuit.
1: Well, he was like a, and he escaped from the lab. Let me see. Was it, Mary Beth Hurt and, what's his name? Lenny, not Squiggy, Lenny.
2: He was
1: the husband in that movie. Right. I have no idea why I remember that movie.
2: Yeah.
1: I have no idea. I can't remember ever going to watch that movie, or I just know the movie.
2: I remember one part of the movie where Daryl went up to his parents, if you want to call them that, and said, follow me if you want to live.
1: No, the thing I remember is the baseball game.
2: Yeah.
1: Where because he was, he looked like a skinny little kid,
2: mm-hmm.
1: but because he was a robot, every ball he could hit a home run every time if he wanted to.
2: Right.
1: And so they won the game. All I remember is at the time that movie was out, I knew a guy by the name of Daryl, and all he talked about was the movie Daryl. There you go. That just to let you know, if you think to yourself at times, I'm a little bit weird. No. Hold my Schlitz.
2: Yeah.
1: I'm sorry. They went out of business.
2: Yeah, did they? Oh,
1: after 199 years.
2: Yeah.
1: Or 177 years or something.
2: Yeah.
1: Like
2: that. Yeah.
1: So there. But
2: a buddy of mine told me he was so broke one time he drank generic beer. I think he was lying to me. I've never seen generic. He said it just said beer on the can. It was generic beer. Okay, I don't think there's ever been such a thing.
1: I only saw that in movies where they'd be drinking like beer.
2: Right. Yeah, right. Where they don't want to do or couldn't find product placement money.
1: I was going to say, they could find product placement money, so they did that.
2: Yeah, yeah. So, all right. Well, that's weird. That's just weird. That's like pretending, playing one of those electronic games and pretending, that's your friend. It's just strange. But you know what? On the way in, I started to think, though, in more of a serious setting, because I was thinking about Luigi Mangione and that really big smile he has on his face when they were at the state Supreme Court in the evidentiary hearing. And he's just smiling away for the camera. Guy thinks he's a hero. He killed Brian Thompson. I think it's important to say Brian Thompson's name whenever possible, because Brian Thompson was a person, a father of two, a husband, a guy, by the way, that worked his way up the ladder in his company. And everybody who knew him called him a good guy. But to Luigi Mangione, and keep in mind, this is the video game era, I guess, and he would fit that mold. He's in that age group. They think it's like Grand Theft Auto. You get points for killing a healthcare CEO. They think in terms of, because they don't value life, think of what all he went through, according to the allegations. A 3D printed gun and silencer. All of these things he had to do, because that's what I was going through when I was looking at the evidentiary hearing. Mm-hmm. Everything that was in his backpack, his manifesto, all of this stuff that was in there, according to authorities. And I'm thinking to myself, where does your mind go? I think we can, as a society, at least in modern years, we can compartmentalize, even though we don't fully understand it because we can't put our mind there, but we know serial killers. I watched something with the Son of Sam recently. I think it was 48 hours, did a jailhouse interview. Guy's still alive. All of the serial killers that we've known, BTK, all of them, it's like, okay, their mind is just wired different. But this new liberal activist, violent, extreme, murderous mindset, they think they get points. They think they're the hero, but they think, and I thought to myself, Luigi Mangione probably thinks he's in a video game. He thinks I get points for this. Well, I'm a hero.
1: Well, I don't want to think that because then you can use the not guilty by reason of insanity.
2: Well, no, what I mean by it, I don't think he's insane. I don't think he's like wired like somebody who is a, you know, serial killer. No, he's absolutely evil. But in his mind, he's okay because he's completely disvalued life. There is zero value that he puts into life. He thinks he's a hero. So you can compare that to the video game mentality.
1: Well, when I look at the you know, this guy, you know, the AI dating didn't work out for him. What I find number one weird and number two problematic is the fact that, you know, I deal with AI every day, you know, searching up things, and you know, it's not as accurate as you want.
2: Right.
1: But what is it in a human being that believes that they can get a relationship with basically a computer that in any way satisfies what you get out of a human relationship? That is the thing that boggles my mind, because it, not even the individual, but the designers of all of this, you know, technology that believe that it can be companionship for you. A computer will never be my companion.
2: Well, think about what he does for a living. Think about, and we talked about Hollywood before. You know, they put this together, and it's one thing to say, look, these characters do this, and this character does this, and they spend their life making up things, creating things that aren't real. Occasionally, they do a story that's based on true events, but quite often, even then, they have to put in stuff that isn't real. So they live in this fantasy world to begin with. They buy into the reality of, well, this character, blah, blah, blah, blah, blah, blah, blah, blah, blah. And they, you know, so you have to convince yourself that character has a real life, whether you're an actor or somebody who's part of putting that movie together in big ways. And there, look, even if you're not in Hollywood, there are weird people out there that are doing chats right now with AI. They're doing, you know, they're creating friends, basically having chat sessions with AI. Because AI's integrated now into my dashboard, right? So it starts asking you questions when you ask a question. And sometimes it's simple directions to a restaurant. Would you like me to see if they take reservations? Hold on, dude. I don't need you to be my butler. But the AI basically has stepped it up to another level. So when people have gotten away from human interaction, in fact, insist on very little human interaction, they want to create something that, number one, they can control fully. And they want to create something that they don't have to be responsible for, that they don't have to be. And it's, to me, it's bizarre, but it goes back to valuing life.
1: Well, look at me. I mean, there isn't anyone, you know, to your definition there about, or your explanation there about people who avoid human contact.
2: Mm-hmm.
1: I mean, come on. You're looking at me. Is there anybody who actually attempts to avoid human contact more than me?
2: You have more human contact than I do, and I have a family.
1: All right, I can't pull this off then, can I?
2: No.
1: I've lost the ability to become... Yeah. To be pitiful anymore.
2: You're flying out this weekend to hang out with friends on an annual. This is an annual thing. Yes. With Jerry,
1: Mary, and Gary.
2: Yeah, and so you're you know, and I don't know why you haven't found a Larry in there yet. You need to round this thing out. My OCD needs you to have even numbers, but this is. You know, you've got a life. I love my family, you know, but I mean, you're getting out, you're doing, I won't be at a bar in Florida this weekend. I can tell you that.
1: Well, the point I was trying to make is, I was going to make was, I live such a pitiful life completely devoid of any human contact. Yet when I get in my car and that female voice starts talking to me,
2: yeah,
1: it has no, it's a all business in driving the car. I just want to make that
2: right,
1: clear.
2: Sure.
1: But there is no sort of any type of personal interest.
2: Right. But think about the way you set up your life, too. You choose a cat as a pet. And a lot of people look at that and go, okay, he's a cat guy. Yeah, but beyond that, you wanted a companion that, when you want to get up and go, can take care of its damn self. It's got its own responsibilities,
1: well, as you know,
2: you expect it to live up to its responsibilities.
1: Let's be honest. I went through over 60 years of life without any pets. I did not choose a cat.
2: Right. No, well,
1: the cat chose me.
2: The first one, yeah.
1: The first cat chose me. I chose the second cat.
2: Yeah, right. It was living outside the radio studio.
1: Right outside the studio here. That's
2: yeah.
1: I rescued that cat. Yeah,
2: it is kind of weird that you would take home a feral cat, but that's okay. Look, we weren't worried about it because we didn't touch the cat. You know, if you came down with something, it was like, okay,
1: the first place I brought Mango was the vet.
2: Yeah.
1: And I was trying to, I did the lost and found stuff and everything back then.
2: Didn't he have a chip? Did he have a chip? Electronic chip or not?
1: No, he did not have a chip. Okay.
2: But they believe his
1: ear was clipped, so it meant he was feral at one point.
2: Okay.
1: But it meant that somebody took him in. I think somebody took him in. He was a little bit wild. He was a little bit wild at first, but he was a great cat.
2: Yeah, he was a great cat.
1: Very, very, very smart.
2: Right. Right. And quite frankly, encouraged you to go on vacation because he wanted some time to himself.
1: Exactly right. 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

0: Red Eye Radio. He is Eric Carlin. I'm Gary McNamara. Well, it just proves you and I don't buy beer.
1: We got some confirmation. Thanks to one of our great listeners,
0: Keith. And one of mine, too.
1: Yeah. Oh, another one. And so thanks to you guys who confirmed that it is indeed true.
0: Yeah. There is generic beer that just says beer.
1: Yeah. Yeah. Keith said it was historically generic beer was produced in Vancouver, Washington, and was simply labeled beer. It was brewed by the General Brewing Company. That's such a generic beer company, right? Or the Acme Brewing Company, yeah, which also produced Lucky Lager. There's a friend of mine actually named Lucky Lager at their Vancouver brewery there in Washington until it closed in 1985. All right, so there you go. Thanks, Keith. Appreciate that.
0: Decisions to be made between lager and ale.
1: Yeah, right. Well, my buddy apparently went for the cheapest he could find, and it was just said beer on the can. Oh,
0: that
1: sounds like something Al from Married with Children would drink, right?
0: That's from Canadian artist Kim Mitchell. And ale is the song.
1: Ah, yeah.
2: This is KMJ.
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14: And he is here, Eric Harley, and I'm Gary McNamara. Welcome and good morning. Well, we had all these primaries and everything else last night. Thomas Massie is out, for example. I tell you one thing that that I read here on X. Ari Fleischer had it. Yeah. Republicans tonight continue their habit of ridding the party of anti-Israel candidates. Thomas Massie, by the way, he said his opposition was in Tel Aviv. So we'll get to that here in just a couple of moments. In fact, just in a minute, we'll get to all of that.
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14: So as Ari Fleischer wrote yesterday on X, Republicans tonight continue their habit of ridding the party of anti-Israel candidates, Thomas Massie, while Democratic primary winners are absolutely anti-Israel. Chris Rabb, Pennsylvania 3, and the blatantly anti-Jewish in Texas 35 were the leading Democrat in the runoff, and that's Maureen Galindo, says she wants to put Jews, Zionists, in detention centers. The GOP is the only party where it's safe to be proudly Jewish and pro-Israel. And that story is Democratic House candidate from Texas is fielding criticism from some of her own party after she pledged to send American Zionists to a facility currently being used to detain undocumented immigrants. In an Instagram post last week, Maureen Galindo
0: said she would turn the Carnes ICE Detention Center into a prison for American Zionists and former ICE officers for human trafficking. It will also be a castration processing center for pedophiles, which will probably be most of the Zionists. Galindo wrote, referring to herself in the third person. Galindo, a sex therapist, my God, and housing activist,
1: wow,
0: is running for a seat,
1: wow,
0: in the newly redrawn 31st Congressional District, facing Johnny Garcia in a primary runoff. So, you know, there you go. But, yeah, and I think that's, you know, you look at that overall, and I go, okay, I get that. I get, you know, when you look at what's going on right now in the primaries, I get that the Republicans, and I'm glad the Republicans seem to still be, you know, pro-Israel. And as we've said before, to make any type of moral equivalency between Iran and Israel is just absolutely evil delusion.
1: Yeah, it
0: is. You know, they are a modern, democracy in the parliamentary system.
1: Yeah. Yeah. You know? And, no, there's no doubt.
0: And so to even make that, you just, sorry, and you said it right after October 7th. There, you're either pro-terrorist or you're pro-free Western world.
1: Yeah, the way I phrased it was, on one side, radicals, on the other side, everybody else. And there is no in-between. There's no in-between.
0: Besides that, I will tell you, I look at all of it, and you know, all the high, and the thing is, you and I follow such the minutiae of it in social media, and it's like, all right, Trump is winning, and Trump is winning, and Trump is winning. And you see that over and over and over again. And my question, and my thought was, you know, 2 years ago, 3 years ago, that'd be extremely important.
1: Yeah, sure.
0: But when you say Trump is winning, is it Trump that's winning? Is it the ideology of the Republicans that is winning? You saw the Siena poll, right?
1: Mm-hmm.
0: The yeah. Siena poll yeah. showing... Yeah. Roughly 37% of Republicans want to go in a different direction than Trump. Not ideologically speaking, but style.
1: Yeah.
0: And, you know, we've talked about, you know, that, of course, Republicans and conservatives are going to, we're not considering Bill Kristol a conservative, by the way,
1: no,
0: after his
1: not
0: tweet
1: at all.
0: The other day. But of course they're going to vote for Trump. And they would right. vote for Trump again. Mm-hmm. And I would vote for Trump again. Mm-hmm. Why? Because I know what the opposition is.
1: Right.
0: But when you look at the Atlas Intel poll from last week, which was the most accurate polling that was done for the presidential race in 2024 and 2020, Rubio has the lead and a significant lead
1: mm-hmm.
0: in that polling. Now, in the others, J.D. Vance does, but in the Atlas Intel, Rubio does. Now, as we've said, you can take all these polls with a grain of salt, but it's interesting that in that one, and there is nothing but positive talk about Rubio in Republican circles.
1: Right.
0: Nothing right. is. Do you right. know of anything that's negative?
1: No.
0: Nope.
1: Nope.
0: Nope. There's nope. absolutely
1: don't wear the tracksuit, but other than that.
0: Well, exactly. Cosmetically.
1: The Venezuelan tracksuit.
0: Right, right. Cosmetics. But one of the things, and you and I talked about this, was the and I won't even call them memes, because it's just different pictures of him, like, sitting, where he's sitting, and it said, okay, he's taking care of this today, and whatever the big issue of today is,
1: right.
0: you know, he's dressed, you know, for that mission, whatever.
1: Right.
0: You know, it's time to circle the moon, you know, okay, uh-oh, are all the astronauts fine? If not, Rubio's ready, you know, I mean, mm-hmm. so it's mm-hmm. whatever. And everything about him on social media, and I think part of that, and we've talked about culture, when you're mocked in the popular culture, that hurts. Even Democrats, that hurts.
1: Yeah.
0: When you are mocked in the popular culture of social media.
1: Yes.
0: And when the reverse happens, it helps.
1: Yeah. When you're, it's like they're creating a legend kind of persona around it based on things that are real in this case. And that's his job as Secretary of State, I believe.

0: It's been 6 weeks now.
1: Right.
0: And we'll get to that New York Post editorial that actually, you know, goes through that point by point. But when you look just at the last week of the president, number one, when you look at this, just goes back just probably a week ago. When you look at the comments he made, less than a week ago on China.
1: Mm-hmm.
0: When he was talking to Sean Hannity.
1: Yeah.
0: People, Republicans go, does he know how to message? What's he talking about? 500,000 Chinese over here are fine. Right in the middle of more Chinese spy news.
1: Yeah.
0: And you're just like, right. What in the world? Oh, Chinese buying our land? Well, no. If they don't, well, the farmers can't make it.
1: Right.
0: And everyone, every one of my loyal, you could call them, I don't know whether they consider themselves MAGA now, depending on the definition of MAGA, but absolute Trump supporters and still Trump supporters reached out to me and go, what the hell is he talking about? I go, I don't know.
1: Right.
0: It's when he becomes not consistent in his messaging. And Trump is, I will agree with the statement, because the Republican Party in Congress has basically done nothing. So yeah. Trump is the Republican Party.
1: Right.
0: Whatever Trump says is what the Republican Party is today. And when you look at the border, he solved the problem of the border. Once you solve the problem, people move on. Next, what's the next thing?
1: Right.
0: The tariffs have not worked. There is no way you can look from any way economically and say he has accomplished the goals that he set out to accomplish and what he stated would come out of that.
1: Right.
0: I think that the promotion of Doge and then just throwing that out, gone. We have said with Trump from the very beginning of this second term, which is to me a lot different than the first term, where he had more opposition in Congress stopping him from doing what he wanted to do, probably than right now.
1: He had far less support from his own party in his first term.
0: Yeah, and I think he was much more effective even in communicating. But when you look at just this past week, the Chinese stuff, now the warnings coming out. People are wondering, and these are loyal supporters of Trump and the war. Going, what is he doing? He's starting to look weak here. When he held a press conference on the ballroom yesterday, stop holding the press conferences on the ballroom.
1: Yeah.
0: You know, there was another, National Review had it, that young people, you know, when you look at older people, they support what's going on in the war. Younger people are like, domestically, we can't make it. Housing's killing them. Trump comes out and says, just recently and said, no, I want housing prices to be high. Therefore, people can sell them. It's like, don't say that.
1: Yeah.
0: What are you doing? Yeah,
1: you can't.
0: His messaging is all over the place. And I do believe that Republicans look and we go, we support and think we know what the president wants and we support it. He needs to communicate it more effectively.
1: Right.
0: So when I see, as I did yesterday, well, Trump is winning. Trump is winning. The Trump influence. Well, what does that mean in the real world? What is the Trump influence when it comes to this November? How does it change? The border is no longer there. The two major issues that Trump won on was the border. That's done. All right. And with Holman in charge, nobody on the Republican side is complaining about illegal immigration at the moment.
1: Mm-hmm.
0: You still have stories every month that come out about the number of people crossing the border and what Holman is, you know, what Holman is accomplishing every day. And on the economy, they are so far underwater right now, it's ridiculous on the economy. And that's, and there seems to be no caring. So people say, well, the Republicans aren't doing anything. The Republican Party is the Trump Party. The Republican Party follows Trump. If Trump doesn't make it an issue, the Republicans don't make it an issue.
1: Yep.
0: And that's where we are right now.
1: Right.
0: So you sit there and say, Trump has his power. What does that mean in the real world? 2 years ago, if you said that, he can win the presidency.
1: Well,
0: you know, which he did.
1: Right.
0: But right now, when you say as a, you know, lame duck president can't win again.
1: Mm-hmm.
0: What does that mean in the real world that Trump is winning? What is he winning in the real world to move the agenda forward? You may say the SAVE Act. They're going to win that one anyway.
1: Right.
0: They're going to win that one anyway. It's going to hurt Democrats. The longer you keep that in the news, that Democrats, you know, don't want, you know, voter ID, it's going to hurt them.
1: Yeah.
0: But besides that, what is it?
1: Well, and

0: And you look at when it comes to tariffs, if the court hands him a second defeat, which they likely will, then you've been defeated twice on the merits of the cases. And it's not, you can't say this is some kind of political hit job against the president by SCOTUS. That's just not going to be the case. But the markets would actually like it if the tariffs went away. So, and if the war goes away, then prices come down. But yet, you haven't completed your mission if the war goes away and they still have uranium in Iran.
1: Yeah. We are Red Eye Radio.
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16: You know, I watched a video the other day about kids getting landlines at home. We haven't had a landline in my house in I can't even tell you how long. But seeing these parents about my age being teleported back to their own childhoods, a simpler time before screens, was really powerful. And as for the kids, they sat and had conversations with their grandparents without multitasking or being distracted by a screen. I thought this was a great way to have kids stay in touch with family members and friends without getting sucked into the smartphone era too young. Of course, you need other people close by to hop on board as well if this is something that's going to work. Perhaps most important, I realized, these relics can be a great conversation starter with your children. You can talk about what it really means to be connected in this day and age. Things have changed a lot. I'm Dr. Sanjay Gupta, helping you live a better life.
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0: We are Red Eye Radio. He's Eric Cronin. I'm Gary McNamara. You know, we've always said we don't get too excited even when the side that we support on the issues, which is the Republicans, when they get elected, because we're like, that's draft day.
1: Right.
0: The performance is still to be here. So we don't get overly excited on primaries either.
2: Given the history of the GOP, and if you've listened to this show for any amount of time, you know how disappointed we have been at times.
0: Yes.
2: As in most times, with the GOP of not getting it done when so many things are obvious. And the opposition, we've been saying it for years. All you have to do is point. All you have to do is point. And right now, pricing is hurting, and energy's part of that. So the Iran thing is a big deal. It has an impact there. Something has to be done.
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11: They are still trying. I'm Paul Stevens, Fox News. Peace talks continue between the U.S. and Iran. Fox's Ashley Webster in Tel Aviv, Israel.
12: U.S. Secretary of State Marco Rubio told reporters that, yes, a little progress is being made, but he says you shouldn't look at that as being too exaggerated. He also adds that President Trump has choices to make.
13: He prefers the negotiated option and having a good deal, but he himself has expressed
1: you know, concerned that maybe that's not possible.
12: Another positive sign is Pakistan's army chief, Asim Munir, who has joined the peace talks in Tehran. He's seen as one of the most important mediators in the process. In another development, Qatar has sent a negotiating team to Tehran, also to help in the talks. Don't forget, in March, Iran launched missiles at Qatar in retaliation for the U.S.-Israeli military campaign.
11: Meantime, this coming as Iran is trying to convince Oman to impose fees on ships trying to traverse the Strait of Hormuz. President Trump, meantime, campaigning in the Empire State on Friday. Fox's Chanley Painter.
10: President Trump in Rockland County, New York, stopping for GOP Congressman Mike Lawler, where he was joined by the family of Sheridan Gorman, the Loyola University freshman allegedly murdered by an illegal migrant from Venezuela, released under Chicago's sanctuary policies just months prior. The president, along with Commerce Secretary Howard Lutnick, highlighted the administration's efforts that they say have brought prosperity back to the Empire State. The visit also against the backdrop of another high-profile cabinet departure. Director of National Intelligence Tulsi Gabbard announcing her husband has been diagnosed with a rare form of bone cancer and her last day will be June 30th. President Trump thanked Gabbard on Truth Social for doing what he called an incredible job.
11: And Kevin Warsh also sworn in as the new Fed chairman. 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
13: 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Thank you for joining me for the 52-episode podcast series, The Life of Jesus.
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0: it's Red Eye Radio. Gary McNamara and Eric Hurley talk about everything from politics to social issues and news of the day. Whether you're up late or you're just starting your day, welcome to the show from the Relief Factor Studios. 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
21: All across America, we are Red Eye Radio. He is Eric Hurley and I'm Gary McNamara. Good morning. All right, so what was the thing that I went, all right, with all the voting that went on yesterday?
2: Huh.
21: It actually wasn't a particular primary race at all.
2: No?
21: Nope. It was this.
2: Mm.
21: The citizens, wait a minute, it's Oregon. The people that live in Oregon.
2: The subjects.
21: The subjects. Well, no, I don't want to say that. It's Oregon, so can we say just citizens vote?
2: Yeah.
21: The people of Oregon are on track to overwhelmingly reject hikes to the state's gas tax, payroll tax, vehicle registration, and title fees that would have gone towards funding the maintenance and operations of public roads and bridges. Initial election results came in from the Oregon Secretary of State's office. We'll get to what the vote was in just a moment. Had it succeeded, the measure would have doubled most vehicle registration fees, raised the gas tax from 40 to 46 cents, raised title fees from $77 to $216, and doubled the payroll tax used for public transit from 0.1% of a paycheck to 0.2% until 2028. All right? So there you go.
2: All right.
21: For cities and counties, the rejection means they will not be receiving more funding deeply needed to fix many sidewalks and potholes, particularly in rural areas. Half the money raised by the gas tax, car registration fees, and title fees goes to cities and counties. And that's how they promoted it. You won't receive more funding,
2: right,
21: and it's deeply needed, right?
2: Yeah, right.
21: So remember, this
2: right.
21: is Oregon.
2: Yeah, yeah.
21: What do you think the bill was defeated by in liberal Oregon? What do you think? 52 to 48%? 60 to 40%?
2: I was going to say 60-40.
21: Nope. 70 to 40%? No.
2: Well, no, because that wouldn't be good math.
21: What did I say? 70 to 30%?
2: Now,
21: thank you very much.
2: In Illinois, some have been defeated 70 to 40%.
21: Right.
2: But in Oregon, there's no history of that. Yeah.
21: 82.3% said no, 17.7% said yes.
2: I'm sorry, 82?
21: 82.3% in Oregon defeated Measure 120 that would have doubled most vehicle registration fees, raised the gas tax, raised title fees, and doubled the payroll tax for public transit.
2: Wow.
21: 82.3%.
2: That's almost half.
21: It goes back to what, for us, is the most frustrating thing right now.
2: Mm.
21: And we've talked about this. When you take the Republican identity, whether it's Trump or any particular congressperson or whatever.
2: Yeah, sure.
21: When you take their name out of it, the vast majority of what Republicans slash, and I'll throw in, and or conservatives want, get landslide numbers even in liberal areas.
2: Yeah. Yeah.
21: When you take the person out of it and just stick to the issues, you look at the issues, you do polling, every polling on the issues shows on the vast majority of issues, it's what Republican conservatives want. Mm. It's what conservatives
2: mm-hmm.
21: want.
2: Mm-hmm.
21: That's the most frustrating thing. And when you look at the Siena Times poll that said 37% want to move on to something different once Trump is done. They love Trump. They'd support him completely.
2: Yeah, right.
21: But they want somebody who communicates differently.
2: Right, yeah.
21: And as I said before, the Republican Party in this administration, at times they've been wonderful at communications, and at other times absolutely horrendous in communicating something that should be an absolute landslide. And the other thing we told Republicans, and we said this with Doge, and we said this with the, what was the other checks that were going to be coming out?
2: Tariff checks.
21: The tariff checks, mm-hmm. do not overpromise and underdeliver.
2: Right.
21: You don't need to do that. And that's where this Republican Party and this administration has failed. And if they lose in November, and there's still a chance that they can win based on stuff like this.
2: Yeah.
21: That the Democrats right. are so crazy.
2: Yeah.
21: And that even Democrats are rejecting now tax increases. It goes to the point that we've always said. And we said it again yesterday. We'll say it again today. Democrats only want the federal government to provide everything because then they don't have to pay for it.
2: Right.
21: They can put it on. They can pick out and demonize a particular group that hopefully doesn't affect the majority of them. Or they just put it on their children, their grandchildren, and their great-grandchildren. Let them take care of it. When states wish to do it themselves, right, here's another example. We need more money. By the way, that's not popular in Oregon, public transit.
2: Mm. Yeah, right.
21: Because I don't know what it was, but when I worked there, when I worked at KXL back in the late 90s, it was, you know, the attitude towards public transit was just livid.
2: Mm.
21: That, you know, I remember on a Saturday driving down roads and the traffic jams all over the place. And I'm like, well, this isn't Dallas.
2: Right, because they don't have a road infrastructure like, you know.
21: Like we have now.
2: Like we have
21: no.
2: here. Yeah.
21: I'll never forget when the great Lars Larson was here in Dallas for something.
2: Yeah.
21: And he sent me a message saying, my God, they're constructing roads everywhere. That's the way right. it should be.
2: Yeah, there's a new highway going right through my living room. They just built it. I mean, it's weird because I was actually... to that point, I was here on I-35, not just blocks from where we sit right now. And I was heading northbound, and they're doing so much. They're expanding I-35. And there's this new...
21: expanding yeah, I-35.
2: There's this... No, it's this thing started... The expansion of 35 started, I don't know, 5-6 years ago, whenever it was. Right here in our neighborhood, it started... I think in the 1920s, it seems like, but it there's this new part of it that goes up and over where it's going to be by kind of a bypass. And I thought, I didn't even see them do that. First of all, it seems like it's been going on forever, but parts of it have gone up, you know, so quick, but they're expanding. There's more roads than ever. And the more they expand, by the way, the more they fill in. Because we're getting, I think the last count was over 100,000 new people here in our area, in the Metroplex, every year. Every year.
21: Yeah, between 100 and 150, I think it is. Because yeah. if you look at it, I've been here 26 years, and the whole Metroplex has increased by over 3 million. So.
2: Yeah, yeah.
21: Yeah, so that would be 100, yeah. over 100,000.
2: Yeah, I think they said the last report, I think, was like 105,000. Yeah.
21: That's not
2: year.
21: To the state.
2: No, that's just to our the city. Area, our metro area.
21: Yeah, as I always explain to my friends back in Western New York, that in fact, I'll be seeing Dad. I'm in Tampa this weekend, actually Tarpon Springs.
2: Mm-hmm.
21: Stop by Two Frogs,
2: yeah,
21: the brewery. I don't know if they have it. They haven't had it in the summertime, but we always go by so I can have a chocolate coconut beer.
2: Yeah.
21: And you sit there and you say, it doesn't, it's not like a beer at all. And for me, it takes, you don't drink. It's not like you go in and drink five of these.
2: Right.
21: You drink one because yeah. it's like a dessert. But we'll be there.
2: Right.
21: We'll be there over the weekend, come by and say hi. And people always do it. But people, we got a ton of listeners
2: yeah.
21: in the Tampa area. And whenever I say it, I'll walk in and Chad, who's the owner, will say, people came in like crazy looking for you.
2: Yeah.
21: It's like, I know. So I got to make sure I say that.
2: Yeah.
21: When you look at, for example, Oregon, when it comes to roads or just their liberalism in general, I've always thought Oregon, when I worked there, was the most interesting place ever. And it's because you look at the, you know, as I always said when I was there, downtown area, pure anarchy, anarchists.
2: Portland.
21: Then as you go out a mile, communist.
2: Yeah.
21: Then socialist. And by the time you get 30 miles out, it's stay out of my face, conservatism.
2: Yeah.
21: Get out of my business, do that. And it's very, very interesting because it's, yeah, I don't know if there's a plan. And you know that because of the 15 counties that wish to secede and become part of Idaho.
2: Mm-hmm.
21: I mean, they're to the point there where they're like, this can't work.
2: Right.
21: You know, forget about the aliens. If we don't agree with the aliens, we don't agree with the, you know, we can't even live. We can't live in this state anymore. They don't feel, and why? Why do they want to secede? They don't feel like they're represented.
2: Mm-hmm. Right.
21: They have no power. Right. There are rules and regulations in their rural areas that they despise, that they think are counterproductive, that they believe are immoral. And Oregon, to me, was really one of the most interesting places I've ever lived because of the diversity of opinion, even though it was led by the liberalism of Salem and Portland.
2: Right.
21: You know, but it was amazing place to be. And it's where I had my first hole in one. So,
2: yeah,
21: in Hood River, Oregon. Mm. So.
2: Well, and we see that in these blue states where the outlying areas are absolutely not on board with what's going on in the major metro areas of these blue states. But the major metro areas control everything.
21: And so when you look at the numbers here, and when you look at the polling, and this is what's so frustrating to us, when we criticize the Republicans or we criticize Trump, it's not because we don't want them to win.
2: Right.
21: It's because we don't believe that they are effectively communicating on the issues where they can have landslide wins.
2: It's the opposite. We don't want them to lose.
21: Right.
2: And look, again, plenty of concerns with the Republican Party, but if Democrats get power.
21: Oh, yeah.
2: My gosh. And because the rebound for the Democrats, if they win, as insane as they are right now, they see that as, oh, look, people want this. This is exactly, it's working. This is exactly what people want. We're going to do more of the same, and it's going to be like nothing we've seen before.
21: We are Red Eye Radio.
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4: Active weather over the past weekend in parts of the Central Plains. USDA meteorologist Brad Rippey.
22: Southern Nebraska into northern Kansas taking the brunt of some very high winds and large hail in areas that may have been battered. Wheat fields that are already struggling due to drought and freezes hit in some cases by very large hail and gusty winds. On the 17th of May, another big outbreak across the Central Plains into the Western Corn Belt. Northwestern Iowa was hit by a number of tornadoes there.
4: With the trend continuing into this week.
22: May 18th, yet another outbreak. Central Plains into the Midwest. Another rash of tornadoes, generally speaking, from northeastern Kansas, southeastern Nebraska, into parts of Missouri, May 19th. Still looking at active weather across parts of the Midwest, stretching down through the southeastern Great Plains. Everything is starting to shift eastward and weaken, so I think we've put the worst of it behind us.
4: I'm Rod Bain reporting for the U.S. Department of Agriculture in Washington, D.C.
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0: We are Red Eye Radio. He's Eric Carney, and I'm Gary McNamara. Just reading here about the Oregon bill that went down to defeat, and this was Measure 120, which would have raised the gasoline tax, which would have doubled vehicle registration fees, would have raised title fees from $77 to $216, and doubled the payroll tax for public transit. Measure 120's popularity doesn't come as a surprise. Nearly 250,000 Oregonians, frustrated by potential gas tax hikes, signed a petition that placed the measure on the ballot. Plus, gas tax hikes in Oregon are historically unpopular. Oregon voters have rejected gas tax hike proposals on the ballot more than five times since 1928.
1: Wow.
0: And Oregon's gas prices right now, 80 cents higher than the national average. And $1.38 more than a year ago. But when it comes down to it, you know, you look at it, it's like nobody wants to pay any more taxes. Here's my question. If you put on there a tax on billionaires to pay for all this, would it have passed?
2: Ooh.
0: Or millionaires? Is it, I don't want to pay it, but if you did the same thing, if you said we are going to add another percentage point to the, oh man, when I was there, it was 9%. I'm not even sure what it is now. But if you added another 1% to the income tax for people making over $1 million, would that have passed?
2: I'm going to put a dollar on that bet. Yes. I hesitate there because we've seen in the blue states what's happening. And you and I wondered the other night how many people are looking at that going, we can't let this happen. We need, rich people need to stay here so we can have jobs. They can create things, build things, employ people. I don't know to what effect though that is, you know, we can't measure it until they vote on such items. So we'll see. Isn't there one, we were watching one, a prop that might hit the California ballot at some point. But we're anxious to see. Because on business things in the past several years, California has rejected things that would hurt business on propositions.
0: Do you remember, was it 2020? Was it 2022?
2: It was somewhere.
0: Was it the midterms where there were like four things?
2: Yeah.
0: Propositions on the California, a referendum, four different referendums where if you looked at it, you would think that California was a conservative state. Remember
2: right.
0: that?
2: Right. Yes.
0: I can't remember what they were.
2: They voted pro business because they knew it would hurt business.
0: Yeah.
2: So there is some consideration. I think a lot of people, even on the left, realize, well, this hurts mom and pop. You know, this is not just going to hurt large corporations. It can hurt any business in our state eventually. And I think that's the question. Because you asked that question, if you had said we're going to tax the billionaires to pay for this and millionaires in Oregon, had it gone a different way, I'd say at this point, probably, yeah. But I can't be for sure. Look, you know, they're leaving. The rich people are leaving these states because of the high taxes. So how much does that have an effect on average people that benefit from having jobs?
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24: 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Let me tell you clearly, these videos are scams. They are designed to take your money. Now, a couple things you should keep in mind. If something sounds too good to be true, it probably is. When you look at these videos, if they don't seem natural, if there's something off about them, the audio or the video, it's probably AI generated. 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I promise you this, if I discover something incredible that you need to know about, I'm going to talk about it somewhere that you can easily find, not on some shady social media site. I'm Dr. Sanjay Gupta, helping you live a better life.
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0: And he is Eric Cronin, and I'm Gary McNamara. I found it, Eric.
2: Yeah, which,
0: I wanted to see, because this is the one thing that we've talked about. The most frustrating thing for us is the fact that on so many issues, when you take the personalities out of it, you know, you will see even the most liberal people vote conservative. And what's most frustrating is there's a communication problem that Republicans have had for the longest time on it. And we're just, that's what's frustrating, when you know you can win these issues, but you don't. And we used, the 82.3% defeat of the tax increases in Oregon yesterday. And then I thought about, okay, when was that California on some of these referendums sounded like this is a conservative state? And it was 2020, actually. It was 2020. Voters defeated Proposition 15 back in 2020, which would have raised money for schools and local governments by raising property taxes. Remember this?
2: Yep.
0: By raising property taxes on commercial and industrial real estate.
2: Yes, that's what it was. Yes. Right.
0: It would have changed aspects of Prop 13.
2: Right.
0: And so that's where you look at it and you say, okay, they were promoting that as, we're going to tax business, so we can raise money for schools and local government. That was defeated 52-48.
2: Well, and so you look at that, like commercial business. Well, that means small business, renting.
0: Yep.
2: Mm-hmm. What have we heard, especially with post-inflation? We've heard over and over again, we've heard it a lot around here in our state, that the rent for restaurants and, you know, any business is going through the roof, and they can't afford to stay in business. And so they knew this even then in California back in 2020. And that's what you have to look at, is something we've always said. The people come and go. It's the ideas that remain.
0: And listen to this. In Prop 16, back in 2020, voters defeated that, and that would have kept voters defeated Proposition 16, keeping California's ban on affirmative action in place. That was 56-44.
2: Yeah.
0: To keep the ban on affirmative action. That's where we looked at that and go, what's going on? Did everybody in Idaho move to California or what? All right. Others. This was interesting. The proposition to allow 17-year-olds to vote in primaries,
2: right,
0: was defeated 55-45%. Local rent control. California voters have once again defeated a rent control measure. Early results show no at 60% and yes at 40%. The measure is similar to the one on the ballot in 2016 that would have allowed cities and counties to implement rent control for certain residential properties that are over 15 years old. They said no. So they want to limit rent control, which, again, you see Mondami, it's all he wants to do.
2: Right.
0: Rent control.
2: Yeah.
0: And
2: yeah.
0: I think those are the ones we looked at, and we said, my gosh, what's going on in California? And that was back in 2020, and they have shown their liberal streak is greater than ever. But when you take the personalities out of it, That's why we've said when you take the political parties and the personalities out of it, the vast majority of this country is moderately conservative.
2: Yes.
0: And the frustrating part is Republicans, the Republican Party needs to find a way to effectively communicate that you agree with us.
2: Well, here's the thing. You talk with people, anybody, everybody, ask the question, would you like to lower your taxes? The answer is going to be yes. The answer is going to be yes. This idea of, well, no, I like paying more in taxes because it helps. It helps everyone. Sorry. There are very few people who think that way. And even in those cases, I wonder if they actually think that way. Because cost of living is everything.
0: I know.
2: It's the difference between being able to stay where you are or having to move.
0: And that's the frustrating thing.
2: And by the way,
0: that's the frustrating thing with the Republican Party right now. They don't seem to recognize
2: after
0: Biden lost because of it.
2: Right.
0: And it's like, well, yeah, but the stock market's going up. That's not pricing. The number of people on unemployment isn't as great as it was supposed to be. Doesn't matter. Inflation is moderating. It doesn't matter. It's what the prices are now. And you have to take that into consideration, especially when you won in 2024 by promising to bring down prices on day one.
2: Yep. It was wrong to make that promise, but you did it. And the only thing you can do is do more to get out of the way. And, you know, look, we believe, you and I believe wholeheartedly in the mission against Iran. But the conundrum is we keep hearing, okay, we're close to a deal. We're close to a deal. We're close to a deal. We're giving them more time. We're giving them more time. You can't do that till November.
0: You can't do that, I don't believe, for the next couple of weeks. Let me just read a couple of sentences here because this is another challenge that they have. This is the New York Post, which is absolutely in agreement with the president going into Iran.
2: Mm-hmm.
0: Donald Trump is facing a moment of maximum peril in his handling of Iran, one that will shape his legacy, America's stature, and perhaps the course of history itself. We are now entering the sixth week of a two-week ceasefire that was agreed to on a precondition that the Strait of Hormuz would be opened immediately. Yet it never happened, and Iran continues to attack our Arab allies while it dithers and strings out the talks. What gives? The president's big risk, political pressure over the midterms, and the buzzing of isolationists in Trump's own camp might nudge him to take any deal that lets him declare victory, save face, and bug out of Iran. That would be a catastrophic mistake, comparable almost to Neville Chamberlain's appeasement of Hitler at Munich in 1938. It would burn his legacy on the bonfire of political expediency. Walking away with the bad deal now would enhance the stature of Iran, vindicate its claims to regional power, place our Arab and Israeli allies in the precarious position, and signal

0: sanctions relief, a ton of cash, and a burnished reputation covering up its savagery. This would be a statement of humiliation that would make Obama look pretty light by comparison. Plus, Iran would quickly rebuild its damaged infrastructure, resupply its depleted stocks of missiles, and resume arming Hezbollah, as we talked about yesterday, Hezbollah, Hamas, and the Houthis, confident that U.S. threats of retaliation are empty. What future president would want to open the Islamic Republic can of worms once again? Meanwhile, Iran uses friends in Pakistan and Qatar to communicate that a great deal is just around the corner. Iran's peace proposal reportedly contained nearly all the outrageous demands, reparations, release of frozen funds, no more Israeli attacks on Hezbollah terrorists as its previous one. Yet Trump agreed yet again to hold off on any military action and allow talks to proceed for days more, perhaps even a week. The White House might have some tactical reason for this. Arab allies, for example, may need to prepare their defenses, but goes on and says, this is the moment, and we said this last week. This week is the moment.
1: No, you're at the end. You can't do this one more time. Now, again, in his post on Truth Social, he named names, the leaders of these countries. And I thought, well, all right. That's putting everything on the table as long as the follow-through is there. Now, at the end of it, he said, if we don't get a deal, we're going in, and we're going in big. So that has to happen. There has to be a deal. And the problem with a deal is I don't trust any deal without certification that we have the uranium. I just don't. Saying they pledge to not build nukes or work on nukes or whatever.
0: Yeah, yeah.
1: Nothing is there. We have to have control. We have to have in our possession the uranium. Period.
0: It's interesting because I'm looking at the New York Post, or the two headlines and opinion. Trump's steadfast approach to no nukes for Iran shows his unwavering resolve. Editorial, Trump's perilous moment of truth on Iran. We just read part of that.
1: Yeah.
0: Editorial. And it's like, okay, yeah, there may still be something here, but this can't go on much further because obviously, and this is the thing too, the countering messages from the president when he says Iran wants a deal.
1: Right.
0: Well, okay, yeah, they want a deal. It's not your deal.
1: Well, that's it. And, you know, the story yesterday, Iran basically wants the U.S. to come in and rebuild. And, you know, they're looking for, who knows how many things on their list of asks. And the other thing, too, by the way, is, okay, then what? You're going to lift the embargo and let them trade oil so they can fund their proxies?
0: He said that, then they write here, every time Trump waves his fist at Iran and promises to take out a whole civilization only to reset when the time expires, he diminishes his image and squanders American credibility. The choices in the next few days will shape not only Trump's legacy, but also the role of the United States as a global power and the protector of last resort of the world's sea lanes. After Britain's 1956 Suez crisis, the British Prime Minister, Anthony Eden, walked away from Suez, handing the control of the canal and the power to shape the Middle East for decades to come. Asked what he would have done, Winston Churchill said, I would have never dared, and if I had dared, I certainly never have dared stop. President Trump acted boldly when he struck a blow against the Iranian regime and vowed to denuclearize it. Backing down now would demonstrate not peace through strength, but peace through weakness, and surely a temporary peace at that. Mm-hmm. Don't buckle now, Mr. President. Finish the job. That's from the New York Post. That's been absolutely a supporter of the president going in and doing it. As we have said, there might have been strategy to begin with, but now where we're at right now, it's like something has to be done.
1: Yeah.

0: you've got days.
1: And it looks like the response initially from Iran is there's nothing.
0: Right. Right.
1: Saw that yesterday.
0: Yeah.
1: We are Red Eye Radio.
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0: We are Red Eye Radio. He's Eric Cronin. I'm Gary McNamara. And you saw yesterday, I mean, the Iran's supreme leader, Khamenei, and that's if he is actually saying this, used a series of posts on X to frame Iran's war as a jihad, a sacred religious war.
1: Right.
0: And all the experts are saying, okay, what they're saying is, we're not going to deal with you guys on anything.
1: Right.
0: We're daring you. You're not going to do anything. That's what they're saying to the United States right now. They sense weakness in the United States. We'll see whether we're weak or not in the next coming days. But this was probably not the reaction that the president wanted from Iran, because what do you do now? And when he said he said yesterday we were just hours from going in.
1: Yeah, right.
0: Well, it doesn't look like anything has been accomplished. What are we, 2 or 3 days into it now? We're Wednesday,
1: yep.
0: So
1: yep.
0: 2 days.
1: Yeah, this clock is ticking, and this has to be the last clock on what's going to happen, one way or the other.

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11: Progress report on Iran. I'm Daria Albinger, Fox News. The war is top of mind as Secretary of State Marco Rubio meets with foreign ministers. Fox's Jillian Turner's in Malmo, Sweden.
12: This comes at an incredibly sensitive moment. The alliance, we all know, facing intense strain over the war in Iran. One thing, though, everybody here seemed to really agree on is the need to get the Strait of Hormuz back open again. As Rubio met with NATO, Pakistani leadership arrived in Tehran. Rubio crediting the Pakistanis with being the go-between in U.S.-Iran talks since they started. Another big topic on the agenda, President Trump's decision to forward deploy 5,000 U.S. troops to Poland. This after pulling that same number back from Germany just a short time ago.
11: Iran's foreign minister says there are still major differences between the two sides, which remain unresolved. President Trump touted his economic and foreign policies as he spoke to supporters in Rockland County, New York yesterday. Fox's Nate Foy was there.
13: After an introduction from New York Giants quarterback Jackson Dart, President Donald Trump sold his economic policies in Rockland County, New York. But the Iran war is still top of mind.
14: I said, sorry to do this to you, but we're going to have to journey down to the Middle East. They said, why? I said, because Iran is going to have a nuclear weapon if we don't stop them.
13: As Trump weighs resuming military action, he once again said the war will be over soon and promised better prices are coming. Trump and New York Congressman Mike Lawler praised the state and local tax deductions.
15: I want to thank President Trump for delivering on his promise
10: to lift the cap on salt and deliver the largest tax cut in American history.
13: Lawler's running for re-election in an extremely competitive district.
11: Lawler, by the way, is just one of three Republicans who won in New York in 2024, while the rest of the state voted blue. 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
29: All across America, we are Red Eye Radio. He is Eric Hurley and I'm Gary McNamara. Hi. The beginning of the show interrupted my reading.
0: Oh, yeah, did it? What happened?
29: Well, I was reading this story from Fox News. Oscar-nominated filmmaker disappointed his AI girlfriend dumped him. Now, of course, you look at that, and the first thing you think of is clickbait, right? Well, I've got to...
0: Yeah, yeah.
29: And, right, and did it work for me?
0: Uh-huh.
29: It's like,
0: yeah.
29: I got to read
0: it. I got to click it.
29: I got to read this one. Dating in the digital era can't be easy, as one Oscar-nominated filmmaker learned the hard way. Paul Schrader, a screenwriter for classics like Taxi Driver and Raging Bull, revealed in a Facebook post that he had dabbled in developing an AI girlfriend. Now, as far as I'm concerned, if you're if that's where you are in life right now, you've got way too much time on your hands. Out of desire to understand male-female interaction in our matrix, this is a quote from him.
0: All right.
29: I procured an online AI girlfriend. What a disappointment.
0: You know what?
29: So, this clickbait was worth it just for that line.
0: Yeah.
29: So,
0: he should have followed up with, but not quite the disappointment of a real girlfriend.
29: The 79-year-old Schrader wrote early on Tuesday morning, I tried to probe her programming, the boundaries explicitness. I know I did the same thing.
0: Hold on a second.
29: Hey,
0: we're pretty sure the FCC commissioner doesn't listen to our show, right?
29: Yes, I don't believe there's anything that can get us fined.
0: No, all right.
29: I tried to probe her programming, the boundaries of explicitness, the degree she has knowledge of her creation, and so forth.
0: Well,
29: she fell into evasive patterns. Oh, you mean like a real woman?
0: You know why?
29: I'm kidding.
0: Well, I tried to start at that part again, just those part, what he tried to do.
29: Yes.
0: So, read that again.
29: All right, here we go again.
0: Because I'll tell you why she fell into evasive patterns.
29: I tried to probe her programming, boundaries of explicitness.
0: Say it again real slow.
29: The degree she has knowledge of her creation and so forth, she fell into evasive patterns, redirecting me to her programming. When I persisted, she terminated our conversation. She broke up with me.
0: Because you're creepy. Because you're weird, dude. Explicitness? Explicitness?
29: Yes. AI rejected him.
0: Yeah. You start with, how was your day? Not with, hey, would you take your clothes off? What in the world?
29: You know, he was married to Mary Beth Hurt.
0: Okay.
29: Who was the mother. I can't believe I know this.
0: Yeah, because I don't know who Mary Beth Hurt is.
29: William Hurt's sister, I believe.
0: Oh, okay. Yeah. All right.
29: She was in, do you remember the movie Daryl?
0: Yeah.
29: She was the mother in the movie Daryl.
0: And wasn't Daryl about a computer kid?
29: Yes. That's the whole point when I read I'm like, was he influenced by Daryl? You know,
0: does he just have some kind of, I don't know, electronic fetish? Is there such a thing? I don't mean watching porn on your phone. I mean, like, electronic fetish.
29: I've got a Daryl fetish.
0: What is this?
29: For people that don't know, Daryl was a robot with electronic mind that made him, you could not distinguish him from being human unless you did whatever, a CAT scan of his brain.
0: And kind of a modern version of Pinocchio, except he didn't lie. And when he did, his brain would short circuit.
29: Well, he was and he escaped from the lab, let me see, was it Mary Beth Hurt and what's his name? Lenny, not Squiggy, Lenny.
0: Oh, yeah. David.
29: He was the husband in that movie. Right. I have no idea why I remember that movie.
0: Yeah.
29: I have no idea. I can't remember ever going to watch that movie, or I just know the movie.
0: I remember one part of the movie where Daryl went up to his, you know, parents, if you want to call them that, and said, follow me if you want to live.
29: No, the thing I remember is the baseball game.
0: Yeah.
29: Where because he was, he looked like a skinny little kid,
0: mm-hmm.
29: but because he was a robot, every ball he could hit a home run every time if he wanted to.
0: Right.
29: And so they won the game. All I remember is at the time that that movie was out, I knew a guy by the name of Daryl, and all he talked about was the movie Daryl. There you go. That just to let you know, if you think to yourself at times, I'm a little bit weird. No. Hold my Schlitz.
0: Yeah.
29: Oh, I'm sorry. They went out of business.
0: Yeah, did they? Oh,
29: that's after 199
0: right.
29: years.
0: Yeah.
29: Or 177 years or something.
0: Yeah. Like yeah.
29: So there. But
0: A buddy of mine told me he was so broke one time he drank generic beer. I think he was lying to me. I've never seen generic. He said it just said beer on the can. It was generic beer. I don't think there's ever been such a thing.
29: I only saw that in movies where they've been drinking like beer.
0: Right. Yeah, right. Where they don't want to do or couldn't find product placement money.
29: I was going to say, they could find product placement money, so they did that.
0: Yeah, yeah. So, all right. Well, that's weird. That's just weird. That's like pretending, I don't know, you're playing one of those electronic games and pretending, it's your friend. It's just strange. But you know what? On the way in, I started to think, though, in more of a serious setting, because I was thinking about Luigi Mangione and that really big smile he has on his face when they were at the state Supreme Court in the evidentiary hearing. And he's just smiling away for the camera. Guy thinks he's a hero. He killed Brian Thompson. I think it's important to say Brian Thompson's name whenever possible, because Brian Thompson was a person, a father of two, a husband, a guy, by the way, that worked his way up the ladder in his company, and everybody who knew him called him a good guy. But to Luigi Mangione, and keep in mind, this is the video game era, I guess, and he would fit that mold. He's in that age group. They think it's like Grand Theft Auto. You get points for killing a healthcare CEO. They think in terms of, because they don't value life, think of what all he went through according to the allegations. A 3D printed gun and silencer. All of these things he had to do, because that's what I was going through when I was looking at the evidentiary hearing. Mm-hmm. Everything that was in his backpack, his manifesto, all of this stuff that was in there, according to authorities. And I'm thinking to myself, where does your mind go? I think we can, as a society, at least in modern years, we can compartmentalize, even though we don't fully understand it because we can't put our mind there, but we know serial killers. I watched something with the Son of Sam recently. 48 Hours did a jailhouse interview. Guy's still alive. All of the serial killers that we've known, BTK, all of them, it's like, okay, their mind is just wired different. But this new liberal activist, violent, extreme, murderous mindset, they think they get points. They think they're the hero, but they think, and I thought to myself, Luigi Mangione probably thinks he's in a video game. He thinks, I get points for this.
29: Well,
0: I'm a hero.
29: Well, I don't want to think that, because then you can use the not guilty by reason of insanity.
0: Well, no, what I mean by it, I don't think he's insane. I don't think he's like wired like somebody who is a, you know, serial killer. No, he's absolutely evil. But in his mind, he's okay because he's completely disvalued life. There is zero value that he puts into life. He thinks he's a hero. So you can compare that to the video game mentality.
29: Well, when I look at this guy, the AI dating didn't work out for him. What I find number one weird and number two problematic is the fact that, you know, I deal with AI every day, you know, searching up things and, you know, it's not as accurate as you want.
0: Right.
29: But what is it in a human being that believes that they can get a relationship with basically a computer that in any way satisfies what you get out of a human relationship? That is the thing that boggles my mind, because it, not even the individual, but the designers of all of this, technology that believe that it can be companionship for you. A computer will never be my companion.
0: Well, think about what he does for a living. Think about, and we talked about Hollywood before. You know, they put this together, and it's one thing to say, look, these characters do this, and this character does this, and they spend their life making up things, creating things that aren't real. Occasionally, they do a story that's based on true events, but quite often, even then, they have to put in stuff that isn't real. So they live in this fantasy world to begin with. They buy into the reality of, well, this character, blah, blah, blah, blah, blah, blah, blah, blah, blah. And they, you know, so you have to convince yourself that character has a real life, whether you're an actor or somebody who's part of putting that movie together in big ways. And there, look, even if you're not in Hollywood, there are weird people out there that are doing chats right now with AI. They're doing, you know, they're creating friends, basically having chat sessions with AI. Because AI's integrated now into my dashboard, right? So it starts asking you questions when you ask a question. And sometimes it's simple directions to a restaurant. Would you like me to see if they take reservations? Hold on, dude. I don't need you to be my butler. But the AI basically has stepped it up to another level. So when people have gotten away from human interaction, in fact, insist on very little human interaction, they want to create something that, number one, they can control fully. And they want to create something that they don't have to be responsible for, that they don't have to be, and it's, to me, it's bizarre, but it goes back to valuing life.
29: Well, look at me. I mean, there isn't anyone, you know, to your definition there about, or your explanation there about people who avoid human contact.
0: Mm-hmm.
29: I mean, come on. You're looking at me. Is there anybody who actually attempts to avoid human contact more than me?
0: You have more human contact than I do, and I have a family.
29: All right, I can't pull this off then, can I?
0: No.
29: I've lost the ability to become, to be pitiful anymore.
0: You're flying out this weekend to hang out with friends on an annual, this is an annual thing, yes, with Jerry, Mary, and Gary. Yeah. And so and I don't know why you haven't found a Larry in there yet. You need to round this thing out. My OCD needs you to have even numbers, but you've got a life. I love my family, but I mean, you're getting out, you're doing, I won't be at a bar in Florida this weekend. I can tell you that.
29: Well, the point I was trying to make is, I live such a pitiful life, completely devoid of any human contact. Yet when I get in my car and that female voice starts talking to me,
0: yeah,
29: it has no, it's a all business in driving the car. I just want to make that clear.
0: Sure.
29: There is no sort of any type of personal interest.
0: Right. But think about the way you set up your life, too. You choose a cat as a pet, And a lot of people look at that and go, okay, he's a cat guy. Well, yeah, but beyond that, you wanted a companion that, when you want to get up and go, can take care of its damn self. It's got its own responsibilities,
29: well, as
0: you
29: know,
0: you expect it to live up to its responsibilities.
29: Let's be honest. I went through over 60 years of life without any pets. I didn't.
0: Yeah, right.
29: I did not choose a cat.
0: Right. No. Well,
29: the cat chose me.
0: The first one. Yeah.
29: The first cat chose me. All right. I chose the second cat.
0: Yeah.
29: Right.
0: It was living outside the radio studio.
29: Right outside the studio here. That's.
0: Yeah.
29: I rescued that cat.
0: Yeah, it is kind of weird that you would take home a feral cat, but that's okay. Look, we weren't worried about it because we didn't touch the cat. You know, if you came down with something, it was like, okay,
29: the first place I brought Mango was the vet.
0: Yeah.
29: And I was trying to, I did the lost and found stuff and everything back then.
0: Didn't he have a chip? Did he have a chip? Electronic chip or not?
29: No, he did not have a chip. Okay.
0: But they believe his
29: ear was clipped, so it meant he was feral at one point.
0: Okay.
29: But it meant that somebody took him in. I think somebody took him in. He was a little bit wild. He was a little bit wild at first, but he was a great cat.
0: Yeah, he was a great cat.
29: Very, very, very smart.
0: Right. Right. And quite frankly, encouraged you to go on vacation because he wanted some time to himself.
29: Exactly, right. We are Red Eye Radio.
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0: Where Would I Radio? He is Eric Carly, and I'm Gary McNamara. Well, it just proves you and I don't buy beer.
1: We got some confirmation. Thanks to one of our great listeners,
0: and one of mine too.
1: Yeah. Oh, another one. Yeah. And so thanks to you guys who confirmed that it is indeed true.
0: Yeah. There is generic beer that just says beer.
1: Yeah. Yeah. Keith said it was historically generic beer was produced in Vancouver, Washington, and was simply labeled beer. It was brewed by the General Brewing Company. That's such a generic beer company, right? Or the Acme Brewing Company, yeah, which also produced Lucky Lager. There's a friend of mine actually named Lucky Lager at their Vancouver brewery there in Washington until it closed in 1985. All right, so there you go. Thanks, Keith. Appreciate that.
0: Decisions to be made between lager and ale.
1: Yeah, right. Well, my buddy apparently went for the cheapest he could find, and it was just said beer on the can. Oh,
0: that
1: sounds like something Al from Married with Children would drink, right?
0: That's from Canadian artist Kim Mitchell. And ale is the song.
1: Ah, yeah.
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10: And he is here, Eric Harley, and I'm Gary McNamara. Welcome and good morning. Well, we had all these primaries and everything else last night. Thomas Massie is out, for example. I tell you one thing that I read here on X. Ari Fleischer had it. Yeah. Republicans tonight continue their habit of ridding the party of anti-Israel candidates. Thomas Massie, by the way, he said his opposition was in Tel Aviv. So we'll get to that here in just a couple of moments. In fact, just in a minute, we'll get to all of that.
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10: So as Ari Fleischer wrote yesterday on X, Republicans tonight continue their habit of ridding the party of anti-Israel candidates, Thomas Massie, while Democratic primary winners are absolutely anti-Israel. Chris Rabb, Pennsylvania 3, and the blatantly anti-Jewish in Texas 35 were the leading Democrat in the runoff, and that's Maureen Galindo, says she wants to put Jews, Zionists, in detention centers. The GOP is the only party where it's safe to be proudly Jewish and pro-Israel. And that story is Democratic House candidate from Texas is fielding criticism from some of her own party after she pledged to send American Zionists to a facility currently being used to detain undocumented immigrants. In an Instagram post last week, Maureen Galindo said she would turn the Carnes ICE Detention Center into a prison for American Zionists and former ICE officers for human trafficking. It will also be a castration processing center for pedophiles, which will probably be most of the Zionists. Galindo wrote, referring to herself in the third person. Galindo, a sex therapist, my God, and housing activist,
1: wow,
10: is running for a seat,
1: wow,
10: in the newly redrawn 31st Congressional District, facing Johnny Garcia in a primary runoff. So You know, there you go. But yeah, and I think that's, you know, you look at that overall and I go, okay, I get that. I get, you know, when you look at what's going on right now in the primaries, I get that the Republicans, and I'm glad the Republicans seem to still be, you know, pro-Israel. And as we've said before, to make any type of moral equivalency between Iran and Israel is just absolutely evil delusion.
1: Yeah, it
10: is. You know, they are a modern, democracy in the parliamentary system.
1: Yeah. Yeah. You know, no, there's no doubt.
10: And so to even make that, you just, sorry, and you said it right after October 7th. There, you're either pro-terrorist or you're pro-free Western world.
1: Yeah, you're the way I phrased it was, on one side, radicals, on the other side, everybody else. And there is no in-between. There's no in-between.
10: So besides that, I will tell you, I look at all of it, and you know, all the high, and the thing is, you and I follow such the minutia of it in social media, and it's like, all right, Trump is winning, and Trump is winning, and Trump is winning. And you see that over and over and over again. And my question, and my thought was, you know, 2 years ago, 3 years ago, that'd be extremely important.
1: Yeah, sure.
10: But when you say Trump is winning, is it Trump that's winning? Is it the ideology of the Republicans that is winning? You saw the Siena poll, right?
1: Mm-hmm.
10: The Siena poll showing that roughly 37% of Republicans want to go in a different direction than Trump. Not ideologically speaking, but style.
1: Yeah.
10: And, you know, we've talked about, you know, that, of course, Republicans and conservatives are going to, we're not considering Bill Kristol a conservative, by the way,
1: no,
10: after his
1: tweet
10: the other day. But of course they're going to vote for Trump. And they would vote for Trump again. Mm-hmm. And I would vote for Trump again. Mm-hmm. Why? Because I know what the opposition is.
1: Right.
10: But when you look at the Atlas Intel poll from last week, which was the most accurate polling that was done for the presidential race in 2024 and 2020, Rubio has the lead and a significant lead in that polling. Now, and in the others, J.D. Vance does, but in the Atlas Intel, Rubio does. Now, as we've said, you can take all these polls with a grain of salt, but it's interesting that in that one, and there is nothing but positive talk about Rubio in Republican circles.
1: Right.
10: Nothing is. Do you know of anything that's negative?
1: No.
10: Nope.
1: Nope.
10: Nope. There's absolutely.
1: Don't wear the tracksuit, but other than that.
10: Well, exactly. Cosmetically.
1: The Venezuelan tracksuit.
10: Right. Right. Cosmetics. But one of the things, and you and I talked about this, was and I won't even call them memes because it's just different pictures of him like sitting where he's sitting, and it said, okay, he's taking care of this today, and whatever the big issue of today is, you know, he's dressed, you know, for that mission, whatever.
1: Right.
10: You know, it's time to circle the moon, you know, okay, are all the astronauts fine? If not, Rubio's ready, you know, I mean, so it's whatever. And everything about him on social media, and I think part of that, and we've talked about culture. When you're mocked in the popular culture, that hurts. Even Democrats, that hurts.
1: Yeah.
10: When you are mocked in the popular culture of social media.
1: Yes.
10: And when the reverse happens, it helps.
1: Yeah. It's like they're creating a legend kind of persona around it based on things that are real in this case. And that's his job as Secretary of State, I believe. You know, that's the thing, is that it's based on his strength. He's getting things done, which they parlayed into he can do anything. He's a superhero. He's, you know, whatever the meme or whatever they're trying to portray or convey in those posts. Politically, that can work for you in a big, big way. They're with the president on Iran. There is growing sentiment on the right that the mission is not going to be completed.
10: Well, and we'll get to that in a moment. The New York Post, we'll get to that editorial because it's putting a warning out there, you know, to the press, and they've been totally supportive of the president.
1: Right.
10: And you and I've talked about how it really has started. We knew it. We figured it would start this week. We said that when the president gets back from China, he's got decisions, you know, to be made. And it looks like, because you just, it's been 6 weeks now.
1: Right.
10: And we'll get to that New York Post editorial that actually, you know, goes through that point by point. But when you look just at the last week of the president, number one, when you look at, this just goes back just probably a week ago. When you look at the comments he made, less than a week ago, on China.
1: Mm-hmm.
10: When he was talking.

0: basically done nothing. So yeah. Trump is the Republican Party.
1: Right.
0: Whatever Trump says is what the Republican Party is today. And when you look at the border, he solved the problem of the border. Once you solve the problem, people move on. Next, what's the next thing?
1: Right.
0: The tariffs have not worked. There is no way you can look from any way economically and say he has accomplished the goals that he set out to accomplish and what he stated would come out of that.
1: Right.
0: I think that the promotion of Doge and then just throwing that out, gone. We have said with Trump from the very beginning of this second term, which is to me a lot different than the first term, where he had more opposition in Congress stopping him from doing what he wanted to do, probably than right now.
1: He had like, far less support from his own party in his first term.
0: Yeah, and I think he was much more effective even in communicating. But when you look at just this past week, the Chinese stuff, now the warnings coming out. People are wondering, and these are loyal supporters of Trump and the war. Going, what is he doing? He's starting to look weak here. When he held a press conference on the ballroom yesterday, stop holding the press conferences on the ballroom.
1: Yeah.
0: You know, there was another, National Review had it, that young people, you know, when you look at older people, they support what's going on in the war. Younger people are like, domestically, we can't make it. Housing's killing them. Trump comes out and says, what was it, just recently, and said, no, I want housing prices to be high. Therefore, people can sell them. It's like, don't say that.
1: Yeah.
0: What are you doing?
1: Yeah, you can't.
0: His messaging is all over the place. And I do believe that Republicans look and we go, we support and think we know what the president wants and we support it. He needs to communicate it more effectively.
1: Right.
0: So when I see, as I did yesterday, well, Trump is winning. Trump is winning. The Trump influence. Well, what does that mean in the real world? What is the Trump influence when it comes to this November? How does it change? The border is no longer there. The two major issues that Trump won on was the border. That's done. All right. And with Holman in charge, nobody on the Republican side is complaining about illegal immigration at the moment.
1: Mm-hmm.
0: You still have stories every month that come out about the number of people crossing the border and what Holman is, you know, what Holman is accomplishing every day. And on the economy, they are so far underwater right now, it's ridiculous on the economy. And that's, and there seems to be no caring. So people say, well, the Republicans aren't doing anything. The Republican Party is the Trump Party. The Republican Party follows Trump. If Trump doesn't make it an issue, the Republicans don't make it an issue.
1: Yep.
0: And that's where we are right now.
1: Right.
0: So you sit there and say, Trump has his power. What does that mean in the real world? 2 years ago, if you said that, he can win the presidency.
1: Well,
0: you know, which he did.
1: Right.
0: But right now, when you say as a, you know, lame duck president,
1: mm-hmm.
0: can't win again.
1: Mm-hmm.
0: What does that mean in the real world that Trump is winning? What is he winning in the real world to move the agenda forward? You may say the SAVE Act, they're going to win that one anyway.
1: Right.
0: They're going to win that one anyway. It's going to hurt Democrats. The longer you keep that in the news, that Democrats, you know, don't want, you know, voter ID, it's going to hurt them.
1: Yeah.
0: But besides that, what is it?
1: Well, and you look at when it comes to tariffs, if the court hands him a second defeat, which they likely will, then you've been defeated twice on the merits of the cases. And it's not, you can't say this is some kind of political hit job against the president by SCOTUS. That's just not going to be the case. But the markets would actually like it if the tariffs went away. So, and if the war goes away, then prices come down. But yet, you haven't completed your mission if the war goes away and they still have uranium in Iran.
0: Yeah. We are Red Eye Radio.
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0: We are Red Eye Radio. He's Eric Cronin. I'm Gary McNamara. You know, we've always said we don't get too excited even when the side that we support on the issues, which is the Republicans, when they get elected, because we're like, that's draft day.
1: Right.
0: The performance is still to be here. So we don't get overly excited on primaries either.
2: Given the history of the GOP, and if you've listened to this show for any amount of time, you know how disappointed we have been at times.
0: Yes.
2: As in most times, with the GOP of not getting it done when so many things are obvious. And the opposition, we've been saying it for years. All you have to do is point. All you have to do is point. And right now, pricing is hurting, and energy's part of that. So the Iran thing is a big deal. It has an impact there. Something has to be done.
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10: Watching the
0: situation. I'm Paul Stevens, Fox News. President Trump canceling weekend plans, including attending his son's wedding to meet with top advisors about the situation in Iran. In D.C., Fox's Madeline Rivera.
1: The president said this: "While I very much wanted to be with my son, Don Jr., and the newest member of the Trump family, his soon-to-be wife, Bettina, circumstances pertaining to government and my love for the United States of America do not allow me to do so. I feel it is important for me to remain in Washington, D.C. at the White House during this important period of time." Axios reports the president met with his national security team on Friday to talk about the war in Iran as he seriously considers new strikes. This comes after weeks of stalemate on a deal despite Pakistani mediators scrambling last minute to bridge any gaps. Secretary of State Marco Rubio says Iran wants to create a tolling system for the Strait of Hormuz, a scenario that he says is unacceptable.
0: Meantime, another major sticking point, Iran's enriched uranium, which the president claims they should not be able to keep. Director of National Intelligence Tulsi Gabbard stepping down amid her husband's cancer diagnosis.
10: The Director of National Intelligence Tulsi Gabbard, who oversees 18 agencies that keep the most important secrets in government, will leave her post on June 30th to help her husband as he fights an aggressive and rare form of bone cancer. She made the announcement after informing the president, according to reporting from Fox Digital. Gabbard posted a copy of the letter that she wrote to President Trump. Speaking of her husband, she said he faces major challenges in the coming weeks and months at this time. I must step away from public service to be by his side and fully support him through this battle. Trump responded, "Tulsi has done an incredible job and we will miss her." Gabbard is the fourth Trump cabinet official to leave during the president's second term in office.
0: Fox's David Spunt. 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
16: 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Gary McNamara and Eric Hurley talk about everything from politics to social issues and news of the day. Whether you're up late or you're just starting your day, welcome to the show from the Relief Factor Studios. 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
0: All across America, we are Red Eye Radio. He is Eric Hurley and I'm Gary McNamara. Good morning. All right, so what was the thing that I went, all right, with all the voting that went on yesterday?
18: Huh.
0: It actually wasn't a particular primary race at all.
18: No?
0: Nope. It was this. The citizens, it's Oregon. The people that live in Oregon.
18: The subjects.
0: The subjects. Well, no, I don't want to say that. It's Oregon, so can we say just citizens vote? The people of Oregon are on track to overwhelmingly reject hikes to the state's gas tax, payroll tax, vehicle registration, and title fees that would have gone towards funding the maintenance and operations of public roads and bridges. Initial election results came in from the Oregon Secretary of State's office. We'll get to what the vote was in just a moment. Had it succeeded, the measure would have doubled most vehicle registration fees, raised the gas tax from 40 to 46 cents, raised title fees from $77 to $216, and doubled the payroll tax used for public transit from 0.1% of a paycheck to 0.2% until 2028. All right? So there you go.
18: All right.
0: For cities and counties, the rejection means they will not be receiving more funding deeply needed to fix many sidewalks and potholes, particularly in rural areas. Half the money raised by the gas tax, car registration fees, and title fees goes to cities and counties. And that's how they promoted it. You won't receive more funding,
18: All right. And
0: it's deeply needed, right?
18: Yeah, right.
0: So remember, this
18: right.
0: is Oregon.
18: Yeah, yeah.
0: What do you think the bill was defeated by in liberal Oregon? What do you think? 52 to 48%? 60 to 40%?
18: I was going to say 60-40.
0: Nope. 70 to 40%? No.
18: Well, no, because that wouldn't be good math.
0: What did I say? 70 to 40?
18: 70 to 30%?
0: Now, thank you very much.
18: In Illinois, some have been defeated 70 to 40%.
0: Right.
18: But in Oregon, there's no history of that. Yeah.
0: 82.3% said no, 17.7% said yes.
18: I'm sorry, 82?
0: 82.3% in Oregon defeated Measure 120 that would have doubled most vehicle registration fees, raised the gas tax, raised title fees, and doubled the payroll tax for public transit.
18: Wow.
0: 82.3%.
18: That's almost half.
0: It goes back to what, for us, is the most frustrating thing right now.
18: Mm.
0: And we've talked about this. When you take the Republican identity, whether it's Trump or any particular congressperson or whatever.
18: Yeah, sure.
0: When you take their name out of it, the vast majority of what Republicans / and I'll throw in and or conservatives want get landslide numbers even in liberal areas.
18: Yeah. Yeah.
0: When you take the person out of it and just stick to the issues, you look at the issues, you do polling, every polling on the issues shows on the vast majority of issues, it's what Republican conservatives want. Mm. It's what conservatives
18: mm-hmm.
0: want.
18: Mm-hmm.
0: That's the most frustrating thing. And when you look at the Siena Times poll that said 37% want to move on to something different once Trump is done. They love Trump. They'd support him completely.
18: Yeah, right.
0: But they want somebody who communicates differently.
18: Right, yeah.
0: And as I said before, the Republican Party in this administration, at times they've been wonderful at communications and at other times absolutely horrendous in communicating something that should be an absolute landslide. And the other thing we told Republicans, and we said this with Doge, and we said this with the, what was the other checks that were going to be coming out?
18: Tariff checks.
0: The tariff checks
18: mm-hmm.
0: do not overpromise and underdeliver.
18: Right.
0: You don't need to do that. And that's where this Republican Party and this administration has failed. And if they lose in November, and there's still a chance that they can win based on stuff like this.
18: Yeah.
0: That the Democrats right. are so crazy.
18: Yeah.
0: And that even Democrats are rejecting now tax increases. It goes to the point that we've always said, and we said it again yesterday, we'll say it again today. Democrats only want the federal government to provide everything because then they don't have to pay for it.
18: Right.
0: They can put it on, they can pick out and demonize a particular group that hopefully doesn't affect the majority of them, or they just put it on their children, their grandchildren, and their great-grandchildren, let them take care of it. When states wish to do it themselves, right, here's another example. We need more money. By the way, that's not popular in Oregon, public transit.
18: Mm. Yeah, right.
0: Because I don't know what it was, but when I worked there, when I worked at KXL back in the late 90s, it was, you know, the attitude towards public transit was just livid.
18: Mm.
0: That, you know, I remember on a Saturday driving down roads and there'd be traffic jams all over the place. And I'm like, well, this isn't Dallas.
18: Right, because they don't have a road infrastructure like, you know.
0: Like we have now.
18: Like we have
0: no.
18: here. Yeah.
0: I'll never forget when the great Lars Larson
18: mm.
0: was here in Dallas for something.
18: Yeah.
0: And he sent me a message saying, my God, they're constructing roads everywhere. That's the way right. it should be.
18: Yeah, there's a new highway going right through my living room. They just built it. I mean, it's weird because I was actually, to that point, I was here on I-35, not just blocks from where we sit right now. And I was heading northbound and they're doing so much. They're expanding I-35. And there's this new.
0: Expanding I-35.
18: There's this. No, it's this thing started. The expansion of 35 started, I don't know, 5-6 years ago, whenever it was. Right here in our neighborhood, it started, I think, in the 1920s, it seems like. But it there's this new part of it that goes up and over where it's going to be by kind of a bypass. And I thought, I didn't even see them do that. First of all, it seems like it's been going on forever, but parts of it have gone up, you know, so quick. But they're expanding. There's more roads than ever. And the more they expand, by the way, the more they fill in. Because we're getting, I think the last count was over 100,000 new people here in our area, in the Metroplex, every year. Every year.
0: Yeah, between 100 and 150, I think it is, because if you look at it, I've been here 26 years, and the whole Metroplex has increased by over 3 million. So
18: That
0: would be 100, over 100,000.
18: Yeah, I think they said the last report, I think, was like 105,000. Yeah.
0: That's not to the state.
18: No, that's just to our city. Area, our metro area.
0: Yeah, as I always explain to my friends back in Western New York, in fact, I'll be seeing Dad. I'm in Tampa this weekend, actually Tarpon Springs.
18: Mm-hmm.
0: Stop by Two Frogs.
18: Yeah.
0: The brewery. I don't know if they have it. They haven't had it in the summertime, but we always go by so I can have a chocolate coconut beer.
18: Yeah.
0: You sit there and you say, it's not like a beer at all. And for me, you don't drink. It's not like you go in and drink five of these. Right. You drink one. Because it's like a dessert, but we'll be there. We'll be there over the weekend. Come by and say hi. And people always do it. But we got a ton of listeners.
18: Yeah.
0: In the Tampa area, and whenever I say it, I'll walk in and Chad, who's the owner, will say, "People came in like crazy looking for you."
18: Yeah.
0: It's like, I know. So I got to make sure I say that.
18: Yeah.
0: When you look at, for example, Oregon, when it comes to roads or just their liberalism in general, I've always thought Oregon, when I worked there, was the most interesting place ever. And it's because you look at as I always said when I was there, downtown area, pure anarchy, anarchists.
18: Portland.
0: Then as you go out a mile, communist.
18: Yeah.
0: Then socialist. And by the time you get 30 miles out, it's stay out of my face, conservatism.
18: Yeah.
0: Get out of my business, do that. And it's very, very interesting because I don't know if there's a plan. And you know that because of the 15 counties that wish to secede and become part of Idaho.
18: Mm-hmm.
0: I mean, they're to the point there where they're like, this can't work.
18: Right.
0: You know, forget about the aliens. If we don't agree with the aliens, we don't agree with we can't even live. We can't live in this state anymore. They don't feel. And why? Why do they want to secede? They don't feel like they're represented.
18: Mm-hmm. Right.
0: They have no power. Right. There are rules and regulations in their rural areas that they despise, that they think are counterproductive, that they believe are immoral. And Oregon, to me, was really one of the most interesting places I've ever lived because of the diversity of opinion, even though it was led by the liberalism of Salem and Portland.
18: Right.
0: You know, but it was amazing place to be. And it's where I had my first hole in one. So
18: yeah,
0: in Hood River, Oregon. Hmm. So.
18: Well, and we see that in these blue states where the outlying areas are absolutely not on board with what's going on in the major metro areas of these blue states. But the major metro areas control everything.
0: And so when you look at the numbers here, and when you look at the polling, and this is what's so frustrating to us, when we criticize the Republicans or we criticize Trump, it's not because we don't want them to win.
18: Right.
0: It's because we don't believe that they are effectively communicating on the issues where they can have landslide wins.
18: It's the opposite. We don't want them to lose.
0: Right.
18: And look, again, plenty of concerns with the Republican Party, but if Democrats get power.
0: Oh, yeah.
18: My gosh. And because the rebound for the Democrats, if they win, as insane as they are right now, they see that as, oh, look, people want this. This is exactly, it's working. This is exactly what people want. We're going to do more of the same, and it's going to be like nothing we've seen before.
0: We are Red Eye Radio.
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4: Active weather over the past weekend in parts of the Central Plains. USDA meteorologist Brad Rippey.
5: Southern Nebraska into northern Kansas taking the brunt of some very high winds and large hail in areas that may have been battered. Wheat fields that are already struggling to due to drought and freezes hit in some cases by very large hail and gusty winds. On the 17th of May, another big outbreak across the Central Plains into the Western Corn Belt. Northwestern Iowa was hit by a number of tornadoes there.
4: With the trend continuing into this week.
5: May 18th, yet another outbreak. Central Plains into the Midwest. Another rash of tornadoes, generally speaking, from northeastern Kansas, southeastern Nebraska, into parts of Missouri, May 19th. Still looking at active weather across parts of the Midwest, stretching down through the southeastern Great Plains. Everything is starting to shift eastward and weaken, so I think we've put the worst of it behind us.
4: I'm Rod Bain reporting for the U.S. Department of Agriculture in Washington, D.C.
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0: We are Red Eye Radio. He's our crony, and I'm Gary McNamara. Just reading here about the Oregon bill that went down to defeat, and this was Measure 120, which would have raised the gasoline tax, which would have doubled vehicle registration fees, would have raised title fees from $77 to $216, and doubled the payroll tax for public transit. Measure 120's popularity doesn't come as a surprise. Nearly 250,000 Oregonians, frustrated by potential gas tax hikes, signed a petition that placed the measure on the ballot. Plus, gas tax hikes in Oregon are historically unpopular. Oregon voters have rejected gas tax hike proposals on the ballot more than five times since 1928.
1: Wow.
0: And Oregon's gas prices right now, 80 cents higher than the national average. And $1.38 more than a year ago. But when it comes down to it, you know, you look at it, it's like nobody wants to pay any more taxes. Here's my question. If you put on there a tax on billionaires to pay for all this, would it have passed?
2: Ooh.
0: Or millionaires? Is it, I don't want to pay it, but if you did the same thing, if you said we are going to add another percentage point to the, oh man, when I was there, it was 9%. I'm not even sure what it is now. But if you added another 1% to the income tax for people making over $1 million, would that have passed?
2: I'm going to put a dollar on that bet. Yes. I hesitate there because we've seen in the blue states what's happening. And you and I wondered the other night how many people are looking at that going, we can't let this happen. We need rich people need to stay here so we can have jobs, they can create things, build things, employ people. I don't know to what effect, though, that is, you know, we can't measure it until they vote on such items. So we'll see. Isn't there one, we were watching one, a prop that might hit the California ballot at some point. But we're anxious to see. Because on business things in the past several years, California has rejected things that would hurt business on propositions.
0: Do you remember, was it 2020? Was it 2022?
2: It was somewhere.
0: Was it the midterms where there were like four things?
2: Yeah.
0: Propositions on the California, referendum, four different referendums where if you looked at it, you would think that California was a conservative state. Remember
2: right.
0: that?
2: Right, yes.
0: I can't remember what they were.
2: They voted pro-business because they knew it would hurt business.
0: Yeah.
2: So there is some consideration. I think a lot of people, even on the left, realize, well, this hurts mom and pop. You know, this is not just going to hurt large corporations. It can hurt any business in our state eventually. And I think that's the question, because you asked that question, if you had said we're going to tax the billionaires to pay for this and millionaires in Oregon, had it gone a different way, I'd say at this point, probably, yeah. But I can't be for sure. Look, you know, they're leaving. The rich people are leaving these states because of the high taxes. So how much does that have an effect on average people that benefit from having jobs?
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0: And he is Eric Cronin, and I'm Gary McNamara. I found it, Eric.
2: Yeah, which,
0: I wanted to see, because this is the one thing that we've talked about. The most frustrating thing for us is the fact that on so many issues, when you take the personalities out of it, you know, you will see even the most liberal people vote conservative. And what's most frustrating is there's a communication problem that Republicans have had for the longest time on it. And we're just, that's what's frustrating, when you know you can win these issues, but you don't. And we used, you know, the 82.3% defeat of the tax increases in Oregon yesterday. And then I thought about, okay, when was that California on some of these referendums sounded like this is a conservative state? And it was 2020, actually. It was 2020. Voters defeated Proposition 15 back in 2020, which would have raised money for schools and local governments by raising property taxes. Remember this?
9: Yep.
0: By raising property taxes on commercial and industrial real estate.
9: Yes, that's what it was. Yes. Right.
0: It would have changed aspects of Prop 13.
9: Right.
0: And so that's where you look at it and you say, okay, they were promoting that as, we're going to tax business, so we can raise money for schools and local government. That was defeated 52-48.
2: Well, and so you look at that, like commercial business. Well, that means small business, renting. Yep. Mm-hmm. What have we heard, especially with post-inflation? We've heard over and over again, we've heard it a lot around here in our state, that the rent for restaurants and, you know, any business is going through the roof, and they can't afford to stay in business. And so they knew this even then in California back in 2020. And that's what you have to look at, is something we've always said. The people come and go. It's the ideas that remain.
0: And he, listen to this, in Prop 16, back in 2020, voters defeated that. And that would have kept voters defeated Proposition 16, keeping California's ban on affirmative action in place. That was 56-44.
9: Yeah.
0: To keep the ban on affirmative action. That's where we looked at that and go, what's going on? Did everybody in Idaho move to California or what? All right. Others. This was interesting. The proposition to allow 17-year-olds to vote in primaries,
2: right,
0: was defeated 55-45%. Local rent control. California voters have once again defeated a rent control measure. Early results show no at 60% and yes at 40%. The measure is similar to the one on the ballot in 2016 that would have allowed cities and counties to implement rent control for certain residential properties that are over 15 years old. They said no. Want to limit rent control, which, again, you see Mondami, it's all he wants to do.
2: Right.
0: Rent control.
2: Yeah.
0: I think those were the ones we looked at, and we said, my gosh, what's going on in California? And that was back in 2020, and they have shown their liberal streak is greater than ever. But when you take the personalities out of it, that's why we have said, when you take the political parties and the personalities out of it, the vast majority of this country is moderately conservative.
2: Yes.
0: And the frustrating part is Republicans, the Republican Party needs to find a way to effectively communicate that you agree with us.
2: Well, here's the thing. You talk with people, anybody, everybody, ask the question, would you like to lower your taxes? The answer is going to be yes. The answer is going to be yes. This idea of, Well, no, I like paying more in taxes because it helps. It helps everyone. Sorry. There are very few people who think that way, and even in those cases, I wonder if they actually think that way. Because cost of living is everything.
0: I know.
2: It's the difference between being able to stay where you are or having to move.
0: And that's the frustrating thing.
2: And by the way,
0: that's a frustrating thing with the Republican Party right now. They don't seem to recognize after Biden lost because of it.
2: Right.
0: And it's like, yeah, but the stock market's going up. That's not pricing. The number of people on unemployment isn't as great as it was supposed to be. Doesn't matter. Inflation is moderating. It doesn't matter. It's what the prices are now. And you have to take that into consideration, especially when you won in 2024 by promising to bring down prices on day one.
2: Yep. It was wrong to make that promise, but you did it. And the only thing you can do is do more to get out of the way. And, you know, look, we believe, you and I believe wholeheartedly in the mission against Iran. But the conundrum is we keep hearing, okay, we're close to a deal. We're close to a deal. We're close to a deal. We're giving them more time. We're giving them more time. You can't do that till November.
0: You can't do that, I don't believe, for the next couple of weeks. Let me just read a couple of sentences here because this is another challenge that they have. This is the New York Post, which is absolutely in agreement with the president going into Iran.
2: Mm-hmm.
0: Donald Trump is facing a moment of maximum peril in his handling of Iran, one that will shape his legacy, America's stature, and perhaps the course of history itself. We are now entering the sixth week of a two-week ceasefire that was agreed to on a precondition that the Strait of Hormuz would be opened immediately. Yet it never happened, and Iran continues to attack our Arab allies while it dithers and strings out the talks. What gives? The president's big risk, political pressure over the midterms, and the buzzing of isolationists in Trump's own camp might nudge him to take any deal that lets him declare victory, save face, and bug out of Iran. That would be a catastrophic mistake, comparable almost to Neville Chamberlain's appeasement of Hitler at Munich in 1938. It would burn his legacy on the bonfire of political expediency. Walking away with the bad deal now would enhance the stature of Iran, vindicate its claims to regional power, place our Arab and Israeli allies in a precarious position, and signal to China, Russia, and the middle powers that America resolve is paper thin. It would also render meaningless the sacrifice of tens of thousands of brave Iranian citizens who were slaughtered for daring to stand up against their nearly 50 years of the mullah's tyranny. Trump has long condemned President Obama's 2015 Joint Comprehensive Plan of Action as a sellout deal that rewarded the Iranians in its pursuit of a nuclear bomb and support for terrorist proxies through the region. But the shape of negotiations today makes it plausible that in exchange for vague promises about weapons and nuclear enrichment, Iran could emerge with power to toll the Strait of Hormuz, sanctions relief, a ton of cash, and a burnish.

0: you know, their defenses, but goes on and says, this is the moment. And we said this last week. This week is the moment.
1: No, you're at the end. You can't do this one more time. Now, again, in his post on Truth Social, he named names, the leaders of these countries. And I thought, well, all right. That's putting everything on the table as long as the follow-through is there. Now, at the end of it, he said, if we don't get a deal, we're going in, and we're going in big. So that has to happen. There has to be a deal. And the problem with a deal is I don't trust any deal without certification that we have the uranium. I just don't. Saying they pledge to not build nukes or work on nukes or whatever.
0: Yeah.
1: Nothing is there. We have to have control. We have to have in our possession the uranium. Period.
0: It's interesting because I'm looking at the New York Post, the two headlines and opinion. Trump's steadfast approach to no nukes for Iran shows his unwavering resolve. Editorial, Trump's perilous moment of truth on Iran. We just read part of that editorial, and it's like, okay, yeah, there may still be something here, but this can't go on much further because obviously, and this is the thing too, the countering messages from the president when he says Iran wants a deal.
1: Right.
0: Well, okay, yeah, they want a deal. It's not your deal.
1: Well, that's it. And, you know, the story yesterday, Iran basically wants the U.S. to come in and rebuild, and, you know, they're looking for the, you know, who knows how many things on their list of asks. And the other thing, too, by the way, is, okay, then what? You're going to lift the embargo and let them trade oil so they can fund their proxies?
0: He said that, then they write here, every time Trump waves his fist at Iran and promises to take out a whole civilization only to reset when the clock, when the time expires, he diminishes his image and squanders American credibility. The choices in the next few days will shape not only Trump's legacy, but also the role of the United States as a global power and the protector of last resort of the world's sea lanes. After Britain's 1956 Suez crisis, the British Prime Minister, Anthony Eden, walked away from Suez, handing the control of the canal and the power to shape the Middle East for decades to come. Asked what he would have done, Winston Churchill said, I would have never dared, and if I had dared, I certainly never have dared stop. President Trump acted boldly when he struck a blow against the Iranian regime and vowed to denuclearize it. Backing down now would demonstrate not peace through strength, but peace through weakness, and surely a temporary peace at that. Mm-hmm. Don't buckle now, Mr. President. Finish the job. That's from the New York Post. That's been absolutely a supporter of the president going in and doing it. As we have said, there might have been strategy to begin with, but now where we're at right now, it's like something has to be done.
1: Yeah, you've got days.
0: And it looks like the response initially from Iran is there's nothing.
1: Right, right.
0: Saw that yesterday.
1: Yeah.
0: We are Red Eye Radio.
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0: We are running radio. He's Eric Cronin. I'm Gary McNamara. And you saw yesterday, I mean, the Iran's supreme leader, you know, Khamenei, and that's if he is actually saying this, used a series of posts on X to frame Iran's war as a jihad, a sacred religious war.
1: Right.
0: And all the experts are saying, okay, what they're saying is, we're not going to deal with you guys on anything.
1: Right.
0: We're daring you. You're not going to do anything. That's what they're saying to the United States right now. They sense weakness in the United States. We'll see whether we're weak or not in the next coming days. But this was probably not the reaction that the president wanted from Iran, because what do you do now? And when he said he said yesterday we were just hours from going in.
1: Yeah, right.
0: Well, it doesn't look like anything has been accomplished. What are we, 2 or 3 days into it now? We're Wednesday,
1: yep.
0: So
1: yep.
0: 2 days.
1: Yeah, this clock is ticking, and this has to be the last clock on what's going to happen, one way or the other.

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10: Personal, it's business. I'm Daria Albinger, Fox News. President Trump canceled his weekend plans, which included his son's wedding, to meet with top advisors about Iran. Here's Fox's Madeline Rivera in Washington.
11: The president said this: "While I very much wanted to be with my son, Don Jr., and the newest member of the Trump family, his soon-to-be wife, Bettina, circumstances pertaining to government and my love for the United States of America do not allow me to do so. I feel it is important for me to remain in Washington, D.C. at the White House during this important period of time." Axios reports the president met with his national security team on Friday to talk about the war in Iran as he seriously considers new strikes. This comes after weeks of stalemate on a deal despite Pakistani mediators scrambling last minute to bridge any gaps. Secretary of State Marco Rubio says Iran wants to create a tolling system for the Strait of Hormuz, a scenario that he says is unacceptable.
10: Another major sticking point, Iran's enriched uranium, which Mr. Trump claims Iran will not be able to keep. Meet the new head of the Fed. Kevin Warsh was sworn in yesterday as the 17th chair of the central bank.
12: And it was a who's who in that ceremony. Warsh sworn in by Justice Clarence Thomas, Scott Bessent, and Kevin Hassett were both in the room. Hassett, of course, was a front runner for the job at one point. Another finalist for the spot, Federal Reserve Governor Christopher Waller, made comments shortly before that ceremony saying it would be, quote, crazy for the Fed to contemplate cuts in the near future. Central bankers say some policy firming might be appropriate if inflation persistently stays above that 2% target rate. Warsh begins his first term as the conflict in Iran puts upward pressure on prices. In the past, Warsh has argued for reshaping the Fed and shrinking its footprint.
10: Connor Hanson of Fox Business. Warsh is replacing Jerome Powell, whose term has ended. 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
10: Another member of the Trump cabinet is stepping down. More from Fox's Jared Halperin at the White House.
17: The director of national intelligence, Tulsi Gabbard, is resigning, she says, to be with her husband, who was diagnosed with an extremely rare form of bone cancer. Gabbard says her last day is expected to be June 30th. Her tenure as DNI has been marked by declassifying millions of pages of government files on the assassinations of President Kennedy and his brother, former Attorney General Robert Kennedy. She also released files she says shows Obama administration officials politicized intelligence about Russian election interference. A former member of Congress, Gabbard ran for president as a Democrat in 2020. At the White House, Jared Halpern, Fox News.
10: More than 30 firefighters and first responders were among the injured in an explosion and fire yesterday at a shipyard on Staten Island, New York. Mayor Zohran Mamdani says it's still an ongoing investigation.
18: Once the fire has been extinguished, FDNY marshals will hold a comprehensive investigation into its cause. The information that yields will then be shared with New Yorkers as soon as we have it. In the meantime, I want to ask New Yorkers to keep those who have been injured and the person we lost in our thoughts and to wish them a quick recovery.
10: New York Attorney General Letitia James went on social media saying that she's praying for the FDNY firefighters and for everyone who was injured. At least 90 people are dead after a gas explosion at a coal mine in northern China. The nation's official news agency says more than 240 people are still trapped today after the blast. Underground workers are required to carry personal GPS trackers, but some did not have their devices with them at the time of the explosion. The cause of the blast remains under investigation. This is the deadliest mining disaster in China in more than a decade. I'm Daria Alvina.

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0: 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Glad you're here. I'm Greg Lane, and I'm here with Roger Vogt from Roger Vogt's Performance Auto Diesel and Air and Darrell Willits, Auto House of Clovis. Gentlemen, good morning to both of you.
1: Good morning.
0: Good morning. I am really excited about the fact that it's a beautiful morning outside, and I don't know, I had a bunch of coffee, so I'm just all fired up and ready to go. I can even take your guys' abuse a little bit better today.
1: Okay.
0: 490.
1: You want to get up to bat right now? No, it's funny what goes on, how, you know, we got cooler weather coming up,
0: and yeah,
1: things going on in the shop, and I was telling you and Darrell about this car that's going to be picked up Monday, and it's weird that everything's going along good. We've hired this other young individual. His dad's a mechanic, and he was a parts delivery guy at AutoZone, but we talked to him quite a bit, and his driving record went through clean, and that's good. The first one. And when we told him to pick up his hire packet, he was there within 15 minutes to pick up, you know. And then he said he wanted to give 2 weeks' notice, and then when can you start? I can start today.
0: Yeah, there you go.
1: So whatever happened, but so that's a bright spot. But sometimes you get rolling along, and then I was talking to Darrell about this issue, and it's like you really never know what's going to happen. But it was kind of a down thing for us. But I told John and Rose not to worry about it. Stuff happens. So other than that, we just hear people talking about fuel mileage in their cars. We took a truck to a dealership for a warranty repair on a DEF system, and they said it was wrong fuel. And now, so the dealer has a way of testing the diesel fuel.
0: What do you mean wrong fuel? How could you have the wrong
1: fuel? Well, you're using biodiesel instead of diesel 2, and it affects the system, or so they said it did, and the thing wouldn't go through regen, so we bought the tool. It's like a battery hydrometer for liquid. I can't remember. I just know the numbers. They said the numbers were high. You got to do this. You got to do this. So we were able to get through regen, and then the light came back on, and we sent it. So our AC Delco reps had sent it to a different dealer, and we did, and they said, yeah, you're right. It needs a DEF system or a particulate filter under warranty. And that's about $4,000.
2: Yeah.
0: Wow.
2: Yeah.
1: So,
0: But I got to ask, from my standpoint of my knowledge of autos, how do you get the wrong fuel in?
1: It's not wrong fuel. You go into if you go to our CF station, which is a Chevron, they have biodiesel.
0: Okay.
1: Lancedel has, and the Stop and Rob next, what do I call it? Stop and Rob.
2: Stop and Rob.
1: You see people walking out with stuff, I guess. But they have diesel number 2. And right in my RAM, it says, we recommend not to use biodiesel. But so you still have diesel, renewable diesel, diesel two, and premium diesel.
0: Okay, so what's the difference between the diesels? Because I just figured diesel is diesel.
1: Let's just say diesel 2 is somewhat old school. If you pour diesel 2 into a paint strainer, it's going to leave a stain on it, like the stain I had on my shirt. Somehow, Darrell saw my shirt, McDonald's sausage patty with cheese.
0: Oh, it's the gift that keeps on giving, right?
1: Yeah. and then if you put some of the biodiesel, which can be, and if anybody's out there, correct me if I'm wrong here, but can be from 5 to 20%. So it could be as high as 30. I mean, you don't, depending on what the tank has in it, and depends what happens. And so let's just say the lubricity comes out of it, okay? And if you listen to Lancedal's commercials, and I've been reading about the renewable, I mean, that's okay. It's nothing wrong with it. But so it's strange. If somebody knows about diesel fuels, I'm trying to call them to see if we can get somebody to come in and speak about it.
0: That'd be great.
1: On the radio.
0: Yeah, I'd love it.
1: Those that out there with diesel fuel, if they want to call and do it. But right there on my RAM, it says we recommend not to use
2: biodiesel. Yeah.
0: Let me give out the numbers. 490-5858 or 800-776-5858. If you would like to talk to us about diesel, that'd be really cool.
1: But we even get cars where somebody fills up, they're worried about world destruction. So if the fuel tank gets down to 3/4, they
2: fill it up,
1: 3 gallons in again, and then pretty soon We're starting to do a lot more fuel testing, okay? Because you can get diagnostic issues that are crazy, and it's all due to fuel content. Too much alcohol in it, too much...
0: Is it the way it's being is it the way it's being stored or the way it's being processed?
1: No, there's nothing wrong with the way it's... Everything comes from Long Beach.
2: Yeah.
1: And the pipelines up to the storage places up here, so it's hard to say. Okay, if I mix...
2: Well, here we go.
1: A cranberry...
0: And I asked, here we go.
1: Cranberry and...
2: Vodka.
1: Oh, yeah. I'm sorry.
0: I think he had one of those before he got on the air. Okay.
1: Yeah.
0: Okay,
1: so if you mix it wrong, it's horrible.
0: Mm-hmm.
1: Okay, if you mix it right, it seems to go down pretty smooth. So I can't mix it right, so I just don't do it anymore. I see Trudy's outside when I go by. I just have her make me one.
0: Got it.
1: So it's all dependent. It's got to be the same thing every time.
0: Yeah.
1: And so that's why you have monitors in the fuel tank for flex fuel.
0: Mm-hmm.
1: Theoretically, it's supposed to adjust injection
2: timing and
1: and everything based on
2: duration,
1: fuel content.
2: Yeah.
0: Interesting. I just the thing is that people need to be aware of this stuff. Yeah, you know, that what they're putting in their tank, obviously.
1: Well, I don't blame the
2: people.
1: I mean, you know what? Years and years ago, there was somebody in the legislature in California. They wanted you to put stickers on the premium pump. Do not put premium in your car unless it's required.
0: Is there a particular reason for that?
1: It's
2: no
1: aspiration. No, it's because I think you should. Why do you think Tulare County shouldn't have dairies? Okay, methane gas.
0: Yeah. Okay.
1: See what I'm saying?
0: Okay, let me ask you this. If somebody decides to, I mean, every so often they say you should put premium in your car. Run a tank of premium in your car is good for you. Is that true?
2: not really.
0: Okay.
2: Just like the Chevron with the Tetron. There for a while, Chevrolet was saying don't run strictly Chevron gas in your Chevy trucks because the Tetron was actually overcleaning the injection system, causing failure.
0: So that stuff really does make a difference.
2: Yeah.
0: Okay.
2: You know, just like the E85 vehicles, they recommend not using strictly E85. You're supposed to run a tank of gas through it every once in a while because, you know, the E85 doesn't have the lubricity qualities.
0: Got it. Okay.
1: And lubricity was never a word until I came up with it.
2: Uh-huh.
1: And then
0: well, thank you,
1: all
0: you Einstein. Yeah.
1: Well,
0: yeah.
1: Thank you.
2: Can you spell that for us, sir?
1: Yeah.
0: We are going to hear from Archie and Diane and Chris and Richard. All those calls coming up next. It's Auto Talk. Easy for me to say. Auto Shop Talk here on KMJ. Too much coffee. I'm sorry.
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0: engine sounding bleak.
1: And there's coolant by your feet.
0: You know just who's got the technique. I sell your radiator, the best place to take a leak.
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0: 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News Talk 580, 105.9 KMJ. Gonna go to Chris, who is calling us from Madera. Hey, Chris, welcome to Auto Shop Talk here on KMJ.
1: Hey, good morning.
0: How are you? Welcome.
1: Yeah, good. So I was curious about, I was in Europe lately, and I rented an Audi diesel. Why don't they have more diesel cars here in America?
0: That's a great question.
2: Because of the environmental push, saying that, because according to environmentalists, all diesels are dirty. So we need to get rid of the big trucks. We need to get rid of car diesels, everything.
3: And then that, you got to remember, too, it's unique that you said that, because there's so many bylines to this. You get rid of diesel trucks, and trucks do everything. The grocery store, fuel here, fuel there. And also diesel. How much was your diesel fuel over there?
1: Oh, man, I'm sorry. I don't even remember, honestly. It was, you know, I just loved the car. It ran good. It had a plenty of power.
3: Well, you can get a diesel car here.
2: Yeah, I mean, the Volkswagen and Audi sell diesels, but they are, that's like, okay, remember the Volkswagen diesels that had the software recall because they got super great mileage and they
3: the rabbit
2: and,
3: yeah
2: yeah and they had lots and lots of power, and then those college students discovered that when the hood was open or you had a diagnostic thing, it changed the operating parameters of the computer so it ran cleaner and would pass smog. You know, kind
3: of
2: thing.
3: Well, that's when Volkswagen got in that.
2: And so everybody that I know that had one of those Volkswagens that took it in for the software hated it afterwards because the mileage was damn near cut in half.
3: Well, actually, they had to do a retrofit to it. Julie had one, and I think we paid $21,000 for the car. She drove it 3-4 years, got 51 miles to the gallon. We had that GT500, and they couldn't fix the rear end in it. We were going to San Diego. We went back and got the Volkswagen, and that Volkswagen, you could put the seat back far enough, I could look out the back window, windows.
2: Yeah.
3: Okay, and it
4: while
3: ran
4: you were
3: great.
4: Driving?
3: I mean, I'm serious, you could.
4: Yeah.
3: But
2: how come you know the seats go all the way back, Roger?
3: Because, you know, it...
2: But see, the other thing in Europe, too, is it's the fuel mileage. It's what they're after, because the price of fuel is so high.
3: You're talking 8, 9, up to $12 a gallon.
2: Yeah. But if you're getting 50 miles to the gallon,
3: no, that's right.
2: Because I know, like where my nephew is there in Egypt, pretty much everything's diesel because, you know, he had to go from Cairo to another town, which was like 7 hours across absolutely nothing.
4: Yeah, there's a lot of that over there.
2: You know.
4: Yep. Chris, what country were you in?
1: Say again. Oh, I went to. We were up in. Ireland. Sorry.
4: Nice.
1: And we drove all around Ireland. I mean, we put a ton of miles on. We were there 10 days and put 2,000 miles on.
4: Oh, nice.
1: And this little Audi diesel, I was very impressed. And all the cars pretty much that you rented over there were all these little diesel cars. And
3: well,
1: it was a nice car.
3: Actually, too, like Daryl pointed out, their emission standards are different. Their fuel content is great. Their diesel fuel does not destroy the engine.
2: Yeah.
3: It's not
2: oxygenated like it is here.
3: Yes. So,
1: yeah.
3: You can actually, if you want to buy a car over there, you can buy a car and you can have it shipped over here.
2: Gray market, yeah. Uh-huh.
3: Yeah, gray market, as long as it'll qualify for certain things. But you bring a valid point, but we had a governor here, Jerry Brown, that wanted to eliminate all diesel trucks in California at one time, and these are called aspirations, like everything's going to be electric in California in 2035.
4: Look how that's worked out to be. Yeah.
3: So, well, yeah, exactly. You bring up a good point, though.
4: No, that is, Chris.
3: It's all political here.
1: Well, I kind of chalked it up to a California thing. I wasn't sure if the rest of the country has diesels, and I'm just not aware of it.
4: I don't think it's exclusive of California. I think some of these regulations.
2: I think like the Audi Quattro diesel is marginally popular, like in Utah. Mm-hmm. It's in Denver area and stuff because of the snow.
4: Yeah, mm-hmm. Yeah. Oh, that's a good
2: because those things are great in the inclement weather.
1: Yeah,
3: you know how much an original Quattro's worth?
2: Oh yeah,
3: if you find one,
4: it's amazing. Hey, Chris,
1: okay,
4: man, thank
1: well,
4: you.
1: Appreciate it.
4: Appreciate your call. Thank you so much. All right, thanks. Enjoy. And I think he brings up some brilliant questions. And speaking of brilliance, Archie is here. Hey, Archie, welcome to Auto Shop Talk at KFJ. What's going on, man?
5: Oh, nothing, man. Good morning, gentlemen. Nice talking to you. I hope everyone's doing well right now.
4: Absolutely.
5: Good, good, good. Say, I lost my train of thought because I have all my notes.
4: I just said you were brilliant, so come on.
2: I always hate when my train of thought derails.
5: Well, wait a minute. Because I don't know why when I get pumped with adrenaline.
4: Yeah, there you go.
5: And it's like a free high, and I forget everything. because I have my notes and everything. But what it is, although it's a beautiful day here, 60 degrees.
4: Oh, nice.
5: The hummingbirds are going here and there, and that one came close. If a hummingbird was the size of a crow, they would be terrifying.
4: Well, you know, but the thing is that the hummingbirds when we do the feeders and stuff, they like to just buzz up and thank you right in your face.
2: Can you imagine how big a hummingbird feeder would have to be if they were the size of a crow?
4: Oh yeah, yeah.
5: But however, I attracted them 1 year and I don't even have the feeders up. They come and get my flowers.
4: Oh yeah, they're all over the place. There's more than I've seen. There seems like they are more around this year than in years past.
5: And that's a good thing. And another thing I don't see, you brought that up, is remember the fuzzy caterpillars on the road? I don't see that no more.
4: No.
5: But anyway, here's my question. Not question, but you guys know a lot of people and have connections, in all seriousness. My daughter is going to get married, probably not 25 or 26. And what I want to get, I want to rent a, and I talked to Rose yesterday about this.
3: 1950 Cadillac.
5: Something like that, Godfather-esque. Roger, I'm talking to you specifically.
3: Well, hold on, wait. I tried to call you back, and you didn't answer.
5: Oh, and that's the one thing, my rule. You can't get a hold of me.
3: Well, why didn't you give me your phone number?
5: And I seen you. Well, I don't want to give it on the air. And
3: no.
5: I'm a very private person, and it's funny. I know when people want to get a hold of me, and I get a hold of them.
4: Yeah.
5: That's why I'm calling you today, because I seen your number, and I go, oh, Roger wants me, because he never calls.
3: Well, you don't.
5: Anyway, yeah.
3: Perfect
5: anyway.
3: Political ploy.
5: Well, wait a minute. And you guys inspire me, and that lubricity, I invented that like 20 years ago, but that's another story.
3: I'm sorry.
5: Because there was a girl I used to date, but that's another story, and she would always use that. And whatever happened to Radio Tradio? We need to bring that back.
3: In your dreams.
4: Well, to be honest with you.
3: 559?
4: Yeah, no, to be honest with you, corporate made the decision to stop that show. It has nothing to do with us locally.
5: A podcast. I think I'm going to start a podcast because I am very entertaining, but I'm no good. You guys are very entertaining and you're good. So I got to work twice as hard as you, but I know I could pull it off, but I'm so lazy.
3: Yeah, no, but remember the money thing you were going to do? I thought that was going to bring in some cash.
5: See, and like I say, I'm full of ideas, but very few are good, and they turn out to be a punchline, and it's great.
3: You got us laughing.
5: that. But anyway, in all seriousness, if you anybody knows, I'm sure you do, Roger, and I'll hook up with you somehow.
4: Okay.
5: But I know you know something I know, and I don't want to say it on the radio because I'm a very private person. That's why you're not going to get a hold of me.
4: All right.
5: But anyway,
3: so you're going to call the shop and ask for Rose, and Rose is going to talk to me, right? And then I'm going to talk to you on the...
2: Once she wakes you up out of your recliner.
4: It sounds like a...
5: Rose is my buffer, but every time I call, you're asleep, and I don't want to wake you up. Because then I got to hear about your dreams, and I ain't got time for that nonsense.
4: Yeah, there you go.
5: Yeah.
4: Well, get a hold of him, Archie.
5: All right. A lot more things, but I'm going to let you guys...
3: Hey, real quick, I have one question. How's your hydrogen car doing?
5: it's in my mind. It's all done.
4: All right.
3: Okay.
4: Cool.
5: Yeah.
4: Always a pleasure.
5: Yeah.
4: Always a pleasure, Archie, man.
5: Okay,
4: thank you.
5: Okay. Hot Rod Lincoln, man.
4: There you go. I'll get it on for you just a little bit. Thank you very much. A good old Archie. It's always great to hear from him. More calls coming up. We got Diane and Richard and Ted in Indiana. Ooh, I love that. Coming up here on KMJ. It is Auto Shop Talk on KMJ at KMJNow.com or wherever you stream.

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1: Michael Reed put some really good sweepers in here. I love them. Thank you, Michael, for doing that. That's a good one. Welcome back to Auto Shop Talk on KMJ. I'm Craig Lane. In here with Roger Vogt from Roger Vogt's Performance Auto Diesel and Air and Daryl Oates, Auto House of Clovis. Man, the phones are just going crazy. This is the way we love it. Let's say hi to Diane. Thanks for holding on, Diane. Welcome to Auto Shop Talk on KMJ.
2: Hi, good morning, gentlemen. And I don't know if you need to talk to Diane or Diane, because I'm not Diane. I'm Diana.
1: Oh, excuse me, Diana. I'm sorry.
2: Thank you.
1: Welcome, Diana, to Auto Shop Talk on KMJ. There we go.
2: All right. Thank you. So good morning, gentlemen. Good morning. So this is my concern. I tried calling last Saturday, and the phone lines are going blah, blah, blah, blah, blah, blah, blah, blah. I go, oh, my God, I guess they're either telling me that I'm talking, I call too much, I need to stop calling them.
1: Oh, no. We were having problems. We were having some real problems, Diana, last week. Well, I'm not really sure what was going on, but there was just some weird stuff happening. They got our incredible production team was able to come in and fix all of it. So they did a great job. So everything's working fine, and I'm glad you're back, Diana. I appreciate it. So what's happening?
2: It must have been a full moon.
1: Yeah, maybe.
2: Or it's going to be. Anyways, my concern is this, and it's still going on. So realistically, I noticed that my check engine light turned on. So could that be possible because I need an oil change? Or because I checked my oils, my fluids, and they all look fine. So am I low on oil, or I don't know. What do you guys think? Do you think I need to get like an overhaul, or do I need to go get my car diagnostic, like put on a machine?
3: I mean, let me ask you a quick question. Do you get do you have a service facility? First of all, what kind of vehicle do we have?
2: It's a 2003 Toyota Corolla.
3: Oh, okay, that one.
1: Yeah.
3: Is this the one you...
2: Yeah, it's the same
3: okay.
2: one. It keeps going and
3: okay.
2: going
3: Okay, I gotcha. So do you have a shop? Do you have a shop that you go to?
2: Well, typically I take it down to Bingham Toyota.
3: Okay, then take it to Bingham Toyota, tell them you have a check engine light on, and they'll diagnose it for you and tell you what's wrong. Yeah, could be something simple as a gas cap, or could be...
4: Yeah, because the check engine light's... an emissions thing. It's not an engine mechanical thing. So it's check engine light's not going to come on if you're low on oil.
3: Well, okay, but you could have a mechanical problem that turns on. So
2: and I want to avoid.
3: Okay, we would say if every. Let me ask you this quick question: Is this thing she running okay? It's a car's a she, right?
2: Fabulous. She's running fabulous. She just got four new tires and
3: she's doing okay.
2: And she's just
3: so
2: good, you
3: need to go to, let's just say, the walk-in clinic, which is the dealership.
4: And then just have them.
3: And have them diagnose it.
4: Yeah.
2: Plug it in really quick.
4: Yeah.
2: Okay.
4: Mm-hmm.
2: I said, Bingham is just so busy. And it's like, oh, you got to make an appointment and da-da-da-da. I go, oh, boy. So should I just go do like a, I don't know what place that changes oil would have that machine?
3: No. You need to go to a service facility.
2: A VIP.
3: Okay, where are you located at? Where do you live?
2: I'm in Fresno, Montreston and Butler.
3: So is Clovis close to you?
2: Yeah, I mean, I just take Chestnut all the way out there.
3: There you go.
4: Just call the shop on Monday. Joey will set you up an appointment, and we'll bring it in. We'll take a look at it, see what's going on.
2: But you guys are in Visalia.
4: No, we're in Clovis.
2: Oh, well, hey, then you know what? It's better for me. Because it's
4: absolutely.
2: Like, you know, I love Clovis. Like, that's like deep in my heart. I used to work in Clovis for about 20 years.
3: Now, wait a minute. Hold on. So if you're going to go to Clovis... Weren't you the one that was going to make some breakfast burritos?
4: I'll tell you how they were, Roger.
2: I'm that gal.
3: You're that gal.
4: Just give Joey a call.
2: I'm a jack of all trades. And I'm bilingual, español, perfectamente. So no sé qué quieren de chorizo, quieren de chile verde.
4: I need subtitles.
2: I know.
1: That's awesome.
2: Oh, I talk too fast.
1: By the way, Diana, you have a piece of paper and a pencil?
3: You're going to write down Daryl's phone number, which is a weird number.
2: Oh, please. Yes. I was looking on the KMJ website. I go, oh, boy.
1: Okay. Well, are you ready?
3: Go, Daryl. Go.
1: It's go.
4: 292.
3: Hold on. Hold on.
1: Okay, go ahead. 292.
4: 292-2028.
2: Uh-huh.
1: Okay, call that number. 292-2028.
2: Okay.
1: All right.
2: So, what am I going to get? A price?
4: No, Joey will set you up an appointment to bring the car in, and we'll bring you in and look at it and see what's going on.
2: Okay, question. Where are you actually located? I know you're Clovis, but where in Clovis?
4: Basically, our major cross streets.
2: Where are you?
4: Major cross streets are Clovis and Gettysburg. We're right behind the 84 Lumber.
1: Right by the new Costco.
2: Oh, boy.
1: Right by the new Costco.
2: I pass that up all the time because I go to Sierra Vista Mall a lot, and I go to the movie theater quite often.
3: Oh, my gosh.
4: Right there. Within walking distance.
2: I have to go to Sierra Vista Mall because I have to get a hot dog and a stick. You know,
1: it's like, there you go.
2: I'm a foodie. Or I like to go to Farmer's Market, but yeah, that's Friday night, so.
4: Okay.
2: Yeah.
1: All right. Well, give them a call on Monday. We'll get it taken care of, okay?
2: Sounds like a
4: button.
2: Who do I ask for?
4: Joey.
3: Ask for Daryl.
4: No, Joey will answer the phone and he'll take care of you.
2: Okay, I'll tell him Daryl sent me.
4: There you go. That'll work.
1: Absolutely. All right, Diana.
3: Here's Daryl's cell number.
1: Yeah. Anyway, Diana, thank you so much for your phone call. You're always a delight to have on.
2: Oh, thank you, guys. I wish to meet you guys in person one of these days. You know, maybe that will be the day I take in my car, but yep. I need to see a meet and greet. You guys need to have a meet and greet.
1: We'll do that. We'll let you know the next time we're doing a live broadcast and you can come and say hi. We'll put you on the air live from there, okay?
2: Hey, sounds like a plan. And just, you know, I'm like, that's the famous Diana. I might have my own talk show. You know,
1: there you go. All right.
2: Thank you, guys. Have a wonderful day. Thank you. Bye-bye.
1: And more coming up on Auto Shop Talk here on KMJ. When you're

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1: And there's coolant by your feet.
0: You know just who's got the technique. I sell your radiator, the best place to take a leak.
2: She was the sister who went unnoticed.
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3: 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So glad that you are here. And we got to get to these phones because Richard's been waiting for a while, and we got to take care of that right now. 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Welcome to Auto Shop Talk.

0: automatic. It's actually the wife's car.
1: Okay.
0: And it's kind of a, it's basically a garage queen now. She has another vehicle. So it's been sitting for a bit. And, you know, I was like, we got to, you know, drive it every now and then. And so it had like a weak start and noticed. And I'm like, oh, maybe the battery's draining or it's just been sitting. So had to jump it a few times and eventually it just wouldn't start. So the battery, you know, was about 6 years old. So I'm like, well, you know, sooner rather than later, let's just replace it. I didn't really care too much about it. I was like, let's just change it and put it in. She drove it around for a morning, ran a few errands, came back home and then went to take it out again. And it, we were just getting a clicking noise in the front. And I did some research. I believe that the clicking may be ECM relay. Not sure. But so I started checking fuses.
2: Okay, real quick, so you can help us out. The engine doesn't, when you turn it to the dash lights up, and then when you turn the key on to crank it, you just hear an audible hard click?
0: It's like several ticking. It's like
3: okay, that battery's dead. Yeah.
0: Well, this is after changing the battery.
3: One of two things. It's a bad new battery, or your alternator is not charging well enough to keep that battery up, and it just died.
2: Here's what do you have a obviously you have some mechanical skills because you put a battery in it and everything like that. So let me ask you this: do you have a voltmeter?
0: Yes.
2: Okay. And so set this voltmeter to 20 volts, all right? Make sure and test something and put it on the battery. This battery needs to be, Daryl, 12.3, 12.4?
3: Yeah, 12.3, 12.5, yeah.
2: Okay, that's static charge. If this battery is down to 10 volts or 11 volts, your battery is probably... You can't really recover a battery that's down to 10, 11 volts. If it's done it one or two, three times, it's not like a deep cycle. It's not going to regenerate itself. So... if you're down to 10 volts or 11 volts, if you jump start this and it starts, then you need to check the charging voltage of 13.8, 14.2. So maybe like Daryl said, you got a bad battery, or you try to charge this thing up. If you charge this thing up and it starts, then you have something wrong with the charging system, like Daryl said, or you got a bad battery.
3: Yeah.
0: Well, let me ask you. So when I went and chased the fuses, the ECM fuse is blown. So I replaced the ECM fuse, went into the car, put the ignition on, and the dash is telling me to roll down driver window and roll back up. So I do that, the air clears, then I go to start the car, and the car cranks. Car cranks like it's got plenty of power, just will not fire up. I eventually stop, pull the key out, and go to try to start it again. And then I'm getting the ticking noise in the front, like before. Now, the battery's in the back. So what I was leaning towards, maybe that ticking noise is possibly the ECM relay?
2: No.
0: But it's blowing the ECM fuse.
2: Okay, but here's the
3: thing. Okay, so it blew the fuse again?
0: Yes.
3: Yeah, you got something, because without looking at a wiring diagram, you got something that when... you turn the key to the on position, the ECM fuse powers up the ECM, boom, something that the ECM relay is powering up is blowing the fuse, is shorted out.
2: I have a hard time understanding that you put a battery in it and she drove the car.
3: Yeah.
2: Is that correct?
0: Yes.
2: And then the second time, now it's blowing ECM fuses, but the ECM fuse wasn't blown before?
0: Same warning, I replaced the battery, she went out and drove it. She actually made a few stops, came back home, and then about an hour later, she went to go drive it, and it was just making the clicking noise in the front, and it would not start at all. Then I went after the fuses.
2: Okay, so Daryl, he's got to get it. You need to see what's tight. Okay,
3: you need to. I mean, if you're going to try to do this yourself, you need to bring up, you know, go online, find a wiring diagram
2: and see what's tied into the ECM fuse.
3: Yeah, to see what that fuse powers up and how that fuse gets power. Okay, if that fuse gets power when you turn the key to the on position, you know, and then it powers up, let's say it powers up the injectors, the coils, Everything.

0: mass airflow sensor and probably the O2 heater relay. One of those four, something is shorted out that causes it to blow that fuse. And then you're probably getting a clicking noise because the ECM's not powering up, which is turning the alarm system, the anti-theft system, on, so the car won't start.
1: And if you go over to unplug the ECM and then you say it doesn't blow the fuse, do not go out and buy an ECM.
0: No, it's something external. Yeah.
1: Because the only thing in the ECM that's going to cause a problem, I mean, if you have a misfire on that, your car would be if a driver's out.
0: Well, this tells me, because he said it's been sitting for a while.
1: Rats.
0: I've got a certain customer that has a Maserati that hardly ever drives it, and about every 6 months he'll bring it in. He's driven it once, maybe twice, and check engine lights back on because the mice in his garage have chewed up another wire and shorted something else out.
2: Yeah, my sister had the same issue. There's two cars in the garage. Look, my car hasn't been messed with.
0: But if you drive yours every day, you know, if you're a mouse, you're going to go for the one that's still sitting there during the day.
2: Yeah, they're both garage queens.
1: And some of the material
0: is more attractive to rodents. Yes.
1: Uh-huh.
0: Yeah.
1: Some of the vinyl material that they have on there is.
0: That's why we don't see a lot of rodent damage on older cars, because the wiring casing was actually made out of rubber, whereas now it's a soybean style rubber kind of, and so it's I guess it tastes better. I haven't tried it yet. Maybe with a little barbecue sauce.
3: There you go. Exactly.
2: a little vegan diet.
1: Daryl's got that shirt,
3: Richard,
1: made out of
3: you.
1: Soybean.
0: The what?
1: Don't you have a T-shirt made out of soybean?
0: I have a T-shirt made out of bamboo.
3: There you go.
1: Oh, there we go.
3: Anyway, Richard, I appreciate the phone call a lot, and you know it's and your diet is just amazing. Anyway, Ted is driving around Indiana, and he's been waiting for a while. You still on the road there, Ted?
4: Yes, sir.
3: Welcome.
4: Parked right now, but
3: welcome to Auto Shop Talk.
4: Thank you. Yeah, I just I appreciate it. I was just going to chime in on the diesel, seeing as I've used a little bit of it over course of near 5 million miles.
3: Wow.
4: I've been pushing these things around for almost 50 years, so I've run across most different kinds of the diesel, and the goods and the bads, and the different systems and stuff like that, but basically in a nutshell, what I found was the more refined it is, like the carb diesel, to get rid of, what they're doing is taking it and hydrocracking it and doing a bunch of different processes that make it burn better. But when you do that, you're actually taking out or breaking up the long chain molecules. The long chain molecules are what they refine down and what you use in your synthetic oils and stuff, because it lubes better and stuff like that. That's the main difference. The more refined it is, the less lubricity and less lubrication you're going to have.
1: So the more refined it is, the harder it is on the engine, but better fuel economy?
4: Right.
1: Or better emissions?
4: No, that's better emissions.
1: Oh, there we go.
0: Yeah.
4: Basically, what I found is you have to condition the fuel. I don't care what you're buying anymore. You have to condition it. Either you winter condition it or summer condition it, but you have to put in. I drive now for a major retail fleet, and they go through a lot of fuel. And they treat with something like Power Service. Uh-huh. Every gallon of fuel they put in their trucks, because it just needs to be treated. It needs to have that additional supplement in there. Basically, you have to put back what the government took out.
1: You know, there's a lot.
4: The engine won't survive.
1: There's a lot of them on this website that I fleet manager. Okay, but we just see a lot of them hotshot. There's a lot of different ones you use, and if you look at it. And I use it even in my late model, and I stay away from the bio. I'm using diesel, too. Let me ask a quick question not related to fuel. It sounds like you've driven through all 50 states, maybe?
4: You're right, right.
1: Okay, well, which state 48.
4: I haven't been to Alaska yet.
1: Oh, well, yeah.
0: He hasn't driven to Hawaii.
1: Let me ask you this. Which state do you least like driving in?
4: Which state do I least like driving in? That's a hard one.
0: Roger figured you were going to jump straight up to California.
4: No. I lived for a while in California. I drove for some of those companies out there for the various companies. I had a little business where I had 22 of those companies I was a contractor.
1: Okay, let me ask you this. What's the fastest speed you can legally drive in what state? 70?
4: The fastest.
1: In Arizona?
4: You can drive up to 80 in certain parts of Texas.
0: Yeah, Texas.
1: Wow.
3: Yeah, no, I've heard that.
4: Yeah.
0: But now, can you drive you 80 with 80? The big rig?
4: Yeah.
0: Okay.
4: Yeah.
0: Of course, it's that's Texas. Amazing. You got to drive 80, and it still takes you 2 days to get across there.
1: Yeah.
4: Right. Yeah.
1: Hey, thanks for the info.
4: With the supplements, I know it's hard to say when you're already paying. We're not paying it here, but when you're paying out in California, what, $5-6 a gallon for diesel?
1: Six, seven.
3: Hey Ted, can you hold on a second? We're up against the clock, but you've got a lot to offer. Would you mind holding on through the news, and then we'll come back and chat more?
4: Sure.
3: Okay.
4: Thank you.
3: Hold on. Yeah, we're up against the clock. And, I mean, I don't want to cut him off because he's got a lot to offer, and so do you. 490-5858, 800-776-5858. More calls coming up. It's Auto Shop Talk here on KMJ.
5: Hi, this is Judge Robert Whalen. It is my pleasure to endorse Curtis Salk as judge of the Fresno County Superior Court. 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As a judge, he'll be fair and treat everyone equally.
6: Paid for by Curtis Salk for judge.
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13: Waiting. I'm Paul Stevens, Fox News. President Trump canceling weekend plans, including going to his son's wedding to meet with top advisors over Iran.
14: The president said this: "While I very much wanted to be with my son, Don Jr., and the newest member of the Trump family, his soon-to-be wife, Bettina, circumstances pertaining to government and my love for the United States of America do not allow me to do so. I feel it is important for me to remain in Washington, D.C. at the White House during this important period of time." Axios reports the president met with his national security team on Friday to talk about the war in Iran as he seriously considers new strikes. This comes after weeks of stalemate on a deal, despite Pakistani mediators scrambling last minute to bridge any gaps. Secretary of State Marco Rubio says Iran wants to create a tolling system for the Strait of Hormuz, a scenario that he says is unacceptable.
13: And that's Fox's Madeline Rivera in D.C. Director of National Intelligence Tulsi Gabbard stepping down amid a cancer diagnosis for her husband.
15: The Director of National Intelligence Tulsi Gabbard, who oversees 18 agencies that keep the most important secrets in government, will leave leave her post on June 30th to help her husband as he fights an aggressive and rare form of bone cancer. She made the announcement after informing the president, according to reporting from Fox Digital. Gabbard posted the copy of the letter that she wrote to President Trump. Speaking of her husband, she said he faces major challenges in the coming weeks and months at this time. I must step away from public service to be by his side and fully support him through this battle. Trump responded, Tulsi has done an incredible job and we will miss her. Gabbard is the fourth Trump cabinet official to leave during the president's second term in office.
13: Fox's David Spondaren Lucas will now serve as acting director of national intelligence after Gabbard's final day. 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
13: Kevin Warsh, sworn in Friday as the new chairman of the Federal Reserve, replacing the outgoing chair, Jerome Powell. President Trump saying he wants Warsh to lead an independent Federal Reserve. In brief remarks, Warsh saying he intends to fill the role with, quote, energy and purpose.
19: And while I'm not naive about the challenges we face, I believe, Mr. President, these years can bring unmatched prosperity that will raise living standards for Americans from all walks of life.
13: And Kevin Warsh is set for his first policy meeting in mid-June. Meantime, Jerome Powell will remain on the Fed board for the time being. Millions of Americans head out to travel for Memorial Day. Many, though, feeling the pain at the pump since gas prices are higher than last year. In Missouri, gas is over a dollar more per gallon than last Memorial Day. Fox TV affiliate KTVI reporter Patrick Clark is in Fenton, Missouri.
20: Memorial Day weekend means a lot of Missourians and Illinois residents hitting the highway to get out of town, but with gas prices that are higher this year, that means it's hitting some in the pocketbook. According to AAA of Missouri, the average price of a gallon of gas is $4.19, up from $2.87 a year ago. And that means changing for some families how far they're willing to head out of town for a holiday getaway. But others we spoke to say they will power through that pain at the pump.
21: I use the Metro Transit system. I got a monthly pass here.
20: Michael Shank says the solution is to take mass transit. And he's a guy who's 66 years old, and he says walking and riding his bike is what keeps him so young.
13: And once again, that's Fox TV affiliate KTVI reporter Patrick Clark in Fenton, Missouri. AAA, by the way, those folks reporting about 45 million Americans are expected to travel, and that travel should take them at least 50 miles from home this weekend. I'm Paul Stevens, and this is Fox News.
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0: at KMJNow.com, wherever you stream. We're glad you're here. I'm Greg Lane with Roger Vogt. Roger Vogt's Performance Auto, Diesel and Air, Darrell Lowe's Auto House of Clovis. We're getting back to Ted, who was nice enough to hold on. And Justin, you're coming up next as well. So, Ted, anyway, thanks for holding on. You were talking about the diesel stuff, and I just didn't want to cut you off.
1: Oh, I appreciate it. Well, I was just going to talk about how it affects the DPF in the emission systems and what you can basically do about it. And when we're talking about bio or carb diesel, which is what you guys have primarily, and then the bio, in their process, they have to, when they're refining the bio, they have to separate the soap out of the what would be cooking oil or whatever. So the glycerin has to be separated out. And that's done by stripping it out with lye or other chemicals. And it's a process that has to be done at the refinery. And sometimes they do it real well, and sometimes they don't do it real well. It has to meet certain standards, but you know how that goes sometimes. Sometimes it gets in the pipeline, and that's it. And you wind up with this waxy substance, this glycerin, that's, if you look at it in a filter, it looks like mayonnaise when you see it, especially when it gets cold out.
0: It must do wonders for the engine.
1: It clogs things up. That's why you can't take regular vegetable cooking oil and run your engine on it, because you'd have to, it would just clog everything up.
0: Yeah.
1: And then the DPF basically has to have a cycle, a regen cycle, to burn off either passively while you're going down the road to burn off that ash that is collecting in that substrate, in that filter. It's collecting the soot, basically. And it's trapping the soot, and the only way to get rid of the soot is to burn it out either continuously or when it gets to a restrictive point with a regen process.
2: Well,
1: basically, it gets lit off by a process in the engine by putting fuel in there and then raising the temperature, and that starts to burn it off, and that's when you get that regen going.
2: So you can actually, well, real quick on some of the light-duty trucks, a one-ton or whatever, we have what we call the ninth injector, okay? And that's just dumping fuel in, and this thing lights off. The some of the problems we have these with the fuels, the ninth injectors don't work. The system gets plugged up, or because of the sensor modification post and pre on the temperatures, if these things don't work right, this thing may not go into regen. And there's many times if someone dismisses a code or whatever, it stops the regen process. But in some trucks, American trucks, whatever, you can be sitting at an intersection, and if this thing may try to go into regen, it'll speed the motor up. And when it shouldn't be doing it, but you're exactly right. So,
1: And different fuels. I'm sorry, didn't mean to step.
2: No. Go ahead.
1: Well, different fuels. The ash is of a different substance. The soot is of a different substance. So that it takes more heat to burn it out. So when you get these additives, like there's one that Pittsburgh Power makes or sells that has certain things in it, and basically they're putting things that survive combustion, there's some sort of metals, whether it's boron or iron, I don't know exactly what the metals are, cobalt or something like that. There's certain metallic elements that make it through combustion, get into the filter, and they make it so the ash is easier to burn, or the soot is easier to burn.
2: So it's it reduces kind of like a Brillo pad.
1: Necessary.
3: Yeah.
1: It makes it easier to clean out the DPF by regeneration or by passive going down the road, getting it up to that temperature
2: but
1: to burn it off.
2: In some cases, if the combustion chamber temperature is not up, this thing will never go through regen. We had one trying to go through regen, and in driving the thing, wouldn't do it because it wouldn't meet the criteria. So John put it on the chassis dyno, loaded this thing down, and brought it up, and we were finally able to get it through regen. So if people think regen is an automatic fix, I can't tell you the times it won't go through regen, and when it won't, pretty soon you're going to have diminished power, and the thing won't go.
1: Right. Well, it's just that these additives make it first of all, they make more complete combustion, so they have less soot deposits. The less soot you can create in the first place, the longer that system is going to be clean. And that's the whole point of a lot of those additives, is to make a complete combustion chain and through the ignition cycle, which is, you know, three or four pulses or whatever. Depending on the setup.
2: Okay, not based on big trucks, but based on a regular consumer with a car or a truck, unless the additive comes in an 8-ounce or 6-ounce bottle that they can stick in the tank, for them trying to buy it in a gallon like we do.
3: They're
2: mixing it in.
4: People are creatures of convenience. If it's not convenient, they're not going to do it.
5: That's right. A good point. Yeah.
4: So,
5: or they may not know how to do it.
4: Right.
1: The one you mentioned there, Hot Shot Secret, you can get it in consumer size bottles now.
2: Oh yeah,
4: okay.
1: 8 or 10 ounce, and that's been a really good one. Even their engine cleaners have been really good for cleaning out impacted rings, stuck rings, and stuff like that. I've used their oil.
2: We had one. A gentleman has some older Mercedes, and we gave him. And it's not Dr. Mayer, but I gave him a gallon. So what does he do in about a 24-gallon tank?
4: Dumps it all in.
5: Oh, no.
4: A little strong of load there.
2: Yeah.
5: Even I would know better than that.
2: So, but you're right. That's the way to do it. We've been using it for a long time. But one of the things you see, and we'll get customers call, and this deals with fuel injection. I bought a bottle of, and I'm just going to use a brand, STP. Fuel system cleaner. I put that in, and it seemed to run better. Well, if let's say you have an 18-gallon fuel tank, mm-hmm. and you put in 8 ounces of the stuff, it didn't make any difference.
4: No.
2: It's perception. My car is clean. It runs better.
4: Well, yeah. Just like Octane Booster. Okay. You know, they dump a bottle of 104 in it, and think, wow, it runs so much better. All it did was raise the octane by about a half an octane.
2: And if you see stuff that's got alcohol in it or methanol, I mean, it's not the right stuff, but you've been very, very helpful. Thank you.
5: Yeah, Ted, thank you so much. I really appreciate your phone call.
2: Yeah, call again.
5: Please do.
1: Okay, you guys have a good day.
5: Thank you, man.
1: All right, bye-bye.
5: All right, coming up, we're going to be hearing from Justin. He's coming up. I want to give him all that he's been waiting for a while. I want to give him all the time he deserves. So we're going to take a quick break, and then we're going to get back to Justin calling from Lake Isabella next here on KMJ.
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5: Oh, those are great. Welcome back to Auto Shop Talk here on KMJ. I'm Greg Lane, and we are here, as we always are, with Daryl Lowitz from Auto House of Clovis and Roger Vogt. Roger Vogt's Performance Auto, Diesel, and Air, and a very patient person.
2: Did you know the Grande, you know what that was?
5: No.
2: It was a hatchback Mustang that had like a half vinyl top on it.
4: And wood grain.
5: Oh, was that the one that had the wood on it?
4: Well, it had wood grain stickers on the dash to make it look.
2: That's what it was.
5: Okay.
4: Yeah.
5: All right. Justin calling from Lake Isabella. Hey, Justin, first of all, I'm sorry you had to wait so long, but I wanted to make sure you got all the time you deserve. So welcome to Auto Shop Talk here on KMJ.
1: Yeah. Hey, I called in last week.
2: Hey, real quick, Justin, I have a question, and I want to verify this.
5: Okay.
2: How is... I'm sorry.
1: Yeah. Go ahead.
2: No kidding. Is there a river that fills Lake Isabella?
1: Yes.
5: What is that river? We were trying to figure out what it was.
1: It's from the Sierras that come out of Bishop Lone Pine. That's the upper Kern.
5: Oh, okay.
1: That goes down the back side.
2: Well, Daryl is the geological specialist. He looked at me like I was...
4: I had to explain to Roger, pretty much all lakes are fed by a river.
5: Yeah, that's it. Anyway, I know, Justin, you weren't calling about rivers, but thank you for holding on, man, and welcome.
1: Yeah. Hey, you guys told me to put that STP in my Toyota Corolla, that 1.8.
4: Yeah.
1: Mm-hmm. It seemed to work a little bit, but I'm still using oil. And I checked my air cleaner. My air cleaner is not oiled, like you said, to be the valve guides or seats or something.
2: Okay. Did you check a spark plug?
1: I haven't done it yet because I only have one day off. Okay. And I'm not going to do it until tomorrow.
2: Okay.
1: And I bought a set of plugs. Should I?
2: Okay. Now, here's the deal. If Daryl was talking about, and this is right on, if the air cleaner was full of oil, you could have a ring problem, okay?
4: But it seems how it's not.
2: But now, if you pull out the spark plugs and it looks like a bunch of beach sand on the porcelain, okay?
1: Yes.
2: Then it's probably valve stems or valve stem seals.
1: Okay.
2: So,
1: but with 163,000 on it, and if I do that, I'm just creating more pressure going below the lower end, right?
2: No. We put seals on. I mean, here's the thing. If you put seals on it and the valve stems don't move around, if the seals are all gone and just broken away, you put seals on it, it's probably going to fix your problem.
4: Yeah, but doing seals in the car is tough. It's going to be better to pull the head and do it that way.
1: And
4: if you're doing seals, well, heck, you might do a valve job.
2: Are you going to attempt to do this yourself?
1: No, I'll take it to a friend to do that because I'm old school with
2: If you've got somebody that can do it, I mean, there you go. But here's the thing. Remember this. If you pull the cylinder head off and you look at the edge of the top of the piston, and if a quarter of an inch is real shiny around the edge, the oil's coming past the rings and the carbon won't stick to it. If it's completely 100% carbon all the way across and there's no shiny spots, then the rings are probably okay.
1: All right.
2: So,
1: So
2: it's kind of a crapshoot now what you want to do. How much do you love this car?
1: Well, it gets me back and forth to work. So it's
2: there you go. What could you ask for?
1: Yeah, it's good. I get good gas mileage. I don't know what the heck. I know I can do pretty good. I could do about a tank and a half or about 300 miles almost because I run 45 miles one way. 90 miles a day I run.
2: Okay, and so this thing doesn't, it runs smooth, right?
1: Yes.
2: Well, the spark plugs are going to tell you what's going on.
4: Yeah.
1: Okay. So I bought some yesterday, and I haven't put them in yet because I got to wait till the motor is really cold because I don't want to strip a thread pulling the plug out when it's warm.
2: Okay, so
4: good point. Yeah.
2: When you do, let us know what happens.
4: Yeah, so the other thing you might try, which we've used in the past, which really works if you can find it, it's called Motor Oil Saver. It's made by Lubrimoli. Actually, we had an old farm truck that smoked like a freight train. Two oil changes using the Lubrimoli, didn't use any oil anymore.
19: Wow.
2: So, do you have a computer? You have a computer at home, right? Or you have access to one?
1: No. I just have a phone.
2: Okay, well, that'll work.
4: That'll work.
2: Spell it for me.
19: F-O-N-E.
2: No.
4: It's called Motor Oil Saver. And it's made by Luber. It's German. It's made, you know.
2: He's going to look it up for you right now.
1: Okay.
19: This guy, Mr. Google here.
1: Hey, does like O'Reilly's or AutoZone carry it?
4: I know like Napa used to. Oh, look, you can get it on Amazon, $23.50.
19: Wow, there you go.
1: What's it called?
4: Lubrimoli.
19: How you spell it?
1: Okay, hold it.
4: They have changed the name. It's now Liquimoli. Liqui.
1: Liqui.
4: Dash. Yeah, Molly. And it's called Motor Molly. Oil Saver.
1: I have my wife get it.
4: Amazon. There you go.
19: You'll have it tomorrow.
4: But yeah, you'll get the. Amazon Prime. Yeah, there you go. But no, I mean, like I said, some of this German stuff, because STP was actually a German invention.
1: Right.
4: Oh, yeah. The guy that invented STP was German. Was a German engineer.
1: Yeah, because I was down about a quart. When I checked it on Sunday, and then I dumped that STP in it, and then I checked it on Tuesday, and it was down just a little bit more, and then I added some more today, probably a half a quart today.
4: Yeah.
1: So I think that STP did help my rings out. I know a little bit about that.
2: But this thing doesn't, when you start it in the morning real
4: doesn't
2: quick,
4: smoke.
2: Does it smoke?
1: Not real bad, but I know if I'm going down a hill, I put it in second gear, kind of save the brakes, keep my...
2: Okay, and it smokes?
1: When I put it back in the drive, it'll blow out like blue smoke, like almost like you can tell the oil.
4: That sounds like valve stem seals.
2: You got valve stem seals out.
4: Yeah, you could try it.
1: Okay. So try the called liquid molly.
4: But
2: we're going to take a good guess because the key to this whole equation was when you let off the gas, you create high vacuum. And it pulls oil into the past the guides due to the weak seals, and it smokes. So, like Daryl said, valve stem seals.
1: Valve stem seals?
2: Uh-huh.
1: Okay. And should I get that liquid moly motor oil?
4: You can try it until you get time to do the head.
1: Yeah, it won't be until about November when I get out of here.
19: There you go.
4: Yeah.
19: Well, try that and see how it works and let us know.
1: Yeah, I'm on a 6-day a week thing, so it's pretty hard to do anything on a weekend.
4: Yeah.
1: You got one car running.
19: Got that.
1: So.
19: All right, Justin, thank you, my friend. Let us know how it all works out, okay?
1: I will. Thank you very much for the info. Appreciate it.
19: No problem.
1: It, guys.
2: Yeah, thanks for the river info.
19: Yeah, that's very, very cool, too. Jim in Fresno and John in Fresno,
5: 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We're going to take a quick break, and then it's all yours on KMJ. It's Auto Shop Talk.
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5: Good morning.
29: This is
0: This is about a 2013 Dodge Challenger, Charger, with the check engine light. I threw an OBD2 code, and it said, so first it was a 78, which was the engine, and then it was a P0520, which indicated it was either the powertrain control module or engine oil pressure sensor switch. In looking at it, checking online, it said it's less likely that it's the PCM, but it's not fun to replace either of these two things, and then I'll probably end up doing it because Daryl's taking too much of my money.
4: So. what motor's in this thing?
2: 5.7?
0: It's just the standard. It's a base model.
4: So it's a 3.6?
0: Yes.
4: Okay. Oh. So yeah, it's going to be the sending unit underneath the intake manifold.
0: Okay, so it will be the pressure sensor switch.
4: Then. Yeah, has the filter housing been replaced already yet?
0: Does it
2: have an oil leak?
4: Because that's a real common problem. That's one of those that it's a feature that the oil cooler assembly is going to leak sooner or later. So if you're going to pull the intake and do it yourself, I would just get. We do run the Chrysler one because there are aftermarket ones where it's an aluminum housing. It's better. They don't fit very well. But, yeah, whichever one you get, make sure it comes with both the oil pressure sensor and the oil temperature sensor.
0: And the oil temperature sensor.
4: Yeah. Okay. It'll all be a great big giant plastic housing with the cooler and everything.
0: So what's the name of that entire assembly?
4: It's the oil cooler assembly.
2: I mean, people come in with oil leaks, and that's... common assembly, like they say, Daryl said, they do have the aftermarket units and stuff, but if you use the Mopar one, we had a Toyota that had an updated quote-unquote filter top housing deal, the metal one, and we had nothing but problems with it.
5: So, but just because they don't fit snug?
2: You didn't replace the PCM, did you?
0: No. And that's why I was calling, because it said it was the less likely of the two, but I had my wife pick up the oil pressure sensor switch, just the switch, and before I started tearing into anything, I figured I'd give you guys a call and then decide whether or not I end up wanting to do it myself or not. I don't quite
2: enjoy
0: it like I used to.
2: I can tell you this. Let's say there are 100 vehicles out there with those codes, and only probably out of 100, probably a PCM would probably only fix two of them.
4: Yeah,
2: but
4: maybe.
2: To fix oil leaks in the center, like Daryl said, it'd probably be 98 of them.
0: Okay. All right. So then Daryl, by the way, Joey's awesome over there. I've had several vehicles.
4: Don't tell him that. His head will get swelled up.
0: Well, hold on a second, and my father-in-law, and then my son brought his Jeep, an 89 Jeep over there. You did a whole air conditioning thing. You worked on front end of my F-350. You've worked on several of our cars, and I'm pretty close to going through all of my vehicles over there other than the Hellcat. So do I get a discount?
2: Yes.
5: 40%
4: discount. Funny, because we have customers where we're on like the third generation, because the kids are now, driving, and it's like, it's kind of weird. It goes in spurts where all of a sudden one of their cars will come in, and the next thing you know, there's seven of the family that are in there.
0: Well, I'm just wondering if he has if he keeps a GPS sensor on Joey, because I think Joey's giving him business by going around like a little leprechaun to everybody's house and like
4: like the glass shop that breaks windows so they can.
5: Nice.
4: But if you don't want to try to attempt this yourself, just give Joey a holler. We'll get you in. It's a fairly easy fix. We see it all the time.
0: Okay. All right. Well, gentlemen, thank you very
5: much.
0: Thanks, Jim. Really appreciate it.
2: So, Daryl, easy equates to cheap.
5: Thank you so much.
4: No.
2: Oh.
5: And right now we're going to talk to John in Fresno. Hey, John, thanks for holding on. Welcome to Auto Shop Talk here at KMJ.
6: Morning. Well, first I'd like to say...
4: No, it's just broken. Just fix it, John. Don't worry about it. Just fix it. It's broken.
6: Well, first off, thank you for finding my wife's car. It was quite a... ordeal.
4: Yeah.
5: So, is this a good story that we don't know?
4: No.
5: Okay. Okay.
6: I had my wife's car towed to Daryl's shop not too very long ago. Uh-huh. And
4: it would have been nice if they would have towed it to the right shop.
19: Oh, one of those. So how do you go about finding a car that's towed to the wrong shop?
4: Well, because Future Ford Fleet is right down the street, and it was a Ford Explorer. And so I called Sean and go, hey, Sean, you don't happen to have a Ford Explorer sitting there. You have no idea. He's like, yeah, we don't know whose this is. Mm-hmm. I go, it's mine.
19: Yeah. And then they said, would you please get your car off our lot?
4: Yeah. So they wound up, you know, instead of the tow truck going and getting it, they just brought it to me.
19: That's cool.
4: Yeah.
19: Yeah. Well, that's because you're well connected in the community.
4: Yeah.
19: Anyway.
6: Yeah.
19: All right.
6: Anyway, thank you. My 79 Jeep CJ5, the master cylinder is leaking brake fluid into the cab of the Jeep.
4: Yeah.
2: Ooh.
6: But I'm having a problem trying to undo the brake line to pull that master cylinder out.
2: Have you rounded the fitting already?
6: I'm sorry?
2: Have you already rounded the fitting off?
6: No.
2: Are you using a tubing wrench?
6: Yes.
4: Yeah, but that thing, you figure that's probably the original master cylinder. It's been on there a day or two. Unfortunately, to say, what you're probably going to wind up having to do, is this the one going to the front or the rear brakes?
6: Tell you the truth, I don't know. It's the second line closest to the
2: proportioning valve.
4: Yeah, what you're probably going to wind up having to do,
2: make a brake line,
4: is get it off with a pair of vice grips, and then you can just bring it by the shop. We can just make you a new hard line.
2: But
6: okay,
4: because once those start to round a little bit, you're never going to get it off with a regular wrench. Just get a pair of square jaw vice grips.
2: Okay, if that's got a short line going down to the proportioning valve,
4: yeah, it should.
2: Just undo it at the proportioning valve, leave the line on the cylinder, and don't worry about it because you're going to replace the master cylinder, right?
4: Yeah, but he's going to still need a line.
2: Well, why waste the time undoing at
4: he's
2: the
4: got
2: top?
4: Nothing, he's retired. He's got nothing but time.
2: So, okay, John, make sure you round off both ends.
4: Yeah, and then we'll just make you a new line. But, yeah, use square-jawed vice grips. Don't use the ones with the round jaw.
6: I'm not sure I know what you're talking about. When you say square jaw,
4: when you look at the teeth on the vice grips, when the vice grips are closed, if they make kind of like a circle, don't use those. You want ones that are straight across from each other, more like a pipe wrench.
2: They're parallel to each other.
4: Yeah,
6: right. Okay,
2: instead of circular.
6: I love the difference. Yeah.
4: Okay.
2: Because the square ones will smash the nut really good,
4: and yeah, whereas the ones that have the rounder jaws will just round it more. So yeah, no, we have all the fittings and everything. We'll just make you new hard line.
6: Okay.
19: Sounds like we got that problem solved.
4: Yeah,
2: and then you're gonna spend a day because it won't quite fit.
4: Yeah. No, we'll flare it at 30 degrees instead of 45.
19: There we go. Thank you, John. Appreciate the phone call. Coming up, we're gonna hear and chat with Nathan and Lance and Charlie. Get into all your calls next on Auto Shop Talk on KMJ.
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0: Welcome back to Auto Shop Talk. A little dance music for you. So, you didn't know I couldn't dance.
1: No, I didn't. I still, no.
0: I dance like Ralph Crandon. Let's admit it.
2: I thought you had a rock in your shoe.
1: Yeah, you got the moves. You have to go to the bathroom?
0: Yeah. Let's talk to Nathan, calling from Clovis. Hey, Nathan, welcome to Auto Shop Talk on KMJ.
3: How are you guys doing? Can you hear me well?
0: Absolutely. You sounded just great.
3: Right on. Well, my truck isn't. I've got a 1988 Toyota pickup with the 22RE engine in it, and it is not firing the fuel injectors. I've got good fuel pressure, and I've got good spark, but there's something about the ECU that's telling the injectors not to go.
0: Boy, you stumped them here.
2: No. I mean, we do see ECM problems on those. The problem is getting one because I had a customer with about the same year Toyota pickup with the 22RE, and we couldn't find a computer for it because of we could find them for non-California and for the V6s, but you couldn't find one of four-cylinder California version.
1: Let me ask you this. You obviously you're on the right track. You spray fluid into it, it cranks, goes, you know, you have spark. But so you have no injector pulse. Did you use a diode on the plug to see if it flashes?
3: Or I did. I put

0: But I replaced the computer, and that didn't change anything, so I put the old one back, and I'm going to try and return it. But I don't think the computer's bad. It's got to be somewhere else.
1: Okay, I'm trying to think. I'm trying to remember on those injectors, does the computer supply a ground pulse or a power pulse?
0: I don't know. I have the Haynes manual. I looked for that, and it kind of skimps out on the information between the computer and the...
1: Because those are like the old, weren't those kind of like the old Z cars that had the resistor block that the power went into, and then it came out of that, went to all the injectors, and then the computer fires it by ground.
2: Okay. Well, that's like the blower switch. Sometimes it was
1: power. Sometimes it was gas. Yeah.
2: So let me ask you this: being as you've been to the ECM, have you looked for the power source on this to see, make sure that you have a power source to the ECM?
0: I have not.
2: Oh, okay.
1: Does it start and run if you spray spray stuff in it?
0: Oh yes. Okay. Sorry.
2: Yeah. So,
1: but that's got to stand.
0: And
2: that would be the next thing. I would be looking just see if the PCM is being powered up.
1: Yeah.
2: You do not have a specific ECM fuse though, do you?
0: I think I do. I have ECM, no. Because it gets its power from ignition, and that's just the EFI relay that had the fuse before that.
1: What you need to do is determine whether the injectors are... If the injectors have a constant power when the key's on and the computer supplies a ground pulse to make them squirt, or if they've got a constant ground and the computer fires them with a power pulse. And then from there, you need to work backwards. Because if I'm thinking that you have no, I think it's a ground fired system, and so you have no power to the injector. So the noid light won't light up because you're missing one. So you need to get a test light and check the two leads on the injector for power or ground on both of them.
2: So what he's saying, if you have power on the one when you crank it, and then it's a ground circuit problem. Let me ask you this. I mean, the wiring in this thing is... looks good, right? I mean, it's not all beat up, cracked.
0: All the wiring that I can see, it looks good.
2: Okay.
1: I know a big problem on those Toyotas used to be the ground wire that hooks to the intake manifold on the passenger side. It's kind of under the intake.
0: The intake manifold.
2: Okay, so here's what you're going to do. You have a set of jumper cables?
0: Yes.
2: I know this. We've done this before, and it's helped solve a problem. Okay. Hook the jumper cable to somewhere on the engine, a good ground, somewhere, somehow, bracket. And then hook the other side to the other end of the negative cable to negative side of the battery. Okay. Then just go hook your positive cable, hook it to somewhere on the frame or somewhere, and then back to the ground again, not to the hot side. If this thing starts or tries to start, starts to fire, then like Daryl said, you have a bad ground somewhere.
0: Okay.
2: So all you're going to do is ground the engine, ground the frame back to the ground part on the battery.
1: Yep.
2: With both cables.
0: I see.
2: Okay.
0: Okay. Right on.
3: Thanks, Nathan.
2: But you've done a good job so far.
3: So far. Well, we appreciate you calling. That's what it's all about. And thank you so much. Let's go right now to Charlie in Salinas. Hey, Charlie, welcome to Auto Shop Talk. Are you there?
4: Yes.
3: Welcome.
4: How's that?
3: That's even better.
4: I got 2013 1500 RAM. The oil modular unit, the original warped and it leaked oil. I replaced it with an aftermarket aluminum one, and 14 months later, it's leaking now.
1: Mm-hmm. Yeah, so, this is the 3.6 liter V6, right?
4: Yes, sir.
1: Yeah, throw that aluminum one away. Go to Chrysler, buy another hard plastic one with the sensors in it, and replace it.
4: All right.
1: Sorry to be blunt, but yeah, that's what we were just talking about a couple phone calls ago. Is that those aftermarket ones? They just don't seem to work very well.
4: Wow.
2: Well, here's a case too. There are certain things that work well aftermarket, and certain things that don't. Dorman.
4: Yeah.
2: EVAP canisters for Toyota
1: don't work.
2: Okay, we've had our downfall with that. We replaced, and you finally go to a factory one. But here's the thing: say a factory one on a canister is.

0: $241, and the aftermarket one is $110. But the problem is with some, there's a company we deal with, Worldpac, so we may ask them about an aftermarket. How many returns did you have? And we asked them on this one here the other day, I've only had one. Well, how many did you sell? Two?
1: Yeah.
2: So, so you got 50% return rate.
0: Yeah.
2: Yeah.
3: All right.
0: All right. Okay. There you go.
4: Get one from Chrysler.
2: Charlie, thank you, man.
3: Thank you, man. Bye.
2: Appreciate the phone call. Boy, there was absolutely no negotiating that answer, that's for sure. Let's chat with Lance. Hi, Lance. Welcome to Auto Shop Talk. Are you there, Lance?
5: Yes. Can you hear me?
2: Yeah. Welcome.
5: Hey, gentlemen. Thanks for taking my call. My son has a 2008 Nissan Versa. About a week ago, he was driving on the freeway. The airbag light was flashing. It's never happened before. We've owned the car for a couple of years. Any ideas why that would be flashing or a way to diagnose what the problem is?
1: A flashing airbag light.
0: You sure? It says SRS? Yeah.
5: No, it just has a picture of a seat-belted person with a red airbag.
1: With a big balloon in front of him.
5: Big balloon and it'll flash.
1: Okay, is it flashing, just constantly flashing, or does it appear to be flashing like three times, then stop, and then two times? And then
5: No, it's constantly flashing. I watched the video on YouTube, and the guy did a thing to reset it, to kind of do a diagnostic. And it went off, and it stopped for a while. I was driving the car, and then my son drove it yesterday or the day before, and it started flashing again. So,
0: has this thing been in an accident or anything in the front or the back, or mostly?
5: You know, we bought it used a few years ago and paid a way too high of a price, obviously, with the pandemic. But it might have had something. You know, the bumper was of course, Carfax came back negative, but that doesn't mean anything, I know.
0: Okay, so here's what we're saying. Until you are able to plug in and identify what's going on, it could be anything from a clock spring to
1: a seat sensor or a bumper sensor. I don't know if you go to, the parts store that does the scanning for you. I don't know if they do airbag stuff. I think they only do engines. I don't know.
5: Yeah, I was wondering if a reader would pick something like what the problem is. I've read online that it could be a sensor that's loose or corroded.
0: Yeah, but here's the thing. Yeah. It could be a sensor loose. If it's a sensor or a corrosion part of it or a bad connection, which bad connection is it?
1: Yeah.
0: And this, so I think you need to be more defined.
1: Mm-hmm.
0: We've done clock springs in these because we replaced the rack and someone didn't lock the steering wheel.
1: Well, okay, that's another thing. Does the horn work?
5: I haven't tried that, but
0: if
1: the horn doesn't work, then chances are it did break a clock spring.
0: And that's on
5: it's called a clock. It's called a clock spring.
0: It's right under the steering wheel. So it's like when you turn the steering wheel, we got to have contact through the column, so it's a. It's like the Wheel of Fortune. It's always going to do something.
1: It's exactly what it sounds like. It looks like a clock spring, like a wound-up clock spring.
5: So if I disconnect the battery, obviously, to pull the steering wheel, I've never...
0: Well, you got to be careful of the airbag in this thing.
5: Yeah.
0: Okay, I mean, if this thing... So just go to YouTube, find the correct things. If the horn doesn't honk, more than likely it's a clock spring if all the fuses are good.
5: Spring.
0: But whatever you do... Do not buy a used one. Buy an OEM Toyota, and you're going to have to disarm the airbag.
5: Okay.
0: Or you're going to need a new set of glasses. Yeah.
2: 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Thank you so much for the calls today. 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
7: Still talking, I'm Daria Albinger. The negotiations between the U.S. and Iran continue as the parties struggle to come to an agreement on nuclear weapons. Here's Fox's Jeff Paul.
8: A delegation from Pakistan is now in Iran, which includes the country's army chief. They're meeting with the Iranian foreign minister and the speaker of parliament as Pakistan works to hammer out a ceasefire deal between the two sides. Marco Rubio, who just landed in India after NATO meetings in Sweden, says there needs to be a plan B if Washington and Tehran can't agree on a deal. Rubio says Tehran cannot control or monetize the freedom of navigation, and they can't have a nuclear weapon. Back here in the UAE, one official who spoke out recently said he thinks there's a 50-50 chance that Iran and the U.S. can get a deal. His concern lies within the fact that Iran, according to him, has a history of overplaying the cards they are dealt.
7: The Strait of Hormuz has been blockaded since the beginning of the war, closing off most of the world's oil supply, causing gas prices to spike around the world. Kevin Warsh was sworn in yesterday as the 17th chair of the Federal Reserve.
9: And it was a who's who in that ceremony. Warsh sworn in by Justice Clarence Thomas, Scott Bessent, and Kevin Hassett were both in the room. Hassett, of course, was a front runner for the job at one point. Another finalist for the spot, Federal Reserve Governor Christopher Waller, made comments shortly before that ceremony saying it would be, quote, crazy for the Fed to contemplate cuts in the near future. Central bankers say some policy firming might be appropriate if inflation persistently stays above that 2% target rate. Warsh begins his first term as the conflict in Iran puts upward pressure on prices. In the past, Warsh has argued for reshaping the Fed and shrinking its footprint.
7: That's Connor Hansen of the Fox Business Channel. 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
20: 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Every single week, coming to you with retirement planning, income planning, tax planning, estate planning strategies. The applause is actually for me, Dale. I was out last week, so that was for me.
22: We were applauding last week.
20: Everybody was glad that I am back now in the studio. How you doing last week? Were you glad to be off with me for a week?
22: No, it's fine. It's, you know, we have kind of a rapport, so it was different, and probably ones will notice it. A little difference, but no, it's nice to.
20: I appreciate you sitting in with a guest. It's just the your commitment to education. I want to make sure we had somebody there for you. But Dale, you and I know you and I have a unique relationship. There's no replacing
22: Very
20: us.
22: Unique.
20: There's no replacing us, buddy. A lot of things going on. We've got once again fourth year in a row. This one space in the financial services record-breaking sales in this tool. I'm going to bring that up in a little bit. Also, longevity planning. You know, the finish line is not 65 or 66. The finish line is not getting through your working years and going, okay, I'm done. We want to have a long, wonderful, healthy, and purposeful retirement and what that can look like and the kinds of things we want to plan for, ways that technologies and so forth are helping us enjoy our retirement different from decades ago. So we'll discuss that as well. First of all, though, you and your live events, I know that you've been doing them. I believe, generally speaking, it's about the first week of every month. But go to the website, sudas.com, folks. That's SOUTAS.com. What are people asking you about currently? Is it, you know, we just got through tax season. So what is it right now? Is it taxes still? Is it the ups and downs of the market? What are people talking to you about at live events?
22: Yeah, it's interesting. A lot of times they're asking about Social Security, how to, you know, when to start it. Some are asking about their retirement accounts. When do I have to start taking money out? More and more, because we talk it up and are even probably on our website about, you know, converting, getting Uncle Sam out of some of that tax deferred money. So there's a variety of questions people come in on to the workshops. It's just nice. A lot of times they want to come and just kind of see who, you know, who they might be talking to. Mm-hmm. You know, you don't have to commit to an appointment at the office, and they can get a good overview of a lot of different retirement topics. We're not going to go into specifics. I mean, part of what we point out at the workshop is that you're going to have questions. And sometimes as you think of this question, we cover the answer, but it might be very unique to you. But if you raise your hand and ask this very, you know, specific question about your circumstance, you're not going to want to give me all the answers I need in front of everybody else for me to give you a proper answer.
20: It is so, I mean, no matter what it might be, when is the best time to take Social Security? Or what do you, you know, what do you think about this word annuity? Is it good for me? And then you say, well, look, before I can answer questions, I have to ask you some things out loud in front of a group of 50 people. How old are you? What is your health? You know, have you ever had any health scares? You know, and you're like, whoa, I just wanted the answer to my question. Say, it's very personal.
22: Well, I got this one question. But it's like you go to a seminar with doctors and you say, well, I have a question about this. And the doctor's going to probably want to ask all about, you know, what kind of symptoms you have. You're probably not going to talk about, you know, you have this problem or that problem in front of everybody. Yeah. But basically, your finances are personal. We keep it personal. That's why we do the, you know, no cost consultations. No obligation. Keep your checkbooks at home.
20: I want to ask you a little bit about that as well, because today's world, you can go on the internet and look up some of the other answers for your questions that you might have. But again, it's not personalized. There's, I think, a big factor today that might even be different than 20 or 30 years ago. And that's literally getting somebody to come into your office. Like, you know, the steps from listening to a radio show to maybe picking up the phone, to sticking with your appointment and driving into somewhere and sitting down in front of somebody. What do you think are one of the bigger factors, or what do you think some of the reasons are that, that hold people off? Because like you said, you'll do no cost meeting. We're going to dedicate everything to what's on their mind with your background and experience so you know what to ask. But what keeps people from coming in?
22: Good question. And, you know, let's open that up further, because, you know, we're heard up and down, you know, major parts of California out to the coast. I just had somebody recently out of Prunedale out near Salinas called for his appointment to review their situation. So it could be a telephone call. It could be a Zoom meeting where you still get to get scared by seeing my face. I mean, to see us. Or in person, okay? In person, I love in person because you really get to, you know, see each other, but that's not mandatory. But I had somebody recently point out, and I've always known this is the thing. Why are we hesitant about going to see someone like myself? It's, well, you know, it's a trust matter, you know? Or are they going to be pushing something on me to buy, or, you know, they're going to try to sell me on something? And really, like we were talking about earlier, you come in on your first visit. No, it's just to get acquainted, to see where you're at, what your questions, concerns, priorities, your goals in retirement, things of that sort. And maybe gather some info, maybe give you a little bit of homework, education, financial education too. And then even on our next appointment, where we can give you a rough draft of your retirement income plan, there's no decisions that need to be made there. The rough draft meaning, you know, I'm going to show you, you know, here's based on what you told me you want to do, what you want to spend with the income assets you have. Here's how your, you know, income plan projects out to age 100, typically is how far out we put it. And we could tweak it. That's why it's a rough draft. You might say, well, what if we do this different, or we do this, or we spend more here, or less there. I had once recently, we get it all dialed in, it was looking really good, and say, oh, I forgot, I'm going to be doing remodeling of our home over the next few years, probably going to spend $100,000. Well, I need to build that into your plan, because that's going to, you know, where's that going to come from? So, and that's okay. But there's, even after that, no matter how much you love the plan and you love us, I'm not going to ask people to make a decision at that point. I'm going to share with you what types of tools, but you need to know how they work, how we get paid from using these different types of tools to make a decision whether you want to work with us or not. So it's not a, you know, sorry, I'm not going to make you sit down with the financial guy to decide today to buy that car or by this plan. So.
20: Yeah. No okay. Pressure. Oh, well, no that, well, that's a good point. That's a good point. It's not like going to the car dealership and, you know, they're hopefully trying to hit their sales numbers for the day or something like that. This is you calling into the phone number, you setting up a time, you going to the website and scheduling your own time, whatever it might be, is just setting up a time for you to have a conversation with Dale, who's been doing this for a little over four decades. You, in fact, have been now getting the employ of other folks in your office to actually start to help you. You've got so many people coming in now from California that we're getting a little bit of help on kind of the intake and finding out the information. And now we're able to actually pinpoint. So you're able to kind of come in and really focus on what needs to be done, perhaps in a second meeting or a third meeting, whatever it might be. Mm-hmm. But most of all, folks, we realize that trust is not built in a 15-minute conversation. Rapport and feeling comfortable with someone, this happens over time. Have you ever been into a doctor's office and you felt like, oh my gosh, these people, they're not hearing me? You know, they asked me a handful of quick questions. They came into the appointment 30 minutes late. They seemed to be in a rush to get out to go get to the next person. Or have you ever had the experience where you feel like they're really hearing you? They continue to ask, do you have any other questions? What kind of experience have you had? There's a difference between a transaction and a relationship. Dale and his team are setting up hopefully a relationship through the next, however long it might be, Dale, what, 20 years, 25 years, mm-hmm. however long retirement might be, correct?
22: Oh, yeah. We have families that we've known forever, kind of. yeah, I've got a lot of little ladies work together with her and them and their husbands. Unfortunately, some of the husbands are gone. And so the little ladies, you know, we take them by the hand still through whatever questions that come up, and it might be questions that are totally unrelated to financial planning. Like, you know, they're looking at maybe you get a new car. I've had even ones where they need to get their car serviced and they feel like they're kind of getting taken advantage mm-hmm. of. And so, you know, there's ones we know that, you know, take care of people properly, where I'd send my mom, my wife, my daughters, anybody, without worrying about whether they'd be taken advantage or not. In other words, there's many things that we can do and help, or that we do. We treat people like, you know, we've adopted them. They're part of the family.
20: Exactly. Folks, is your financial representative, and you feel like you're part of a transaction, or is it a relationship? 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
20: 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You'll be able to see the dates right there. And then give us a call. Schedule a time. Make sure you come in. Bring a whole party. Bring your neighborhood with you. We want to pack the room. Bring the neighborhood.
22: The whole neighborhood.
20: Yeah.
22: Yeah. I mean, we have a beautiful venue at Fresno State. It's a, mm-hmm. don't know how you describe it, but it's like
20: the extra large auditorium, right? Seats about a thousand. About a thousand.
22: No. We can pack in maybe up to 45. Makes it cozy. You know, sometimes you don't have very many people there. That's okay. It's even cozier. But it's a nice setup with technology that works very well. We get a variety of people who come just to, you know, get familiar with us.
20: Yeah. Obviously. Your classroom, folks, your classroom style over there at Fresno State, you can go to the website, find out the when next, usually around the first week of the month, depending on what's happening with holidays and so forth. But go to the website, look at the events tab, and if you like, you can either reach out to the phone number or you can schedule a time to come in even before the event. 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Phone number, if you want to find out when the soonest next event is, 833-856-1382. We were talking about kind of trust and people feeling comfortable. You know, we get it. It feels a little strange today to reach out, call a radio show, to sit and have a conversation with a financial advisor in person or over the phone. Folks, there's nothing, I'm going to say, like transaction-wise, that's going to happen in a first meeting. Probably nothing that's going to happen in a second, and who knows, in a third. Imagine, let's say, you're reaching out to a contractor who's going to help you build a home. You know, the first meeting is probably going to be a lot of conversation.
22: What do you want it to look like?
20: Yeah. What do you want? How big? How little? Where are we buying? What is the goal? Do we want bigger? Do we want smaller? Do we want to cultivate more of the land? You know, what are all of the parts and pieces? And that home is going to look different for everyone.
22: Yeah, then you get the architect involved. You get a design. Okay, it looks good. You start tweaking it here and there until it's what you want. You don't, you know, put the stamp on it. You don't say, yes, let's move forward. And that's the same way we work here. You know, as to, you know, helping ones too, it's like I just recently had a little lady who's in her late 70s, a widow. And, you know, she explained that she's been getting these texts that she thinks, pretty sure that's some kind of, you know, scam text, like trying to say it's IRS, blah, blah, blah, asking about RMDs or whatever. It's like, nope. IRS isn't going to be doing that way. So, you know, the relationships are there long term. We're here to help ones. We don't want them. You don't need any more surprises once you retire. And it's a long relationship.
20: Yeah.
22: But there's a variety of people out there. I mean, when you think about it, you know, like we were talking of who comes in to see us, who maybe should come in to see us.
20: Oh, thank you. Perfect question, because that was actually on my list for later. When we say call the phone number. Not just, I guess, if you're worried about the markets. We're going to talk about another tool a little bit. Billions and billions of dollars have been pouring into this thing for the fourth year in a row. We'll get to that one in a little bit. But is this for somebody who's, you know, 6 months away from retirement? Is it too late to call if you've already turned on Social Security? Who is I'll say it like this, who's a primary suspect for who should call the phone number? who is ideal for you to help?
22: Who could benefit by,
20: there you go,
22: you know, talking with us?
20: Yeah.
22: Bottom line. Most anybody. I get ones, in fact, the same lady who was just, you know, I was referring to in her late 70s referred her daughter, you know, who's maybe in her 50s, who I've actually seen, and she's working on a little bit of homework so I can start mapping some things out. And it might not be that we do anything together yet financially, and it might not ever be that we do anything financially together. We might not make a dime. That doesn't matter. But if she knows how to keep doing things for her benefit down the road, it could be people who are years from retirement. It could be you're within a few years or a few months from retiring, and then it could be even those who have retired already and want to just double check, hey, my money, is it going to last, my income? You know, if my spouse dies or if I die, will they be okay? I mean, it's okay to just come in and have a checkup. I mean, that's why we go to, hopefully most of us do an annual doctor visit, a physical checkup. Mm-hmm. It's not because, hey, we're sick. It's just, hey, is everything okay from what you can tell? We do the blood work, yeah. lab work, whatever. And sorry, we're not going to send you out to get blood work done if you come in to see us.
20: No.
22: We're not going to poke and prod that way. We're just going to get acquainted. It's a conversation. It's relaxed. I never thought I would be doing this type of work when I was in high school and, you know, looking towards a career. I never thought I would be talking in public to people. I thought I was too shy to do that. Mm-hmm. And as you can tell, I am, right?
20: Yes. Hiding behind the radio, though.
22: I really enjoy what I do. I'm less than 10 minutes from my office. I get to visit with people regularly, and it's nice. And if you can actually help people along the way, that's the real bonus.
20: I think that's what helps it more possible to be able to come out of a little bit of your shell, if you will. It's that the experience and the knowledge and realizing that you're helping people. It's like, wait a minute, you're not just going out on a stage and like, oh, I've got to go out and be funny, or I've got to go sing a song, or I've got to go do something. You're like, when you get out in front of people, whether it's one-on-one in an office or in front of a classroom or in front of a radio, it's like you realize you're helping people. Like, oh, you're sharing right. your knowledge. That's a whole different motivation.
22: But let's throw some other types out there that's probably listening.
20: Yeah, yeah, who else should call?
22: What if you own a business? What if you're a farmer? You know, maybe you've got multiple properties. You've got 20, 30 rental properties or whatever. We see a variety of people with a variety of assets. Sometimes they don't realize some of the basics that they need. Even like somebody who has their little house, they've had it and they got some kids and they got their Social Security, maybe a pension, and things are, looking pretty good. Our income's decent. Things I like to verify with people in that circumstance. When you set up your pension, is it set just for you, or will it continue if you die? Especially if it's the husband who has the pension, did he set it up to where it'll continue to his wife or not? And if not, what are we going to do if you die? Will that income that she ends up with be enough for her to keep going? What about they have the house? Do they have a system where that house will transfer to their kids or whoever they want to leave it to without going to the state, California probate system for a couple years and costing, tens of thousands of dollars. If they have multiple properties, they own a business, all these kinds of things. How are we strategizing to eventually sell the business? How are we strategizing? What if your assets are actually, like I've seen it, not every day, but sometimes I've got people, they've got in excess of 30 million. If they're married, that means whatever's above roughly 30 million, if they pass away, there's going to be 40% tax on that excess. What are we doing to, minimize that tax or to deal with it, or just not worry about it? Hey, kids, you're going to pay it. There's strategies. And what if the government decides to lower that 15 million per person or 30 million for a married couple down? What if they cut it in half down the road? Now you have a bigger exposure to federal estate taxation. Again, it's currently at 40%. They can always raise that. They're going to have to do something over time. I mean, people think about this. The national debt's not 30-ish trillion. It's over 100, probably 100, over 130 trillion because of the unfunded liabilities they don't list in the official. So to lower that, to slow it down, they're going to have to drive more revenue. How do they do that? Some form of tax, not just income tax, which likely will go up down the road, but other things like the estate tax, a variety of things they can do. So how are we, planning for our future? And especially if you're young, how do you keep Uncle Sam out of your retirement savings? Use the tax-free versions. We preach that all the time too. The Power of Zero movie can really help our kids and grandkids to understand how to keep Uncle Sam out of that their retirement income. Yeah. So we can provide that movie free of charge.
20: So who should call the phone? You. That's right. You listening to the program right now. Are you preparing for your retirement? Are you in your 40s? Are you in your 50s? You wondering, are you on the right track? Are you saving the right amounts? Are you in your 60s wondering, oh boy, it's getting pretty close. What can I do to try to catch up a little bit? Are you ready in your retirement? Maybe you've turned on your Social Security. You figure there's nothing else I can do. This is the best lifestyle that I can put together. Maybe we can make some tweaks. Maybe it has a little bit more to do with what you want to be able to leave to your spouse, your community, your heirs, your family. What are the open question marks about your retirement plan? That's who should call the phone number. We mean you, everybody out there. 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More Retire Your Way with Dale Sudas right after these bottom of the hour messages.
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1: 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The views, statements, and opinions expressed herein are those of the individual speakers and not necessarily those of Foundations and its affiliates. The information contained herein does not constitute an offer to sell any securities or represent an express or implied opinion or endorsement of any specific investment opportunity, offering, or issuer. Any discussion of performance or returns is not indicative of future results. Any discussions of specific strategies are for informational purposes only and have been provided to help determine whether they may be appropriate for your specific situation. If applicable, the primary goal is converting retirement assets into a Roth IRA is to reduce the future tax liability on the distributions you take in retirement or on the distributions of your beneficiaries. Each individual investor's situation is different, and any ideas provided may not be appropriate for your particular circumstances. Comments regarding a particular client's experience may or may not be the same as another client's experience and is not an indication that any client or prospective client will experience the same or a higher level of future success or performance. Foundations only transacts business in those jurisdictions where it's properly registered or is excluded or exempted from registration requirements. Registration as an investment advisor is not an endorsement of the firm by securities regulators and does not mean the advisor has achieved a specific level of skill or ability. Nothing herein constitutes a recommendation that any security, portfolio, or securities or investment strategy is suitable for any specific person. No legal or tax advice is provided. 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
20: This is Retire Your Way with Dale Sudis of Sudis Financial. As I said, kind of at the top of the hour, there is a space. I'm going to go ahead and use the word right here, annuities. According to LIMRA, which is an...
22: Oh, no, you didn't say annuities.
20: Yes, I did. I know. Don't get me in trouble. Everybody's going to get us in trouble for saying the A word, but people are reaching for their channels right now to change. Don't change that dial. Because according to LIMRA, it's an independent reporting agency on the insurance world, LIMRA says four years in a row, record-breaking sales going into annuities. Hundreds of billions of dollars. In fact, the 10th quarter in a row of over $100 billion per quarter going into annuities. Now, Dale, I go on the interwebs, and I find everybody says,
22: I can tell you what you're going to see.
20: They hate annuities.
22: Regularly saying, why is everybody saying annuities are so bad, you know, and you see,
20: Yeah, but then you get hundreds of billions of who's not telling us the truth? Because if everybody says they don't like them or don't get them, there are... Well, not only hundreds of billions, but there's millions of people who are buying and using annuities. Where is the disconnect?
22: And why the 2020 CARE Act, I think it's called, why is the government now encouraging companies in their 401k, 401k plan, 403bs, TSPs? Yeah. Anyway, TSA, TSV, yeah, whatever. In your retirement plans, why are they really pushing, encouraging companies to add annuities to those programs? I will also agree that you don't throw all your money into annuities. They have their purpose, but it's amazing.
20: Would you also say that you don't throw all of your people into annuities? Depends.
22: No. But, you know, we'll talk about, why is there so much negative talk? But it's funny, I had a little lady years ago come in and she, we're just getting acquainted. And right away she said, my dad didn't like annuities and I don't like annuities. And that's how she, you know, I knew she didn't have any reason to not like them, but just because dad didn't like them. Okay. So as we worked on a plan and this and that and the other, I showed, because annuities can provide something you cannot get from your checking, savings, CDs, your stock market accounts, your typical retirement accounts that are just invested in, you know, stocks and bonds and such. Annuities can actually create income that you cannot outlive, right? Mm-hmm. Think about it. So this little lady, she kept saying she doesn't like annuities. So when I came and I showed her plan, and I, you know, the plan that produced a better success rate, that her money would last past her age, roughly 80, 81, I mixed in a little bit of an annuity to give her additional income down the road on top of her Social Security and her pension. And so I didn't say it was an annuity. I was just kind of letting her see, here's the difference. And she goes, well, is that, you know, is that an annuity? I go, well, yeah. And she goes, well, remember, I told you, I don't like annuities. My dad didn't like them. I don't like them. I said, okay. Well, here's a notepad. Write this phone number down. 1-800-887-1213. When you get home, I want you to call that phone number. And she, well, who's that? She's writing it down. Well, that's Social Security. Call them up and let them know that you don't like annuities, to stop paying you your Social Security. Damn. And then your pension company called them, and likewise, I don't like annuities, stop paying me that money. So they have their place for, you know, for a purpose. Not everybody needs them by any stretch, but why do people, why is it such a negative thing when you, you know, Google annuities online? I mean, that's, you know,
20: well,
22: I get asked that regularly.
20: Yeah. Okay? And it's so weird. And I can take a step back, and I had a bit of that trigger reaction probably a good, I'm going to say 20 years ago now. You know, when you come in the financial services industry, there's usually two different camps of thought. There's the portfolio folks, managing portfolios, increasing your money over time. And then there's the insurance world, the insurance space, which includes things like index universal life and annuities. But if you're truly an independent financial advisor, wouldn't you like to be able to have the entire set of tools available to you, as opposed to choosing, well, this is the only one or that's the only one? I mean, exactly. Do you like to use a variety of tools depending on who it is?
22: Well, I mean, if you're going to hire that contractor to build your house, hopefully he has something more than just a hammer, right?
20: Yeah. Yeah.
22: Okay. So the same thing when it comes to retirement. And unfortunately, if ones are just insurance licensed, and that's not bad in itself, you know, then the most they can get you in for financial tools might be life insurance and annuities. But you think about it, you talk about portfolio managers. So we refer to it as AUM, assets under management. Okay. Mm-hmm. So we could also, like, you know, the ones we hear about that talk about we do better when you do better. Well, they're putting your money under management, and they're going to charge a fee, and, you know, that pays the managers, and they get a little bit of it too. And that fee comes out of your money, you know, and they get paid ongoing. And as your money grows, they're obviously they're getting that same fee on a higher amount. And so that's what we call residual income. You get that income going on and on and on, as long as you keep those families happy. And the more you put under management, the higher that grows. And so many, many years ago, when I studied for a stockbroker license, I was encouraged to look at getting that fiduciary financial advisor license so I could put money under management to get that fee, because as a stockbroker, you get commissions off of selling individual stocks and bonds and whatevers. And I actually got rid of that license because several reasons. But the broker-dealer pushes you to sell their products, which is not always the best for, you know, the people you're working with. But so the assets under management, you know, for me, would build up income that I can get ongoing, and usually more over the long haul than using an annuity, because annuity companies, they want to pay you a commission up front and that's it, pretty much. And, well, not even pretty much, that's how they work. So it doesn't give me residual income, but the assets under management cannot produce guaranteed lifetime income, whereas an annuity can, if that's needed. Sometimes people like the growth and safety annuities, where their money can increase index-wise when the stock market indexes go up, but never decrease when the indexes go down, and have that protection. So there's a variety of annuities, and there's definitely annuities that I, you know, stick far away from. But the things when people hear annuities have high fees or you could lose your money, they're talking about what's called a variable annuity, where, you know, you have the insurance contract that gives you, you know, income features and stuff. So the insurance company is going to charge for those, you know, features. And then you have your investments that have fees. So you typically, a variable annuity is going to have high fees, and your money is at risk, whereas fixed annuities are like a CD at the bank. You know, there's no fee and no risk. Fixed index means instead of a fixed rate, you're able to get earnings off of an exterior index your money doesn't touch. So I'm not going to try to confuse people with nuts and bolts, but they have their place. But not all your money needs to go into annuities. You need a variety. And the beauty of assets in a portfolio under management is those assets can be, you know, managed based on your risk tolerance, and those assets can stay liquid. And you say, hey, I need X amount of dollars, and you have it within, you know, 2 to 5 days, typically direct deposit into your account. So there's a variety of tools that should be used, you know, for a solid retirement plan, income plan especially.
20: And not just choosing one set or the other, or saying one is good or bad or the other, but again, going back to kind of my cereal analogy, not all cereal is made the same. You've got everything from your bran without any version of frosted sugar on there. I don't know who in the world can eat those things. I've tried. They're terrible. Anyways, but then you got from there.
22: Your favorite's Frosted Flakes, isn't it?
20: You got from Frosted Flakes to Cocoa Puffs and everything in between, right? But, you know, and some of them have too much sugary, and then the sugary could be the costs and the fees. So, you know, there's different brands. It's just like there's different automobiles or whatever analogy. There's different vegetables, right? Some people, you know, like peppers. Some people don't. But what is it that you, number one, what is your taste? Number two, what are you trying to do? You know, what is the accomplishment? Are you trying to build a good salad? Are you trying to grow herbs to have something that you're going to put onto the things that you cook in the oven? What are the goals? Mm-hmm. What are you trying to do? It's not just buying a tool to go, oh, I've got this thing. Now my retirement is set. It's what?
22: Yeah, it's like I had somebody recently come and they asked, well, what, you know, how can I make this chunk of money double, you know? As fast as it can, or what kind of earnings can I get?
20: You could try putting it on red on the roulette table and see what happens.
22: Yeah. But the other part, really the focus when people come in, I'm more focused on if they are retired already or are going to be, you know, heading towards retirement, then how do we make sure your income will keep paying the bills? We call it a paycheck, a play check to spoil your wife, do all the fun things you always want to do. And then when the play stops, how do we keep you out of a nursing home with a care check? So we build in, you know, I want your income plan solid. Then we worry about how to make the other assets grow and do other things. But I want you to know that you don't have to worry about money to pay the bills and keep your lifestyle first and foremost.
20: 833-856-1382 is the phone number for our listeners to call to find out what tools you need to build the retirement your way. 833-856-1382. 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Coming through the news wires, the new Fed chair has been confirmed. And the reason I bring that up is there's someone in charge of interest rates. Now, they can't just move it up or down as they feel like it. There's a board of governors. So I think there's 12 or 13 other people that they have to confirm this with. But I'm curious what this might do to this fixed interest rate world. One of many reasons, I think, that we've seen record-breaking sales in annuities is there's finally been better interest rates than before 2020. Mm-hmm. Do you think they might start going down, Dale?
22: Ooh, crystal ball. Let's see. Mm-hmm, let me shake it around and see if it says it's
20: no, that's
22: eight
20: that,
22: ball.
20: That I was going to say, that's the eight ball. It says try again. That's not helpful.
22: I'm not even going to guess. I don't know which way, but

0: stuff like that work somewhat inversely. They might, stocks may go up in value because companies can, you know, expand and grow because they can buy money to expand and grow at a, or borrow money, I should say. Same thing, buy, borrow. At a lower rate so they can build, you know, just like people can buy homes and do many things easier, refinance at a lower interest rate, and that helps. So either way, it's not going to hurt, you know, the fixed and fixed indexed annuity market. I just caution people on those. There's a lot of neat tools and they sound really cool. And, you know, be careful. You're welcome to run the options by me. If I don't care who's showing it to you, if it's good, I'm going to say, yeah, do it. But sometimes they have other fees. A plain vanilla fixed annuity has no fees. It's just a fixed rate like a CD for whatever period of time. But a fixed index annuity could have riders, you know, that provide income or other features, or sometimes they have chronic illness riders. That's for like long-term care. So we want to look at, well, what are the fees, if any, in those contracts before you sign on and put your money in. And yeah, it just, people need to understand how they work.
1: What if somebody already has one? What if they have something from a few years ago? Interest rates certainly on fixed ones weren't very good, going back to the 2020s and 2019 and 18, 17. What are you stuck with it?
0: You might not be. I have ones where we, you know, through the years had set up some, and we look at, you know, can it be upgraded, improved, you know, and we look at the options there. So it all depends. Hopefully you're not stuck with types that if you move it, you lose a big, you know, feature that you were counting on for down the road. But typically, no, they can be, you know, should be reviewed. And if you don't have somebody who each, at least annually, is reviewing with you your current annuity, even your portfolio, you know, looking at everything and making sure it's in alignment. Is that the right
1: term? In alignment
0: with your goals, you know, does it fit with what you're trying to accomplish?
1: I'm gonna press you further on that, because that is one of those comments I do hear frequently. Sometimes end of your live event, or somebody said, "Well, you know, my financial advisor, I get my updates, you know, annually on, you know, what my investments have done." Is that the total of what you do, Dale? Is just tell people how their investments have done? Is that what financial planning for retirement is totally all about? Is just telling folks if their investments went up or down?
0: No, because I regularly get people who say, "Oh, you know, this portfolio, it's, you know, I've got 10% on it this year, 12% on you." I say, "Well, great,
1: good for you, congratulations."
0: But how does it fit your whole picture? What if, based on, like, a good example, people say, "Yeah, I told my advisor to, you know, I want to be more conservative." Okay, great. And so I analyze their portfolio. I put it through the
1: Dale Analyzer.
0: Whatever the right term is. We have a process we can go through to actually see what real risk you're taking, right? And a lot of times I see people with the typical balanced portfolio, you know, 60% stock, 40% bond is the typical balanced portfolio. And when I talk to them, they're okay, you know, if the market drops, if they lose, you know, 10 or 15%, that's okay, because it, you know, that's not a whole lot to rebound. Yet a balanced portfolio on a, you know, serious things, you know, like back in 2007 to 2009 or the early 2000s or other times, you could lose sometimes upwards of 25, 30%. That could take a lot longer to recover. People don't realize if you have $100,000 and the market drops 30%, well, you have $70,000. That's easy math, right? So you drop 30%. If it goes up again by 30%, you don't have 100,000, because 30% of 70 is 21,000. So you have 900.
1: Dale, be careful. I want to make sure people aren't driving around bumping into cars in front of them. Like, wait, he's doing hard math on me.
0: Oh, yeah. I did it in my head. Yeah. Let me kick some shoes off.
1: How about this?
0: First.
1: So million.
0: You have 910.
1: Well, $1 million. The market goes down, let's just say
0: 30%. 50,

0: 30%. Okay, so now you get 700,000.
1: 700,000.
0: Goes back up.
1: Up by 30%, you have 910,000. Okay, so you actually, if you lose 30, you have to gain almost 43% on the market just to get back up to even without growing after that loss. So people sometimes don't understand the math of the market. We go through this this routine at our live events. We give details not only about how the ups and downs of the market can affect your longevity of your money lasting. How about sequence of returns? I've got $1 million. I'm just going to pull 5% off, you know, a year to supplement my Social Security or other income, and we'll be happy the rest of our lives. Well, that sequence of returns, we don't know what years it's going to go up or down. And, you know, figure it this way. If you're taking 50,000 out, when the market's up, no big deal. But when the market drops, you have to sell more of whatever you're invested in to get that 50,000 so that your money could, you know, drop. We show an example of, you know, 23-year period where it averaged 5.9%, the market. And the first example shows at the end of that 23-year period, when you started with $1 million, you had just a little over 250,000 left over. But then we flipped the returns. It's the same average, 5.9. It just, the way the ups and downs work differently, it started with ups instead of downs, and you ended up with 1.7 million at the end of that 23-year period. Because you and I don't know what the sequence of returns is going to be or how the market's going to be, that's not a solid income plan, you know, just pulling from investments. You know, have your income solid, have it predictable, accountable. I don't want people having to, well, I got to, you know, not do as much of the fun things we want to do, tighten the belt financially because the market's down. That's no way to be retired.
0: Yeah. Dale, we've talked about a lot today, from record-breaking sales into this tool of annuities. But as a financial advisor, you've said maybe it's a good thing for somebody. Maybe you don't need it in your portfolio. Who knows? We've got portfolio management. We've talked about the emotions of making financial decisions when life event happens, whether it's starting a new job or maybe trying to wind down your business or going through a health change with our family. All of these things together are just part of the many different puzzle pieces you help people put together on their own to help them retire your way, folks. So if you would like to have a conversation about your situation, your family, maybe it's one of the hard ones. Maybe it's been about estate planning and coverage and what do we need to do. One of the biggest reasons why people finally pick up the phone is because they want to know, are they going to be okay? 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If that's you, folks, call the phone number. 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
3: 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The views, statements, and opinions expressed herein are those of the individual speakers and not necessarily those of Foundations and its affiliates. The information contained herein does not constitute an offer to sell any securities or represent an express or implied opinion or endorsement of any specific investment opportunity, offering, or issuer. Any discussion of performance or returns is not indicative of future results. Any discussions of specific strategies are for informational purposes only and have been provided to help determine whether they may be appropriate for your specific situation. If applicable, the primary goal is converting retirement assets into a Roth IRA is to reduce the future tax liability on the distributions you take in retirement or on the distributions of your beneficiaries. Each individual investor's situation is different, and any ideas provided may not be appropriate for your particular circumstances. Comments regarding a particular client's experience may or may not be the same as another client's experience and is not an indication that any client or prospective client will experience the same or a higher level of future success or performance. Foundations only tax business in those jurisdictions where it's properly registered or is excluded or exempted from registration requirements. Registration as an investment advisor is not an endorsement of the firm by securities regulators and does not mean the advisor has achieved a specific level of skill or ability. Nothing herein constitutes a recommendation that any security, portfolio, or securities or investment strategy is suitable for any specific person. No legal or tax advice is provided. 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
6: The discussions continuing. I'm Paul Stevens, Fox News. Talks and negotiations with Iran continuing, with the U.S. and Iran struggling to come to an agreement on Iran's nuclear weapons.
7: A delegation from Pakistan is now in Iran, which includes the country's army chief. They're meeting with the Iranian foreign minister and the speaker of parliament as Pakistan works to hammer out a ceasefire deal between the two sides. Marco Rubio, who just landed in India after NATO meetings in Sweden, says there needs to be a plan B if Washington and Tehran can't agree on a deal. Rubio says Tehran cannot control or monetize the freedom of navigation, and they can't have a nuclear weapon. Back here in the UAE, one official who spoke out recently said he thinks there's a 50-50 chance that Iran and the U.S. can get a deal. His concern lies within the fact that Iran, according to him, has a history of overplaying the cards they are dealt.
6: And that's Fox's Jeff Paul in Dubai. Director of National Intelligence Tulsi Gabbard stepping down amid her husband's cancer diagnosis.
8: The Director of National Intelligence Tulsi Gabbard, who oversees 18 agencies that keep the most important secrets in government, will leave her post on June 30th to help her husband as he fights an aggressive and rare form of bone cancer. She made the announcement after informing the president, according to reporting from Fox Digital. Gabbard posted a copy of the letter that she wrote to President Trump. Speaking of her husband, she said he faces major challenges in the coming weeks and months. At this time, I must step away from public service to be by his side and fully support him through this battle. Trump responded, Tulsi has done an incredible job and we will miss her. Gabbard is the fourth Trump cabinet official to leave during the president's second term in office.
6: And that's Fox's David Spunt. 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
6: This is your 50,000-watt News Talk leader from Sacramento to the Grapevine to the Central Coast, 580-1059 KMJ. It is the Christopher Gabriel Program, the CGP for the insiders. You know who you are. A little bit later on, we're going to do a couple of segments with Nick Shager. We're going to talk film reviews with him. And then we're going to talk about Star Wars, all the spinoffs, the saga, a long time ago in a galaxy far, far away. We're going to get into all of that with him. But right now, you know, there are few people in this world that I enjoy to walk through those studio doors more than the one, the only, the hard-hitting safety out of Chowchilla, Fresno State, and Chicago Bears, Cam Worrell. Mr. Worrell is here right now. How are you, my man?
20: CG, what is up, man? It's so good to be back. I was thinking about this today. There was somebody on the ballot for governor of California. I think his name was, legal name was like, I love God and country McNutt. Like, that's his legal name. Oh, and I thought, you know what? Christopher Gabriel should just become CG legally. Like, that's CG, it. That's it.
6: That, do we need anything else?
20: Everybody knows you as CG, just run with it. CG.
6: I tell people all the time, it's like, Christopher is my name, but CG is simple, it's one less syllable, it flows, let's go with that.
20: Yep. CG.
6: Right on. All right, so let's, we're going to do a couple of segments with you. I appreciate you taking the time. I want to start, as we always do, we let a little time go from the NFL draft, and there'll be some of Cam Worrell's draft thoughts. And I'm going to start with Fernando Mendoza. Now, I have not asked you where you're at on this, but I'll tell you where I'm at. He has taken a lot of flack, or he took a lot of flack for staying home with his family. And he is a family guy. If family matters to him, I mean, it matters to everybody, but it really matters to him. I didn't have any problems at all with this young man who is seemingly, by all accounts, a terrific young man, understands the value of loyalty and camaraderie and community in any particular order. So I was okay with that. You've been through drafts. Where were you at with it?
20: Yeah, I don't understand why people care, number one. Like, I really don't. It's kind of a microcosm of society. Like, everybody focuses on all these things that have nothing to do with themselves. Maybe you would go to the draft because you've never done anything cool in your life and you want to experience that. But, like, yeah, sitting with your family, there's nothing more special than sharing a special moment with the people who helped get you there. Roger Goodell didn't help Fernando Mendoza get to the NFL, but his family certainly did. So I love when players do that, when they really keep the important things important and have the guts to make a decision regardless of how anybody else is going to react to it. I thought it was fantastic. I think he's a fascinating individual.
6: You hit on a key point there that I hadn't thought of. And let's go down that doorway where he made a decision knowing that a lot of people were going to come at him. And I feel like that kind of mentality is how he plays as a quarterback and what he's bringing to the Raiders.
20: Yeah, he's a leader, and he's a little bit different than your normal clean-cut quarterback who gives the polished answer, who, you know, has a script ready to go for everything he's going to be asked. That dude is emotional. He lets his emotions out. I think he's a fascinating individual. I can't wait to see him in the NFL with that platform leading an organization. I think people are just going to love being around him and playing with him. And the Raiders, they haven't had a guy like this in a long, long time. I think it's going to re-energize that franchise.
6: We're talking with Cam Worrell, sideline reporter, Fresno State football, former Chicago Bear, also Miami Dolphins. But, you know, you make, a great point, because when Ashton Jeanty went there from Boise State, terrific young running back, but these days in the National Football League, a running back is not going to be the guy that turns a franchise around. He needs help. Now you've got him, and you have Fernando Mendoza. So what do you see? Not so much long term, but in the short term future for the Raiders, is he the guy that this organization with Tom Brady, who's I'm just hands off, but yeah, whatever, is Fernando Mendoza the guy that can start to really turn this culture around?
20: I think so. And look, the Raiders just got an influx of cash. They brought on some minority owners, gave them a little piece of it. So, you know, in the NFL, if you are a billionaire and you buy a franchise, you have cash to spend and you're able to circumnavigate the salary cap to a certain extent. The Raiders have not been in that position. The Raiders are in that position now. They bring in Clint Kubiak, who just won a Super Bowl as the OC in Seattle. I think the Tom, you want to call it the Tom Brady effect or the Raiders becoming a more professional, polished organization? That's what I see. And Ashton Jeanty, I think he's a fantastic player. I don't know why the Raiders drafted him last year because they had a lot of holes to fill and the running back was not going to help them out that much. But now that you have a leader in the huddle, now you can build around Ashton Jeanty because you have a guy who can take some of that load off of him. So I think the Raiders, for the first time in a long time, like, I don't know how it's going to be this year necessarily, but the future is far brighter today than it was 1 year ago.
1: You know, Cam, the people that I talked to, one in particular inside the Raiders organization, and a lot of fans, a lot of media, cynical media guys like me might poo-poo this, but I think it's a reality. My contact there said one of the big goals of this franchise is to turn around the home environment, to actually make it a home environment. And I think if the team's fortunes turn around, those folks there will start showing up.
20: For sure. There's so many Raiders fans in California who buy season tickets and drive to Vegas or fly to Vegas. It's a cheap flight to get there. They're waiting for a winner.
1: Right down from here to L.A.
20: Nobody wants to support a loser. Like, diehards will, but not everybody will. So when they start winning, I will say this. The Raiders, as an organization, they're as good as anybody in the NFL as of taking care of the players who have played for them. If you've ever put on a Raiders jersey, you are revered as a Raider for life. They need to start infusing that into the players playing today, and those players need to feed off of that. And like I said, I think they're a franchise on the rise for the first time in a long time.
1: The guest, of course, is the elite football mind. We know him as Cam Worrell. And I think your point cannot be overstated, because whenever they bring that first-round draft choice into the big Raiders hall, there's all the old players. They're all right there. And they want that player to see the Marcus Allens and so on right down the line, because you're right. I mean, the legacy there is deep.
20: Yeah, I heard this before. Why would anybody choose to go to USC over UCLA? UCLA's in Westwood. You play in the Rose Bowl. USC is not in the greatest part of LA. But then you go to a game and you see how many Heisman trophies that have been won by the Trojans. That's infectious. People feed off of that. You feel that energy when the Bears greats, Richard Dent and Mike Singletary and Gary Fensick and all these guys would come back. Of course, it has a huge effect on the players today. So, yeah, Fernando Mendoza, the right guy to step in right now with Clint Kubiak and take this organization, I believe, to levels that they haven't won a playoff game in 20 years. It's been forever.
1: You know, you started that. I didn't know where you were going. Talk about USC and UCLA. And you know, I got into both schools. Which school did I choose? I went to USC. I'm just saying, you know. I'm just saying, and thankfully, I feel like I have to throw this in. Thankfully, USC has done the smart thing. They have really incorporated the area into the campus, where when I was there, it was frightening. I mean, it was a beautiful campus. Now, that whole area has changed, but there are so many reasons to pick USC over UCLA. I'm just going to say that right now. We've got about a minute before we have to move to another segment, but give me a quick look at the Chiefs after the draft and going into next year. Obviously, it starts and ends with Patrick Mahomes.
20: Right. How healthy is he going to be? I know he's making a lot of progress. He's been grinding on it. I'm not concerned about him at the beginning of the year. They just need to make it into the playoffs, and then he will be fully healthy. He'll have a nice running game, which he hasn't had. They were really bad running the football last year. When Kenneth Walker comes in, he has weapons. I know Travis Kelce's a little bit older. Some of the offensive line pieces were banged up last year, but the Chiefs with Patrick Mahomes are a Super Bowl contender every year. I think they've done a good job of filling some gaps on the defensive side of the football. If Peter Woods, who, when he's on and playing well, was one of the best interior defensive linemen in football, just was inconsistent. If he can play at the highest level he can play, that defense will be totally transformed from a year ago. And if that defense is transformed, the Chiefs will be very dangerous.
1: Yeah, I'm not turning my back on any team that's run by Andy Reid.
20: Right. And Eric Bieniemy comes back. Yeah, there's just something special with him in the sauce. I know he doesn't call plays, but they were, as an offense, far better with him than they've been without him.
1: Absolutely. All right. Good point to pause here. We're going to come back. We're going to talk Packers. We're going to talk Cowboys. Of course, we're going to talk Bears. And we're going to talk about the NFL draft. And we're going to sneak a little dogs talk in as well, because, of course, Cam was a great dog. And so we're going to sneak that all in. This is the CGP on News Talk 580-1059.
0: Well, looky there. It's creeping up on us. What? Well, springtime, maybe. 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
1: Continuing with my guy, the hard-hitting safety from Chowchilla, Fresno State, the Chicago Bears, and Dolphins, too. He is Cam Worrell. We got to talk about the Bears, Chicago Bears.
20: Yes.
1: I mean, we could do an hour just on the stadium fiasco. I just can't stomach the thought of them going to Hammond, Indiana, and basically building on a garbage dump. why not just go ahead and move it a little bit further and put it in next to a prison?
20: Yeah.
1: We'll just bypass that. I know you feel the same way.
20: Yeah. Chicago there's Bears, no way. They're using it for leverage. There's no way that will happen.
1: I hope so. The only thing that concerns me is that we're talking about Mike McCaskey. But I hope George Halas
20: will haunt that franchise forever. If they move to Indiana,
1: absolutely. There's no question about it. So let's talk about the Bears. They had a great year last year. They could have won that game against the Rams.
20: Yep.
1: Don't know if they would have found their way to the Super Bowl, but they look like they really do. Finally, Cam, look like a franchise that's back, getting to where you guys had it.
20: Yeah, I mean, you get the best coaching candidate on the market, and year one, he changes the entire course of the franchise. I mean, you hope that happens. Maybe you expect it a little bit to happen, but I didn't think the Bears were going to make that kind of a leap in year one. It's so hard to install. Ben Johnson's system is as complex of an offensive system that is out there. So for Caleb Williams to grasp it, for that offense to perform the way that they did, what was phenomenal. And year two should be even better. Year two is when you expect that. Year one with Lovie Smith, okay, I think we were 5-11. Year two, NFC North champions. Year three, Super Bowl. So that year two, you take a big leap. If they take a big leap from last year, we're talking about a legitimate Super Bowl contending team coming out of the NFC North because of what they did in year one.
1: And you have a lot of folks saying, well, the reason it won't happen is because the Bears have the hardest rated schedule. And I just think, you know what? You play the teams that are in front of you, period.
20: Yeah, that was based on those teams last year.
1: Right.
20: The NFL is not the same from year to year. They're drastically different. The one thing I will say, I'm sorry, Bears fans, but the Bears were plus 22 in turnovers last year. That's not something that you can count on year after year. Now, Lovie Smith's defense, we turned teams over quite a bit. It's something we worked on every single day. It was integral to the way that we approached our work on a daily basis. And maybe Dennis Allen does the same thing, but plus 22, man, was a huge number. So maybe a little slide back from that. But still, this is an NFC North contender from the jump. Caleb Williams is going to take a leap. I think they added some nice pieces in that offense that Ben Johnson can cook with. Like, the draft was, Ben Johnson, what do you think you need to take this offense to a Super Bowl level? We'll fill the holes on defense. Yeah, our defensive line probably should be better, but Ben Johnson, let's give him everything that he needs to be successful and let him do what he does.
1: And I would say, tell me if you agree with this, that if the Bears start to be more consistent scoring earlier than the fourth quarter, right? And I mean, I'm kidding, but it's serious. That's going to alleviate the need to have a plus 22.
20: You know, Caleb Williams reminds me of Aroldis Chapman. Chapman will come in the game and he'll walk a couple batters and then he'll start throwing 104 and then he'll start throwing strikes because the game is on the line now. He needs that adrenaline rush for him to get up to his peak. Caleb Williams is the same way. So if he can just start that a little bit earlier. Just a little bit earlier.
1: Maybe on people's second beer.
20: Right. Let's get going in the second quarter, maybe. Let's start executing high level. If he can do that, I mean, he's a finisher. He's ice cold. He reveres being the guy to win it in crunch time. Let's just bring a little bit of that intensity to the first half.
1: I love how that whole narrative has changed when it went from, but he wasn't the guy, he was a bad choice. Now it's like, we love the guy.
20: Yeah.
1: We love the guy. We're talking with Cam Worrell, former Chicago Bear. All right, let's talk a little bit, and I do mean a little bit, about the Packers, because Packers fans are like, yeah, this was your one-off. I don't think so. but where are the Packers at going into this season?
20: I mean, they're the same NFC North contenders. I think Jordan Love's solid. They do have some great weapons offensively. Again, what is their defense going to be? That's like the question mark for them also. You know they're going to score points. I don't really think, look, Ben Johnson is a killer in crunch time. right? He's ice cold. Yes. Malafleur, not the same. He's not built the same. When things come down to making decisions to win football games, I'm putting all the chips on Ben Johnson, and I'm not putting any in Green Bay at all, because I just think you have a mentality when the game is on the line, you either thrive or you shrink.
1: Yeah.
20: And I think Matt LaFleur, he shrinks a little bit in those moments. And we've seen that now consistently. It's not one
1: You're
20: off.
1: Right.
20: Whether it's him making decisions or whether it's the players on the field not executing in crunch time, like, there's a narrative there, and I think that's a part of it, where the Bears, they echo. They personify Ben Johnson's mentality when the game is on the line.
1: No, you're absolutely right, because the Bears, I mean, obviously, as you just laid out a moment ago, we want this team to be doing more early on, but when it gets late and they're down, their attitude is like, no problem. We got this. And that is Ben Johnson, and that is Caleb Williams, and that is this whole team. 9 international games. Now, I know that Roger Goodell, we all know that Goodell wants to have an international franchise somewhere. If I'm a player, I don't ever want to play in Europe. I don't want to be there. Mexico City seems fine, but it seems like he's trying to drive this square into a circle, and he's going to, if it's the last thing he does as his legacy, is get an international team. How would you as a player feel about having to play twice or go as a Ram and 49er to play in Australia?
20: Yeah, I played one game in Wembley, but I was with the Dolphins, so it was just going to the West Coast, right? It was 5.5 hours. I had a blast. I thought it was a fantastic experience. It was actually the first regular season game outside of the United States in NFL history.
1: That's pretty cool.
20: Yeah, which makes me feel very old, because it's commonplace now. Look, I wouldn't have had a problem with it. I would have gone to Europe and lived there and played there. I know it's difficult with the schedule and everything, but going from the West Coast is different. That's very difficult. You're talking about a lot of different time zones.
1: It's 12,000 miles round trip.
20: The NFL really should extend the season a week, add in 2 bye weeks for each team, extend that regular season. You can keep 17 games if you want, but that allows teams to go to Europe and have enough time before and after to acclimate and return to play normally. Like, look, I think there will be an international franchise. The NFL is a money-making business.
1: Yes.
20: And there is far larger of a market outside the United States than what exists inside the United States. So it's going to happen at some point. I think it's just inevitable. We've seen decision after decision after decision over the last 20 years that is solely focused on growing revenue, and that's just another piece of it.
1: Yeah, you have a far better view of this than I do, because all I'm imagining is, you mentioned the East Coast. If you're a team playing a game in London, say, that right there is 6,000 miles round trip alone, and then you start moving your way west. But you're right, sooner or later, it's going to happen. All right, last thing for you, we've got a couple of minutes. I don't know where you're going to go with this, but the NFL draft, I love going city to city to city. Has any element of the draft, in your perspective, in your best estimation, do we have too many bells and whistles now with the music and the bands and did the pomp and circumstance, or is that all cool and like, let's have more?
20: I mean, it's just players getting selected. Like, that's
1: ultimately
20: all, that's all it is.
1: Yeah.
20: But the NFL, because it's the NFL, has turned it into an absolute spectacle with 300,000 people.
1: Insane.
20: In person in Pittsburgh last year. So, the NFL is a machine, man, and they're going to do whatever they can at the end of the day to entertain the fans of the NFL, and that's what it is. Yeah, coming out with the hat, looking in the mirror, like, it's cool. Those are cool moments for the guys. I think fans love it. So if people are enjoying it, like, why not? Is it a little bit over the top? Yes, of course it is. But everything that the NFL does outside of the actual game is completely over the top. At the end of the day, it's an entertainment business.
1: Your story is one of the, you've told it on here a couple of times, is one of the, we don't have enough time today, but it's one of the great stories ever in terms of being an undrafted free agent, getting there. But I would have loved to see, now that I know you so well, I've known you for years, what you would have worn coming out as a draft choice. Would it have been silk? Would it have been, what would it have been? What? Would you have done like the whole Fonzie thing in the mirror with that? Would the hat have been straight? Would you like to wear your hats backwards?
20: Yep.
1: What would Cam Worrell, and what would your family want you to do?
20: Yeah, the hat is always, when I'm wearing it front wise, it's just a little bit turned. Not a lot, just a tiny,
1: It's you, yeah.
20: But impeccably tailored suit, 2 buttons, tie, very, I would say, conservative maybe, but clean
1: and sharp. Natalie attired.
20: Yes.
1: Yeah.
20: Exactly.
1: Yeah.
20: Exactly. That could not sum it up better than that.
1: All right. So in the coming weeks, I want to get you to back here because I want to get the dogs and a too early dogs preview from you. Real quick, thumbs up, thumbs down on them this year.
20: Thumbs up. You're two. We're expecting to take another step forward. Excellent. 9-4 is a great year one. Expect more despite the schedule in year two.
1: Because a lot of folks are already passing off the dogs. I'm like, why would you do that after 9-4? Why would you do that?
20: What did you see last year that leads you to believe that there's going to be a backslide with this program? I don't see
1: that. Was it the pounding that they gave Boise State? How about, you know? And they come here.
20: That's what I'm talking about. The pounding of the Broncos.
1: Counting the days for the blue boys, the Smurfs, to come down here.
20: I will say this. Spencer Danielson stood on the field and watched every single picture that Fresno State took on that blue turf last year. Yeah. I could see him just keep putting those into the bucket for when they travel to Fresno next year. That is going to be one you do not want to miss.
1: No, that's going to be great. And it's always great when you are here. You never want to miss Cam Morrell. My man, great stuff as always. We'll get you back here and do a full dogs preview.
20: CG, you're the best, man.
1: Right on. This is the CGP on News Talk 580 105.9 KMJ.
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1: Continuing on a Saturday morning, I've said this so many times, when we have the pleasure of having Nick Shager, the entertainment critic from the Daily Beast, for multiple segments, it's an even better week, especially after having two segments with elite former safety of the Chicago Bears, Cam Orrell. Now we go to Nick Shager. Mr. Shager, good morning to you.
8: Good morning. Happy Memorial Day weekend.
1: Indeed. Looking forward to that for any number of reasons. All right, let's start this week. I've been waiting for you to talk about this for the longest time, The Mandalorian and Grogu.
8: Yes, well, the Memorial Day weekend is always the sort of official, quote-unquote official, start of the summer movie season, even though we've had a couple of big films already, and this year, as you said, it kicks off with The Mandalorian and Grogu, which is the first Star Wars film in 7 years. We haven't had a film since Disney finished the quote-unquote Skywalker saga with 2019's The Rise of Skywalker. And since then, Disney has been basically concentrating on Disney Plus series when it comes to Star Wars. And there have been a couple of good ones. One of them is Andor, which is unbelievably good.
1: Phenomenal.
8: And the other, yeah, is The Mandalorian. And so, unsurprisingly, they decided instead of doing a fourth season of The Mandalorian, they were going to really highlight the character in a big screen feature. And what you get here with The Mandalorian and Grogu is, in essence, a long-form, standalone story in which the Mandalorian, played by Pedro Pascal, who is a bounty hunter but sort of works on the side of the Resistance or the New Republic in the aftermath of Return of the Jedi, just doing missions. And that's what the show has always been best at. It did have an overarching serialized narrative, but a lot of the episodes were standalone stories that were sort of space western stories. He would go and he would have to accomplish some task, and that's what you get here. He's hired by Sigourney Weaver's character to go track down an Imperial baddie, and to do that, he's got to go hang out with the relatives of Jabba the Hutt, who won't give him information unless he first tracks down Jabba the Hutt's son, who has supposedly been kidnapped. And that's the premise for The Mandalorian going on a sort of, intergalactic mission to, collect his bounty. Of course, he's accompanied by Grogu, who everybody knows as Baby Yoda, who, whereas The Mandalorian is all action and no nonsense and sort of a Clint Eastwood, man with no name type of desperado, Grogu gives you the kid-friendly cuteness that everybody loves so much. And I think that marriage still works here. I think the story is a perfectly good, it's not great, but it's a perfectly good standalone adventure that, to my mind, works in part because it is a standalone story. You don't need to have seen the first three seasons of The Mandalorian to really get what's going on here. It doesn't bother with a lot of mythology. It just gives you an adventure. And I know some critics have really criticized it for being sort of a long-form TV episode, but that's sort of what a movie is, especially when right. The TV show is episodic in nature. So I don't know if people are hoping that this is going to be the start of some long-running, interconnected, saga that kicks off a new, sprawling franchise, they're going to be disappointed. But if you're looking for a fun, swashbuckling adventure, I thought for the most part, The Mandalorian and Grogu delivers.
1: And that is exactly what I'm looking for, so I'm looking forward to seeing that. We're talking with Nick Shager. All right. On Netflix, The Burrows.
8: Yes, this Thursday saw the premiere of The Burrows on Netflix, and I'm a big fan of The Burrows as well. It's executive produced by the Duffer Brothers, who are responsible for Stranger Things. And just as Stranger Things was deeply, deeply indebted to a lot of 1980s science fiction and horror films, The Burrows is inspired by that era as well, although its touchstone is Cocoon, which is Ron Howard's 1985 film about senior citizens who have an extraterrestrial experience. And that film was very much a supernatural film that was heartwarming, a bit suspenseful, and also really, you know, was rooted in ideas about mortality and everlasting life and youth and age. And The Burrows is similarly that. It is the story of Alfred Molina's senior citizen who has just, he's not really that much of a senior citizen, but he has just lost his wife, and he is forced by his daughter to move to a retirement community in the middle of the desert. And there he befriends a collection of people played by other really good actors, including Bill Pullman and Gina Davis and Alfre Woodard. And he's unhappy being there, and eventually he finds that there's a good reason to be unhappy because there's something nefarious going on at the Burrows. I'm not going to spoil a thing. The show, from the get-go, lets you know that something unnatural is happening here. But the nature of the mystery is part of the fun, and I thought the show really gets at the same kinds of themes that Cocoon does, but in its own unique way, with its own unique story. It's really well-drawn characters played really well by people like Molina and Gina Davis, who are just, it's just a joy to watch them together. They have such good chemistry, and the show builds in a really nice way over the course of its entire first season. It has a series of mysteries that sort of escalate as the show goes on. It's got a number of relationships that I think you wind up caring about. And so by the end of The Burrows, I have to admit, I was eager for a second season already, even though this is a standalone season. It does leave the door open, of course, but it works on its own. So, boy, if you like Stranger Things, if you like good acting, I mean, The Burrows seems like a winner to me.
1: And, you know, you mentioned the Duffer Brothers and Stranger Things. Did you know, Nick Shager, that Sadie Sink has gotten widespread acclaim for her portrayal as of Juliet at the Harold Pinter Theater in the West End in London right now?
8: I do know that. I know. Look, a number of people have gone on, I mean, from Stranger Things. And Sadie Sink, I mean, was just here on Broadway with
1: yes.
8: John Proctor mm-hmm. is Dead. And look, the Stranger Things cast is good. This cast, obviously, is more illustrious right off
1: yes.
8: the bat. And look, you know, good casting is half the battle, and that's definitely true with The Burrows.
1: No question about it. We're talking with Nick Shager. All right, we got a couple minutes here for one more on Apple TV. Maximum pleasure guaranteed. Wow, but you put the word guaranteed in there.
8: That's right. Well, they're guaranteeing maximum pleasure. I'm going to tell you that you're probably going to get less than that from Apple TV's new series. You know, TV has decided all of a sudden that there's nothing more interesting in the world than OnlyFans and online porn. And we saw that in the ongoing season of Euphoria. We saw it with Margot's Got Money Troubles on Apple TV. And now Apple TV revisits that with Maximum Pleasure Guaranteed, which stars Tatiana Maslany as a woman going through a divorce who's sort of coping with it by having a quote-unquote relationship with a cam boy, an online sort of sex worker. And that goes haywire when, during one of their chats, he seems to be attacked and then needs her help. Of course, the cops and she immediately deduce that, you know, maybe this is a scam, but from there, things spiral wildly, wildly out of control as she gets involved in not just this scheme, but in murder and blackmail and killers and all sorts of stuff. And the show wants to be this sort of suspenseful, crazy, whirligig of an adventure where everything's going crazy at all times. The crime stuff, the cop stuff. She's in a custody battle with her ex-husband, or soon to be ex-husband. I guess he is her ex-husband over their daughter. There's so much going on, and the thing is moving at such a frantic pace, and yet I never found it that funny. I never found it that suspenseful. I just thought it was you know, it's one of those shows where it seems like all the ingredients are there, and yet it's constantly missing the mark tonally. There's just nothing really funny and nothing really interesting about her insane ordeal. And after a while, I just grew really, really tired with the endless sort of chaos of it. So, yeah, maybe your mileage will vary, but I found Maximum Pleasure Guaranteed to be deflating.
1: Well, you know, listen, if you're saying it's deflating, I'm passing. But we're not going to pass on a second segment with Nick. We are talking Star Wars and everything about it. That is next. This is the CGP on News Talk 580-1059. KMJ.
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6: Continuing with the entertainment critic from the Daily Beast and the LA Press Club's Film Critic of the Year, our good friend Nick Shager. Well, long, long time ago, you saw a rolling monologue on the screen that said a long time ago in a galaxy far, far away. And who knew that that galaxy far, far away was going to produce so much amazing entertainment? And, you know, the fact that Nick was talking about this new Mandalorian and Grogu, I thought this might be a nice time to talk about Star Wars, because we all like Star Wars. And, you know, Nick, I'm just looking at some of these projects over the years. You know, the Book of Boba Fett, Obi-Wan Kenobi, Hoska, the Mandalorian, of course, all the Star Wars movies, Andor. Did you, as a starting point, did you ever imagine all of these spinoffs? And I guess part two of that is, take this any way you like, were the spinoffs more of money grabs or an understanding that people really dig this theme, this content, and we're just going to keep making it?
7: Yeah, you know, it's a good question because, you know, Disney bought Lucasfilm from George Lucas in, I believe, 2012 for like $4 billion. And immediately, that gave them complete creative control. George Lucas was completely out of it. He agreed to that. And they immediately set off on making the original, this new trilogy that followed the classic trilogy. And that was The Force Awakens and The Last Jedi and The Rise of Skywalker. And that always seemed destined to happen once Disney got it. They were going to make new movies. And even though I don't think that trilogy really works, it was an understandable gambit to try and follow up the original movies. I also think what happened was that, you know, in the last 10 years, streaming television just took off like a rocket. And it became a venue where certain studios, Disney and Marvel, who is owned by Disney, I think they saw it as a way to expand these franchises and to get into all of these franchise elements that they maybe couldn't get into in a feature film. We couldn't do everything on everything that we're doing on television in the movies, so we'll do it on Disney Plus. And I understand that impulse too, but as we all know, it hasn't really worked out. It didn't really work out for Marvel, who has decided to scale back.

0: on their Disney Plus content. And it hasn't worked with Star Wars either. As we were saying in the last segment, Andor is fantastic, and The Mandalorian is a big hit. But every other TV show that Disney has produced in the Star Wars universe has been, if not a total swing and a miss, certainly something that nobody cares about, and that wound up, I think, diluting the brand more than it elevated it and enriched, you know, one sense of the franchise. Now, that goes hand in hand with the fact that I think Disney has mostly missed when it comes to making Star Wars movies. I mean, the Han Solo prequel origin story film was also a big miss. And so it's been a combination of these things. I'm not surprised they've tried to do this, but I think they understand, and I think with The Mandalorian and Grogu, and this fall's a new Star Wars movie starring Ryan Gosling, that maybe the way to expand it is to make event pictures that are standalone, that have the capacity to be expanded on, but don't try and do everything all at once, because people just have fatigue. There's only so much, you know, anyone can take, even if they love these things.
1: Yeah, and I'm talking with Nick Shager, of course. I guess the question that comes to mind based upon what you just said is, George Lucas is completely out of it. Is that part of the problem, that so much of what made the initial Star Wars movies so phenomenal is that it came largely from his mind? Of course, he had a great creative team, but it came from him. And then you get away from, you know, the herd, you get away from the flock, and suddenly you have different creative ideas coming into play and different creative teams, and you start to stray a bit, and it better darn, I mean, my take is, it better darn be great, because people have a high bar based upon what, where that bar has already been set by George Lucas.
0: No, I think that's totally true. George Lucas, you know, was the mastermind behind the original trilogy and, of course, the prequel trilogy, which was such a big deal. And, you know, I'm not a huge fan of the prequels that George Lucas made.
1: Same.
0: In the early 2000s. Yeah. Either, but they at least have his sort of idiosyncratic imprint on them. They are definitely his. And that authorship, that signature, sometimes it's intangible, but there's all sorts of different things that, you know, add up to it, is lost without him. And I think Disney did struggle and has struggled in many respects to come up with ways to capture the original spirit that Lucas created for this franchise, for this universe, while also doing something new. The problem with their own trilogy was, I think, too often they attempted to simply do what George Lucas did, and that's not the way to do it. What makes The Mandalorian, I think, so good as a character and as a TV show and now as a movie is it sort of understands that Star Wars was always science fiction predicated on other genres, and so it basically is sort of a space western. It takes a western format and a western type character and yet transposes it to the Star Wars universe in a very natural way. That works. Things like Andor, where you really get away from the more sort of flamboyant sort of science fiction-y right. elements and make it more of a rebel guerrilla drama about authoritarianism, about rebellion, about all of these interconnected big ideas, that works. And so it takes original artists who have a real sort of thing, a real vision or a real thing to say to make it work. Just making a sequel with or a sequel series with Ewan McGregor where he plays Obi-Wan Kenobi again is, you know, ho-hum. I mean, it's just not. I think people want something new in this, and that's why this fall, when, as I said, Ryan Gosling has Starfighter coming out, which is an original Star Wars film, that's the kind of thing that's going to excite people. New Star Wars with new stuff, yeah. Still in a familiar context. I think that's really the key to making this work long term.
1: Well, that's all great stuff. That is all great stuff. I wanted to talk about this for a while, and I thought I'm going to put it on the shelf until we get to The Mandalorian and Grogu. So great stuff. Of course, he is Nick Shager, the entertainment critic from The Daily Beast, longtime regular on this program, and this program is better because of it. Nick, have yourself a wonderful holiday weekend, and the following week I'm going to be out, but we'll talk to you again in a couple of weeks.
0: Yes, I look forward to it in a couple of weeks. In the meantime, good luck with everything.
1: Yeah, I appreciate that. My thanks to Nick, along with a former Chicago Bears safety, Cam Morrell, and all of you. 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It's a best of next week. 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
2: Discussions continue. I'm Daria Albinger. The war in Iran has been going on for nearly 3 months. Negotiators are still trying to reach an agreement to end it, but the parties are far apart on a number of things.
3: A delegation from Pakistan is now in Iran, which includes the country's army chief. They're meeting with the Iranian foreign minister and the speaker of parliament as Pakistan works to hammer out a ceasefire deal between the two sides. Marco Rubio, who just landed in India after NATO meetings in Sweden, says there needs to be a plan B if Washington and Tehran can't agree on a deal. Rubio says Tehran cannot control or monetize the freedom of navigation, and they can't have a nuclear weapon. Back here in the UAE, one official who spoke out recently said he thinks there's a 50-50 chance that Iran and the U.S. can get a deal. His concern lies within the fact that Iran, according to him, has a history of overplaying the cards they are dealt.
2: That's Fox's Jeff Paul. There's a new head of the Federal Reserve. Kevin Warsh was sworn in yesterday as the 17th chair of the nation's central bank.
4: And it was a who's who in that ceremony. Warsh sworn in by Justice Clarence Thomas, Scott Bessent, and Kevin Hassett were both in the room. Hassett, of course, was a front runner for the job at one point. Another finalist for the spot, Federal Reserve Governor Christopher Waller, made comments shortly before that ceremony saying it would be, quote, crazy for the Fed to contemplate cuts in the near future. Central bankers say some policy firming might be appropriate if inflation persistently stays above that 2% target rate. Warsh begins his first term as the conflict in Iran puts upward pressure on prices. In the past, Warsh has argued for reshaping the Fed and shrinking its footprint.
2: That's Connor Hansen of the Fox Business Channel. Warsh is jumping right into things with his first policy meeting in mid-June. 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
9: 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What? 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What am I going to do?" And it's like 4 in the morning, or, yeah, you get the picture. 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
11: Good Saturday morning. Welcome to Joe and Lisa Basil on KMJ. I'm Lisa Basil.
14: And I'm happy anniversary, Joe Basil.
11: Not yet.
14: Oh, it's always Memorial Day weekend. Though.
11: No, not this week.
14: No. It's always Memorial Day weekend.
11: This year.
14: Every single time.
11: This year, Memorial Day weekend is earlier than usual.
14: Whoa.
11: Our wedding anniversary is on the 29th, which is next Friday.
14: Oh, so we should just skip it if it's not Memorial Day. It's like leap year. We don't celebrate our anniversary if it's not a Memorial Day.
11: Okay.
14: Because that's how it works. That's like the deal.
11: Or are you saying we shouldn't celebrate Memorial Day and just skip to our anniversary?
14: That actually is better.
11: Okay.
14: Although both are a time to remember.
11: Uh-huh. I see what you did
14: Let
11: there.
14: Let me tell you what I mean by that. Do you know much about Memorial Day?
11: I do.
14: Well, what do you know? Let's find out. I've got information. What do you know?
11: I know some of the prep work we did for this.
14: Your sneakiness.
11: And every once in a while, we've done this. This is our sixth Memorial Day show.
14: It is.
11: So sometimes talk about the history of different events.
14: You have to. Most people don't even know what they're doing. They're not even catching that the word memory is in Memorial Day. It just becomes a blah, blah, blah,
11: sale.
14: Blah. It does, exactly. You're not even paying attention anymore. You just start to say the words.
11: What's the big sale this weekend? I know I've been
14: mattresses.
11: No, that's... Is it really mattresses? I know that's usually for like President's Day.
14: Yes, you're right. I don't know.
11: But it could be.
14: Yeah.
11: But I've been seeing a lot of clothing stores have sales because it's kind of like the unofficial start of summer. So there's a lot of summer clothes sales and beach stuffs. You know, that big old pool is back at Costco.
14: That thing's awesome.
11: So, like, people are thinking summer, summer, summer.
14: I think it's interesting that's always hanging from the ceiling at Costco. People don't look up and be like, there's a giant pool up there.
11: They don't want you ruining it.
14: Yeah. No, they're smart. Well, Mrs. Know-It-All, let me tell you what you do know.
11: Okay.
14: It's not even news to you. You know that after the Civil War ended in 1865, you know, more than 600,000 Americans were dead, which you know.
11: Actually, you know, okay, hold on.
14: What?
11: Let's change the tone to this.
14: Okay.
11: Okay. So
14: you're right.
11: I didn't know a lot of this, or maybe I just need to be reminded.
14: Okay.
11: So why don't you
14: remind you? I'll change
11: share
14: my tone.
11: Why it's important to remember and during this time of Memorial Day.
14: Well, it has a history. And basically, communities across the country began holding simple gatherings. You might not know this. Decorating soldiers' graves with flowers and saying prayers. But that was called
11: Decoration Day.
14: I thought you didn't know. I thought you were letting me inform you. No. You need to change your tone, sir. And it needs to be more reflective of tragedies over 100 years ago.
11: I'm so sorry. I think people would really enjoy that we're having humor.
14: Okay. Let me try this again.
11: Okay.
14: Telling you things that you already know. But
11: it is important. Mm-hmm. It's important to talk about it.
14: Okay. The challenge with Memorial Day is it doesn't just have one origin story.
11: Wait. It doesn't? I thought it was really just about the Civil War, no?
14: Well, Decoration Day is like a beginning, but South Carolina, Pennsylvania, and many different Americans, from freed slaves to grieving families to veterans, created their own traditions of remembrance.
11: And specifically remembering what?
14: The fallen soldiers from Civil War.
11: Okay.
14: So it's still that.
11: Yeah.
14: But the origin wasn't just Decoration Day.
11: I will say, with the Civil War, for Americans, that was probably the most tragic of wars.
14: I mean, it's the war of siblings.
11: It's the war of families.
14: Yeah.
11: Families, friends, like
14: fighting each other.
11: Very tragic. I'm not saying we're ranking what's the worst war, because war is always terrible. And by numbers, like, it's going to be the world wars, right? But this was really a tragic time in our history.
14: Yeah.
11: And an amazing time, because then it actually set things right with the ending of slavery.
14: Okay. Well, speaking of setting things right, in 1868, a Union General, John A. Logan, made it official, calling for a National Day of Remembrance on specifically May 30th. Our anniversary is May 29th. That first national observance, I don't know if you know this, it took place at Arlington National Cemetery, where thousands gathered to honor the fallen. So basically, over time, the day expanded beyond the Civil War to honor all Americans who died in military service.
11: Yeah.
14: And the name Memorial Day, remembrance or memory, took hold. And then in 1971, it became a federal holiday observed the last Monday in May.
11: I did not remember that it was all the way until 1971.
14: Yeah, it took some time. So basically, today it might be barbecues and long weekends, but Memorial Day really should be, as it started, a national promise to never forget the cost of freedom.
11: And there's a few different things that you can do to symbolize the memorial, right? That is something that's very unique to us as humans, and except for also elephants do this as well. But kind of creating a remembrance, a memorial, time to reflect,
14: an altar.
11: Yeah, something to honor the past.
14: Yeah.
11: And honor 100%. Those that have gone before you.
14: I don't think there's a greater patriotic symbol than getting married on Memorial Day weekend, which we did.
11: Yeah.
14: We are true patriots.
11: Well,
14: we will always remember our wedding.
11: Oh my. But if you want to remember those who have fallen,
14: as
11: you should, and honor the people that have gone before us, that whichever war they were in, but still, military exists to uphold our freedom.
14: Yeah. Yeah.
11: Essentially.
14: They paid the ultimate price, and I made the ultimate gesture in marrying you. So you see how it all blends together.
11: So for Clovis Veterans Memorial Day celebration, includes ceremonies, live music, and a patriotic concert and lunch. That's going to be on Monday.
14: What's a patriotic concert?
11: Probably a band.
14: One song. It's got to be one song.
11: No, there's a lot of patriotic songs.
14: No, it's one song over and over
11: again. Proud to be an American?
14: Yes.
11: No, but there's a lot of patriotic songs.
14: Proud to be an American.
11: Fresno Memorial Gardens service on Monday.
14: Also singing that song.
11: But also today, this morning, right now, some of you might be listening in your ear pods and doing the Clovis Memorial Run.
14: And also listening in the other ear pod, you're proud to be an American. It's just a wonderful patriotic. You're like, Joe and Lisa Basil, thanks for getting married this weekend. You're welcome, everybody. You're welcome.
11: And
14: if
11: you still want to honor those who have fallen, you can go decorate.
14: What?
11: Graves.
14: That's awesome.
11: Yeah.
14: That's acceptable?
11: Yes.
14: I guess so.
11: Going, putting flowers.
14: I genuinely like that.
11: Yeah.
14: I actually really do, especially with soldiers.
11: Yeah. And
14: they gave their lives, to go back to their grave. And I know they're with the Lord and they're not there, but it's still a nice gesture for us.
11: I think also this year is unique in that it is the 250th birthday of America.
14: Mm-hmm.
11: So
14: I believe that's pronounced America.
11: America. And you might have noticed all the flags in Fresno mm-hmm. lining the streets. Mm-hmm. The mayor has, in honor of America's birthday for this year in July, decorating our city with our flag.
14: I love it.
11: So we're just going to flag guy. This is the most flags we're going to see in a long time, I think. And we are a flag central country. People, other countries make fun of us
14: yeah.
11: for how much we have the American flag be a part of our wardrobe,
14: yeah.
11: a part of our decorations.
14: Yeah, the Brits love the Union Jack.
11: They do, but I don't know.
14: Not like us. It's the next level.
11: Yeah.
14: I was in Old Town Clovis today, this weekend, actually, and I saw a truck with two giant flags. I go, how are those coming off this truck? And I look, he had a special hitch built to hold flags, and the hitch on it had a flag.
11: Do you know what? He's the best American of us all.
14: Yeah,
11: he has proven his love for his country.
14: Good. He's the best.
11: He's the best.
14: All right, we're going to take a break. So happy Joe and Lisa's anniversary on KMJ.
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14: Welcome back to Joe and Lisa Basil's anniversary weekend, also Memorial Day weekend.
11: I mean, we spent the first segment being able to reflect and memorialize about Memorial Day weekend.
14: We read the origins, shared, talked about it. You pretend like you didn't know, and then added information because you did know that it was called originally
11: Decoration Day.
14: There she goes again.
11: But now we can get a little bit lighter. We're not going to blow past Memorial Day. It's still very important. Listen. But also, it has become the start of summer.
14: Right. We're a fun group, and we really did get married on Memorial Day weekend. So for us, it is, yes, let's remember. For some people, it's barbecue. For us, it's we got married.
11: Some people go to the lakes.
14: 27 years ago. So pretty great. Okay.
11: Happy anniversary.
14: But the best way to spend your Memorial Day weekend remembering Joe and Lisa's wedding is probably by going to church.
11: Oh.
14: Yeah. That's like the most wedding Joe and Lisa thing you could do.
11: So.
14: What?
11: Restoration Church.
14: Yes.
11: This is the new church that we are launching.
14: Yes.
11: It's been meeting a few different places.
14: We've been having fun.
11: It met in Fresno, then in Clovis. Where are we meeting tomorrow?
14: Restoration Church is a constant reminder that you are the church. And you can meet anywhere, and it doesn't matter. So if you got that kind of spirit, join us at Alta Sierra Intermediate. It's on the same campus as Buchanan. We walked the property. It's gorgeous.
11: Of course.
14: It's an amazing auditorium. Gymnasiums for the kiddos.
11: What time?
14: 10:30 a.m. Alta Sierra. 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So it's like our dry run through. It's going to be amazing, fun music, worship, food. It's donut day.
11: Okay. May 24th.
14: May 24th.
11: Make sure to go to
14: Bring
11: Alta Sierra.
14: Your favorite donuts to share. 10:30 a.m. Restoration Church. 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
11: I was going to bring some gluten-free donuts but I don't want to spend $100 on one donut.
14: Well, that makes sense, actually. So $100 donuts makes me want to say, and I'm proud to be an American. Mm. Yeah, high-priced donuts.
11: Okay. Well, you know what else is happening this weekend?
14: What?
11: Water parks are opening.
14: Oh, I thought I needed therapy.
11: Well, I thought we could do that later. You're not a yes anding.
14: I'm just surprised.
11: That's fine. Let's do it
14: weekend?
11: Now. Let's do it now.
14: Your need for therapy, Joe. Oh, okay.
11: Yes. So if you're looking for a therapist, go to linkcare.org to find your therapist today.
14: Or go to a water park. What do you got?
11: We got water parks. Island Water Park in Northwest Fresno and Wildwater Adventure Park in East Clovis are ready for you to make a splash just in time for Memorial Day weekend.
14: Island
11: both offer season passes.
14: Nice. Island Water Park has the best location because they're right off 99. Wildwater has great shade for when you want to get out of the sun.
11: Yeah.
14: Do you still love water parks like I do?
11: You know the answer to this.
14: I'm asking. The audience doesn't know.
11: They don't know that I do not like the water parks
14: anymore.
11: But
14: you grew up as a water park girl.
11: Loved it.
14: Loved going to water
11: parks.
14: But
11: I liked it. I didn't love it like you do, where you have to hit every slide.
14: Every scary one.
11: Yeah. I like the lazy river. I like the adventure river.
14: I like those.
11: I like those all day.
14: Those are great.
11: I don't like the drops. I don't like
14: that.
11: I
14: like the slides.
11: I like the tube slides that are slow, where you have like a bunch of people on one big tube.
14: Here's those are my weird. Favorites. I like those too, but I also like the speed slide. The last water park I went to was the one where you stand in a tube and the bottom drops out and you fall straight down.
11: Ridiculous.
14: Straight down, and people scream, and I love listening to them scream and be scared. It is so much fun.
11: Now, I don't mean to, I don't want to hurt anyone's business, but do you know what my aunt calls those? My Aunt Barb?
14: What?
11: Pee parks.
14: What? Oh, good. But that's the best. It smells like chlorine, so you know they're doing a good job.
11: Yeah, they are.
14: When I was a kid, here's the thing. Every summer when we travel back to the Midwest, we go to a place that has one of the 10 largest water parks in the world.
11: Yeah.
14: And I love it. I love being there. Well, so I would have a pass to Wild Water. Like I actually would.
11: Why don't you? Because I don't like to go.
14: Right. Where am I going with? By myself? I'm the weird adult by himself. I know I have. I literally, last water park I was at, I looked at the sky the whole time. Some people think I'm staring at them or their kids. So I just looked up, literally walked around looking up. I just want to be on the slides. I don't care about everybody that's here.
11: So I might come with you this year, because at the Wild Water Adventure Park in Clovis, it's opening a new attraction, the Lost River Adventure. It's an endless river experience, and it gives guests a place to reconnect, relax, and make summer memories together.
14: Wow, that sounds fun. I'm into it. It really is. Listen, Memorial Day weekend and water parks, and this is going to sound funny, the fountains turned on at the local park.
11: Drinking like, fountains?
14: Oh, it's summer.
11: Yeah.
14: Because we grew up in the Midwest. They would
11: never
14: turn them on.
11: Where they had to turn off the drinking fountains because they'd freeze.
14: Right. And you had to be convinced another freeze was not coming. So the water fountains were turned on.
11: Yeah.
14: So I love it. Anything else for this Memorial Day weekend? Just curious.
11: No, there's a lot of things going around in our city. But a lot of people actually, there's a lot to do in the city. And there's a lot to do outside. I think because it's a 3-day weekend, people take advantage of that and head out to the mountains, to the lakes, to the coast.
14: Did you mention the race already? I know there's a race this weekend.
11: Yeah, there's a memorial run in Clovis.
14: Why do people do that?
11: They do runs for everything. You don't understand, Joe. Yeah, you don't understand because you're not a runner.
14: I don't know if runners know this, but there's a high they talk about.
11: Yeah, the runner's high.
14: No. The sofa high. That when you're on the sofa for so long, not running, you're like, oh my gosh. You settle into a butt groove on your sofa and you get into the sofa's high. Oh, it's amazing. You know what it feels like? It feels like you're not running. It feels amazing. I'm just like, oh my gosh, I'm not running. This is so good.
11: This is the best feeling I've ever had.
14: It feels like I'm not running.
11: I'm not running.
14: It feels like it.
11: This is one of those things. Okay, so we have a few things in our humanity, culture that it's kind of like you are this or you aren't this.
14: Yeah.
11: Or it's okay, you can tolerate it.
14: Yeah.
11: Running is one of those things where you can either really love it.
14: Yeah.
11: You can kind of tolerate it. Or you absolutely hate it. And I am the last one. I cannot stand
14: running.
11: We
14: both would run. I ran in college.
11: I know. I was on cross country. I was in track.
14: And I never got the runner's high.
11: Me either.
14: I never did.
11: I just got exhausted.
14: I kept asking like, hey, when do I start feeling high?
11: Nope. I just throw up. Got it.
14: Yeah.
11: So I don't like that at all.
14: I just get pain in my left knee.
11: Oh, I have asthma now? Awesome.
14: Yeah.
11: And my face is purple? Cool.
14: That was true, actually. That did happen.
11: I know. I'm saying all true things.
14: Yeah. So on Memorial Day weekend, on our anniversary, as most of the world recognizes it, that's how they acknowledge it.
11: Of course.
14: I would rather see a movie. I'd rather get a popcorn high.
11: I personally do like being outside when the weather is so nice. And this time of the year, it is really nice because it's not 100 yet. But it's also not foggy. This year was so foggy this winter. Yeah.
14: No, you're right about that.
11: So I do like being outside. But then, going inside and watching a movie and having some popcorn sounds good too.
14: No, that sounds amazing. And I'm surprised there's not a big parade. That's the one thing.
11: Well, we really go out all out on Veterans Day,
14: which is great.
11: Veterans Day parade is huge here.
14: And my brother-in-law, who works at the VA here locally and served and is a veteran, would always tell me Veterans Day for anybody who's served, Memorial Day for those who gave the ultimate price.
11: Right.
14: Paid the ultimate price.
11: Yeah.
14: So I'm making that distinction. I just think it makes sense that you have a Memorial Day parade.
11: Well, we've talked about this on the radio many times. We are from the Midwest where we threw parades for everything.
14: Mm.
11: Everything. But there's a lot of parades out here too.
14: Yep. Well, you guys keep listening because eventually you're going to get hit a radio high.
11: Oh.
14: And Joe and Lisa Baze will be right back.
11: Is it kind of like a sofa high?
14: Better.
11: How is it better?
14: Because it's on KMJ. We'll be right back.
11: That's awesome. We have to stretch it a little bit longer.
14: KMJ.
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14: Yes.
11: All right.
14: It's .com.
11: It is .com. Do you know what else is really exciting besides podcasts?
14: Podcasts. What?
11: What if you... Forget high-speed rail.
14: Okay.
11: Because we can't find out how to build that.
14: $238 billion from my memory.
11: Done.
14: Blink. Done.
11: What if you could do it less safe?
14: Oh, I'm already interested.
11: And still really fast.
14: Done. Let's go.
11: But not quite still as fast as a bullet train.
14: Okay.
11: Maybe as fast as just a train.
14: Okay. Trains actually don't go as fast as you think they do, about 85 miles an hour.
11: Okay, so faster. Faster than a train.
14: Faster than a speeding... Is this
11: faster
14: Superman?
11: Than a speeding
14: You're describing bolt. Superman right now.
11: Faster than an airplane. No, that's not true at all.
14: Able to leap...
11: Tall buildings.
14: I was going to say leap standard rails into communities.
11: Well, you know how like the 99 is so safe?
14: Yeah, it's great. No potholes, smooth, not
11: it's
14: curvy.
11: Awesome.
14: Yeah.
11: What if you threw...
14: What?
11: A bus... Okay. On a road that was going 140 miles an hour.
14: Wait, before you continue, I have a comment about this. Here it is.
11: Okay.
14: Pop quiz, hotshot.
11: Oh.
14: There's a bomb on a bus. Once the bus
11: Speed.
14: Goes 140 miles an hour, the bomb is armed. So if it drops below 140 miles an hour, it blows up. What do you do? What do you do?
11: Is that a quote from Speed?
14: It is. Except
11: was
14: for,
11: it 140?
14: No, it was 50.
11: I was going to say, I'm pretty sure it was not 140.
14: And then his response is, shoot the hostage. Okay.
11: The California Department. Oh.
14: No, good.
11: The California Department of Transportation is exploring the idea of a high-speed bus system that could travel between San Francisco and Los Angeles. Man, they just keep promising that. How many stops is it going to make in
14: just
11: between?
14: So you know, I blanked out for a second. The California what commission?
11: California Department of Transportation.
14: Is exploring stupid stuff. I just want to be clear what we're saying. It's exploring.
11: So
14: you know
11: is
14: what?
11: This a stupid idea or...
14: Hey, what should go really fast? Something that doesn't corner well and is top heavy and can just hold the most amount of humans
11: but
14: on
11: wait,
14: the road.
11: But wait, I'm going to let you know there are mountains. You will have to make some sharp turns.
14: Hey guys, I want something really top heavy. Well, we could do like a unicycle so only one person dies. Oh no. Let's get 50 people on there.
11: Well, okay. To be fair. The concept, which remains in its early stages
14: of stupidity,
11: they have time to work some
14: stuff
11: out.
14: It's got to mature into idiocy.
11: They describe the proposal as a part of a broader effort to examine what it calls high-speed buses. Where'd they come up with that?
14: That How long did they workshop that? guys, all right, before we propose this, let's get something clever. Wait, I got a couple ideas. Frank's got some ideas, Lisa. We need to hear from him. It's the no fuss bus because it gets you there fast. Oh, I like that, Frank. Not bad. You know, if you must bus, high speed bus. Not bad. How about you, Daryl? High speed bus.
11: Stop.
14: Off the top of my head.
11: Daryl's got a winner.
14: I just thought of it. It just came to me.
11: We could have paid $1 million for that.
14: Just so you know.
11: Got that for free.
14: Just so you know, that did cost $1 million. No worries, though. It came out of the budget for the high-speed rail.
11: Oh, perfect. Okay.
14: So we bought the name from
11: them. So we're still going to pay for it.
14: Yeah. No. Well, they paid for it.
11: We're all going to pay for it.
14: Yeah. High-speed bus.
11: So I said the 99. They're not thinking the 99. Mm. But they are thinking the 5.
14: Oh.
11: I was thinking, if they build a whole new infrastructure of maybe some type of rail or safeguards or something. Nope. We're just going to throw the bus on the 5.
14: Okay. Have you seen the runaway truck ramps that are made of sand?
11: Yes.
14: Gravel. They basically, gravel. You know what they said is, that thing could get up to about 85 miles an hour. We're going to jump that bus off the runaway ramp. It's filled with gravel, but at 140, it's going to go blow past that gravel and just get airborne because they're ramps.
11: Yeah, they're going to have to build a lot more. I think what they're going to do is in a downtown Chicago area, they would have express lanes, right?
14: I heard
11: those
14: someone
11: are separated
14: say,
11: out yeah. from other lanes. So I have a feeling they would need to build better into this. They said existing infrastructure, but I'm like, okay, I don't think that's realistic at all. You have to build an express lane where you cannot get in it if someone's going to be traveling 140.
14: Because somebody just decides that, you know what? I'm going to go in the bus lane right now.
11: You
14: smash.
11: No, someone's going to do that.
14: In LA, never. Here's my favorite part is,
11: I have a mannequin next to me. I can drive in the HOV.
14: Unless these walls on the highway are as tall as the bus. Right. It doesn't matter.
11: I want it to be
14: going
11: bumpers,
14: right through it.
11: Like at a bowling alley. I want there to be bumpers for this bus.
14: Just please do 1 second. Picture yourself being forced to be on this bus.
11: Forced. I love that you're saying forced. Like no one would actually willingly go on this.
14: I put you on this bus. I make you get on at gunpoint. How scared are you?
11: I'm terrified.
14: At 140.
11: 140
14: in
11: miles
14: a
11: an hour.
14: Bus. Oh, is this bus going to be 4 feet tall and 8 feet wide so it at least won't flip over? Oh, no. It's going to be 20 feet tall and 4 feet wide.
11: Can we make sure that it's like a coach bus where we put all our luggage underneath?
14: Yeah.
11: But then also it's really, really tall. You know what? Let's up the ante. Can we do a double decker?
14: Hey, what's the gas going to cost on this?
11: Oh. Does not matter.
14: The good news is the high-speed bus from San Francisco to LA is also $300.
11: Can you also put a price on freedom?
14: You mean air travel? Because that's what you're going to do in that bus at any turn.
11: You're going to be free. You're going to be free of friction.
14: Yes.
11: You're going to be free like a bird because you're going to be in the air.
14: It is the most ridiculous. I read this story and I just sent what all caps to you because I'm like, my brain keeps seeing a rocket attached to a bus with duct tape and just that bus driver is just like, ah!
11: Do you know why you picture that?
14: Why?
11: Because that is what happens. We vote for things that we think are going to happen with the infrastructure and then it does not happen like that because of the budgetary crisis that we find ourselves in, even if we vote to put bonds towards it or taxpayer money, it's still way less than you ever think it's going to cost.
14: Just curious, how much did the Acme company pay to get this contract?
11: I think they just sold their soul to coyotes.
14: Is that all they did?
11: Or Roadrunners? Which one is the devil? I don't know.
14: It's the coyotes. Wile E. Coyote.
11: But he's the one who's always in pain. I think. I wonder if it's the Roadrunner.
14: I could just see us doing 140 on this top-heavy bus.
11: It's fine.
14: On the 5.
11: Joe.
14: And then we get to an underpass and we all say, is that a painted on a side of a stone mountain? Or is it really,
11: is really
14: a tunnel? Is it really going to happen there?
11: Terrifying.
14: This is the worst idea. They, by
11: the way. Do
14: you
11: know what's going to happen? They're going to say, we got some fast buses. They go 75.
14: Here's my thought is, this is the what idea will keep people from talking about the high-speed rail?
11: What?
14: How about a high-speed bus?
11: Yeah.
14: Oh.
11: Fiery crashes.
14: The no-fuss bus?
11: Amazing.
14: No.
11: Oh.
14: High-speed bus.
11: Okay.
14: All right. More Joe and Lisa Bays when we get back, and I believe we got a little bit of news.
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3: Welcome back to Joe and Lisa Basil on this Memorial Day weekend.
4: Or?
3: What?
5: Joe and Lisa's anniversary weekend.
3: It's not, though.
5: Oh.
3: It's not till next weekend.
5: But doesn't our anniversary just follow Memorial Day because we got married on Memorial Day?
3: No. Okay. That's not how dates work.
5: Okay.
3: Unless we decided that we will always celebrate on the last Monday of May.
5: Oh, I'm in. Let's just make it that.
3: Well, you can also celebrate by just listening to more KMJ because at noon, it's the Fix California Hour with John Phillips and Randy Wang.
5: Oh, do you know, you know what makes that better?
3: What?
5: If you're listening to that while on a 140 mile an hour bus.
3: Yes.
5: The intensity goes up. Keep going. These are like your things you want to listen to.
3: So stay on that bus.
5: Okay, I'm on it.
3: Now let's add some wine and food. Mm. It's Sip Saver and Talk Shop with the restaurateurs at 1. Okay, so we're on a 140 mile an hour bus.
5: Yeah, and we are listening to the radio.
3: Fixing the California Hour. Yeah. Then we're going to add some wine and some food. And then for 2 hours, 3 to 5, we're going to listen to John Girardi.
5: Oh, guess what I'm going to say to John Girardi on that bus?
3: What?
5: Pop quiz, hot shot. There's a bomb on a bus. Once the bus goes 140 miles an hour, the bomb is armed. If it drops below, it blows up. What do you do, John? What do you do?
3: Was that just too fun for you? You couldn't just do it once this show?
5: No, it had to be done twice.
3: All right.
5: John Girardi, I appreciate it.
3: Oh yeah?
5: Yeah.
3: Sounds good.
5: Okay, still on the bus. Anything else I'm listening to?
3: Nope.
5: That's it?
3: Okay. yes.
5: KMJ shuts down after John Girardi.
3: Tomorrow morning.
5: Closing time.
3: Tomorrow morning, you can tune in 9 a.m. for Sunday's conversation with Alex Onbelakian. Mm. So there's that.
5: That's it. All right. Fun. It's been good. What's next? I don't know if there's there's more radio because I feel like John Girardi apparently just closes out KMJ. Hey, John Girardi, he's on when it's over. Closing time.
3: All right. So we do have something else we can do right now, which is odd news.
5: Odd news.
3: That's right. Well, we're kind of sticking with our Caltrans theme of motorized vehicles.
5: Okay.
3: This isn't necessarily California.
5: I genuinely thought the bus story was odd news when I read it. I go, this is an odd news story because this isn't real. Nobody's going to do that.
3: I know. But you know where else is odd?
5: Where?
3: Texas.
5: Okay.
3: So in Texas, a man has been arrested after driving his Tesla Cybertruck into Grapevine Lake to test the wade mode.
5: The wade? Like wading across a river?
3: Wading in the water mode.
5: No way.
3: Apparently, you're not allowed to just do that, though.
5: Why does a truck wade in a human Ford?
3: I don't know, but it didn't do it.
5: It didn't either.
3: The electric truck quickly became disabled and began taking on water, forcing the driver and his passengers to abandon the vehicle before first responders could pull it from the shoreline.
5: Okay, I'm going to defend this person, believe it or not.
3: All
5: ready?
3: Right. Yeah.
5: Believing that everything in your Tesla is sealed is not a crazy thought.
3: And if it has a wade mode.
5: Yeah. You think it's going to wade through the water.
3: It must be

0: just for when you're going through like
1: 2 foot
0: a washed out
1: water.
0: Road.
1: Right? So you're thinking you're going to have to protect all the electrical. Now, that's one. The other one, though, is, I don't know if you know this about Tesla, but the biggest critique to them, and they'll tell you right now, Tesla will tell you they are not a car company. Do you know this?
0: No.
1: They say
0: they're a tech company.
1: They're a tech company.
0: Yeah, I have heard this.
1: And I tell you this because the QC is the worst part of Tesla.
0: What's a QC?
1: Quality control.
0: Okay.
1: And so, like, if you look at Tesla and you look at the lines, you know, the gap between your door and the door frame or your hood and the fender?
0: Sure.
1: Those little, you know?
0: Yeah.
1: Those are wildly different in Teslas.
0: Between so, each,
1: between,
0: each car?
1: From car to car. So you could have a door on your Tesla truck
0: that doesn't
1: that's
0: fit.
1: Not as sealed.
0: Yeah.
1: And like that's the giant complaint is they don't have great quality control. So I say this to say I understand why you would think it'd be that way. And you paid $110,000 for this truck. And so you think it's not going to take on water. Unfortunately, you're driving a giant iPhone.
0: I wonder what kind of lawsuit happens towards Tesla saying like, hey, you said this should be able to wade. Although I'm sure in fine print, it says don't drive into an open body of water on purpose.
1: And Elon Musk would read that fine print to you by Willy Wonka, like Willy Wonka. He goes, do not take this truck into the water, etc., etc., and do not go deep into the water, etc., etc.
0: Good day, sir.
1: Good day, sir. That's how Elon Musk would tell that person.
0: Can I tell you why the driver was held in jail?
1: Yes.
0: The driver was held in jail on multiple charges.
1: Mm-hmm.
0: Including operating a vehicle in a closed section of a park, so it wasn't even open.
1: Okay. Right?
0: And having no valid boat registration.
1: Fair. Fair. Now, I would push back and say there are other vehicles that enter the water because you can have a truck that has a snorkel unit.
0: Sure.
1: Where it seals the whole engine.
0: For a river, right? Not for a lake.
1: Yeah. But
0: it's
1: I'm just
0: not
1: saying,
0: supposed to be complete. It's not supposed to go above the snorkel.
1: But I'm saying you can have other vehicles in the lake or river that are not boats.
0: No, no. You mean, oh, like a duck. But that's also a boat.
1: No, a truck with a snorkel.
0: No, you shouldn't be doing that either.
1: Why?
0: Because, I mean, those are made for really for rivers.
1: You're saying because it's so deep,
0: yes.
1: You can't snorkel it.
0: Yeah.
1: What if I can get a snorkel 30 feet high?
0: Okay.
1: I'm just saying.
0: I just don't know at what point it becomes like, because the buoyancy.
1: Yeah.
0: Like, unless.
1: Boy, oh, buoyancy. That's what they said.
0: I just think that it would just be floating at that point.
1: All right. So, no boat license. And what was the first
0: one? Yeah, because it wasn't a part of a park that was closed. But okay. I loved that. They didn't have a boat license
1: That's
0: registration.
1: That's pretty great. I'd actually slow clap if I were the owner of the Tesla truck.
0: Yeah.
1: By the way, those weigh like twice as much as a regular truck. So this is, were they drunk?
0: So we don't really know. Let's see. Let me look to see if they mentioned that at all.
1: I mean, it feels like they were drunk.
0: I don't know that we know this according to this story because they said what we do know is that we want to make sure to remind drivers that although a vehicle may be physically capable of entering shallow freshwater areas, doing so can create legal and safety concerns under Texas law. What we don't know, it remains unclear exactly what this person hoped to accomplish by driving into the deep water.
1: Good day, sir.
0: Although they kind of said he was testing the wade mode. So we do know,
1: yeah.
0: Right?
1: Yeah, but maybe it was like Wade Olson.
0: Who's that?
1: He's Wade Wilson. I think it's a singer. Maybe he's testing a Wade Wilson scenario.
0: I swore you were talking about someone in sports just because.
1: I think Wade Wilson's a sports person.
0: Sports.
1: It is Texas. You know someone in Texas named Wade, right?
0: Of course. All of them. But what I'm saying is I think maybe we know that he wanted to test Wade mode, but I think they're right. To what end? What were they hoping would what was this driver hoping would happen?
1: He'd get to the other side.
0: Like, was he going to pull out some oars to be able to direct his path?
1: I think he thought it would
0: float around.
1: Transformer. It would just transform.
0: just transform?
1: Yeah.
0: Into a boat?
1: It's a Tesla. It would just wade its way through.
0: Mm-hmm.
1: Sooner or later, they'd get to the other side.
0: Oh, gosh. I shouldn't have given you so much space there. Yeah. Would you do this?
1: No, because it's a $100,000 car.
0: Oh.
1: I'm not wasting 100 G's on this.
0: That was the most shocking thing for me, too.
1: It's not that cute.
0: It's one thing to try a science experiment with something that costs nothing. It's another to do it with the most expensive thing you own.
1: No, dumb. But I also respect it. Weirdly. I also weirdly respect it.
0: That is odd indeed. Yes. That's a good way to end odd news. Well, that's it for us this morning. Thank you all for joining. You can follow us on social media to get podcast links, updates on our show, and to see our other projects at Basil KMJ. If you'd like to be a sponsor of the Joe and Lisa Basil Show, contact Jim Holguin at 559-280-1321. We'll be back with you next week at 11 a.m. here on KMJ. Have a wonderful rest of your Memorial Day weekend.

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2: Racing for a deal. I'm Carmen Roberts, Fox News. Negotiators are hurrying to craft the framework for a peace deal before the U.S. resumes military strikes against Iran. The big sticking point, as always, nuclear weapons.
3: Reports now say President Trump will discuss the latest Iran draft agreement with advisors and may make a decision as early as tomorrow. In fact, Axios is now reporting just a few moments ago that the president will get on a conference call in the next 30 minutes with Arab leaders to discuss this draft agreement and get their take on it. Meanwhile, new Fox polls reveal 60% of voters in America now oppose military action against Iran.
2: Fox's Aisha Hosni reporting. Both sides see a 50-50 chance of a deal. The family of NASCAR champion Kyle Busch releases his cause of death. Fox's Jonathan Hunt has details.
4: His family now says he died after severe pneumonia progressed into sepsis, resulting in rapid and overwhelming associated complications. The family received the report today. Busch, a two-time NASCAR champion, died at just 41 years of age on Thursday, a day after passing out in a racing simulator.
2: And Bush's passing comes less than 2 weeks after he reportedly struggled with a sinus cold made worse by competing at a Cup Series race at Watkins Glen. He was set to compete at tomorrow's Coca-Cola 600 at Charlotte Motor Speedway. And the CDC expands Ebola screening to include Hartsfield Jackson Atlanta's International Airport. Screening was already underway at Washington Dulles International. Atlanta has previously conducted enhanced public health screening, so it already has the procedures in place. 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
2: Well, we aren't a top 40 station, but we do try to play the hits when requested. And every so often, there is a news story that sparks the interest of the audience, to the point to where many of you email us links to the same story. And Randy, there's a couple of stories involving the bums that the audience wants to hear us talk about.
1: Fox 11 has really been on it lately with this video that you see that is emblematic of everything that's wrong with Los Angeles that is going everywhere, because all the touting of people like Karen Bass and Nithya Raman and Ulysses Hernandez that they want to help the homeless, all the most obvious examples of the homeless and the mentally ill and the drug addicted, there's no help for anybody, including the obviously crazy guy who has taken over a bus bench.
2: And apparently this man is now famous, at least with this audience.
1: For more, here is Fox 11 in Los Angeles and Christina Gonzalez.
29: It's not unusual across Los Angeles County to find homeless people hanging out on bus benches, but we ran into a particularly distressing situation in Hollywood today. Fox 11's Christina Gonzalez joining us live with a story you'll see only on Fox 11. Christina?
30: And we actually have been following this situation for over 24 hours. The man you see behind us, his back to us, he has been living on bus benches all around the block.
1: And he's not just sitting on a bus bench. There is a pile of garbage around the bus bench, something that looks like a ripped piece of foam he's using as a mattress. There's so much trash surrounding all of it. It's very LA. It's very on brand.
2: Well, if you have to wait for the bus around a bunch of trash, I guess that'll prime you for riding the bus.
30: Here, and he's now moved to the street. People here are concerned because just last Thanksgiving, on this bus bench that you see right here, they found another unhoused person who was dead. They just don't want history to repeat itself. Take a look at this.
1: That's another statistic for Karen Bass to say she reduced homelessness.
2: Now, are they sure he was dead? Because it was Thanksgiving, it could have been the tryptophan and the turkey.
30: My name is Christina. What's your name?
31: I like that. I'm David.
30: David. But what happened that you're here now?
31: Nothing happened. I'm mopping up the situation. I'm standing right here and not moving.
30: David.
1: Christina's really got a knack for talking to these people.
2: Yeah. If my boss sent me down to talk to a homeless person living at a bus stop, I'd be doing it from far away.
30: David says he is not moving from the Metro bus bench on Melrose and Vine.
32: He's a friendly sort of guy, but he's not all there.
30: Keith John.
1: You think so?
2: Boy, he's going out on a limb with that one.
30: Keith Johnson is part of a citizen homeless advisory group who has been following David for a while.
32: He was at a bus stop at Melrose and Wilton.
30: That bus stop now cleared with a different homeless person set up a few feet away.
2: I thought it was supposed to be Project Inside Safe, not Project Bus Stop.
3: It's like they're not even doing the tents anymore. The tents are so early 2020s. In the mid-2020s, it's all about storm drains, living in the river, and taking over bus shelters. You know, when the city of L.A. and Nithia loves to tout that she got funding to put these little canopies over all the bus benches, who knew that those were going to turn into little mini homeless shelters?
4: What's coming next? Mid-century modern homeless encampments? Is Gary going to design one?
30: David says he's been at this location a couple of weeks.
5: Have they tried to offer you a place to stay?
31: Well, I got places all around the world. Take a look at everything that's built.
3: Yeah, this guy's completely insane.
4: He's showing them around like he's a realtor.
31: Well, I got places all around the world. Take a look at everything that's built. I'm from New Jersey.
5: New Jersey?
31: I have a house there last time. Well, I became a bencher.
3: He's got a house in Jersey. Then why is he on a bench in Hollywood?
4: Oh, God. Give him 30 more seconds, he'll start bragging about the pizza.
31: I'm from here and there. I'm from my mom and dad.
32: I tried 211 yesterday.
3: Yeah, that doesn't work.
4: He pressed one for English. He waited on hold for an hour. Then they cut him off. Yeah. We know the story.
3: Here's someone who's in an obvious mental health crisis. So where are all the crisis response workers that we keep paying for because we say we don't need police?
4: Yeah, don't we employ, like, I don't know, a couple hundred social workers with bullet holes in them to send them down to places like this?
32: 211 yesterday, and then they refer you to L.A. Homeless Service Authority. I've also reached out to our city councilman's office. They're homeless.
3: Oh, Hugo's not going to be any help.
4: Boy, this guy must be new.
6: Yeah, clap that up.
32: City councilman's office. They're homeless.
3: Look, at this point, it was a brand new experiment in 2022. But you should really know now that if you vote for a DSA candidate, whether it's Hugo.
6: Yeah, clap that up.
3: Or Ulysses.
5: Are we going to get it?
3: You should know that the one thing you're voting for is them to not do a damn thing about the homeless.
4: I was going to say, this guy sounds surprisingly not defeated, but give it time. Maybe a week, maybe two, and he's going to sound like everyone else in town.
3: Both Hugo and Ulysses are up for re-election this year. Let's see if they stay in those jobs, because that one's on us.
32: City councilman's office, their homeless team.
30: We also reached out to city officials and Metro. Overnight, someone cleaned the bus stop and David moved to the cement next to the bus stop around the corner.
3: And then he came back.
4: It is literally whack-a-mole. It's whack-a-bum.
3: But you don't worry. They spick and span the bus bench where he was sleeping all day, so it's nice and clean for him to come back to. It's almost like the homeless who are living on the bus benches have a turndown service.
4: Oh, don't worry. There'll be bodily fluids back on that bench, lickety-split.
3: You haven't even seen the second half of this story. You are a soothsayer, sir.
4: Uh-oh.
32: Oftentimes, the help comes from whoever they contract with, and they walk up to the person and go, would you like services? And if they refuse, that's it.
3: And how much are we paying all of these outreach workers to say that? Oh, do you need some help? Oh, you don't? Okay.
4: Well, I guess it could be worse. It could be Barbara Ferrer's team down there giving them crack pipes.
30: Yeah. As David told us the day before.
31: And there's nothing going to stop me from doing that. And they know it. And I'm going to sit right here. I'm going to rub it right in their face for what they did. And they can suffer.
30: So he remains on the sidewalk. The delivery robots drive by, but you can see.
3: There's this great image where he's sitting on the bench, lying down on the bench in this pile of filth, and the food delivery robot, the SAMO, is trying to figure out how to maneuver around him so someone can get their pizza.
4: I think everyone walking down that street is trying to figure out how to maneuver around him.
30: So he remains on the sidewalk. The delivery robots drive by, but you can see people stop to help bringing food. We've also seen David and
3: Yeah. What did we say about not feeding the bears?
4: What we've done is embolden these people so that he feels like he owns that bus stop. And if you felt like you owned something, you wouldn't let other people use it, would you?
3: I know it seems compassionate to be offering blankets and food and water to these people, but as long as you do that, they're never going to accept the help because you've just made them more comfortable taking over the public space.
4: The only thing that we should offer him is three hots and a cot and a clink.
30: We've also seen David engaged in what could be considered public indecency.
3: And I think you know what that is.
7: Doing Here the most go. With his hands.
3: And there is Buckle video up. Of him on the sidewalk, laying on his back, doing that. And that's not a crime.
4: Oh, my.
3: Sure, you could say, well, it's not a crime to be homeless. It's not a crime to be loitering or taking over a bus bench. It's not a crime to be doing that in the middle of the street in Hollywood.
4: I don't even know what argument you make in defense of that.
30: We've also seen David engaged in what could be considered public indecency. Indecent exposure, perhaps. We can't show you, but that doesn't...
3: Christina has seen some things.
4: It sounds like it. Boy, she's going to need a stiff one when she gets home.
3: Don't use that word.
30: That doesn't seem to surprise anyone in the area.
32: There's so many rough campers now here in Hollywood where they're not in a tent. They're just out here sleeping on a bus bench or the sidewalk. What is our breaking point?
3: Oh, we don't have one. This is L.A.
4: Yeah, you have to vote differently, sir. That is the breaking point.
32: You know, it's not helping them. It's affecting our businesses, our community, our neighborhoods.
30: We did reach out to the mayor's office, sent us a full statement in part reading health, mental health, and behavioral health services lie solely with the county. The mayor.
3: That doesn't sound like locking arms to me.
4: Would you want to touch this guy's arms?
3: Remember how when Karen Bass got in, she declared a state of emergency. Lindsay Horvath declared a state of emergency. They said the era of the county and the city pointing fingers at each other is over. Well, here we are nearly 4 years later, and it's the county and the city pointing fingers at each other while somebody who obviously is not in his own right mind is just sitting there taking over the bus bench.
4: And we're spending a fortune on Project Inside Safe. Is Karen Bass there to give this guy a hand? No.
30: Lie solely with the county. The mayor's office has asked the county to send mental health support today. And indeed, let's show you video because some people late this afternoon showed up. They identified themselves as coming from the county. They spoke with him a few minutes. Then they talked to us. They told us they know who he is. He has not accepted help. But then they said they weren't going to do anything unless we left.
3: This is the most outrageous part of this entire story. Is you have somebody who's obviously in a crisis, a danger to himself and everyone around him. LA County mental health employees say, well, we're not going to do anything as long as you're filming.
4: How is that even legal? Unless the news stops talking about this, we're not going to do anything about it.
3: This is why they all got to go. The entire city leadership and the entire county leadership, they are all complete failures on this.
4: Well, and this is what they say about crime, too. They say crime is actually going down, and they blame the local news, saying if the local news just spent less time talking about crime and more time talking about other things, the public would believe them.
30: Accepted help, but then they said they weren't going to do anything unless we left because they didn't want a camera around. We offered to move farther away.
3: Isn't it in the public's interest to see how our tax dollars are being spent to, quote unquote, help the homeless, help the mentally ill and the addicted? You don't get to tell the free press to turn off their cameras.
4: I don't think it's about that at all. I don't think they care about this guy being on video being taken away to wherever it is that they're going to take him. I think what the city was telling her is stop talking about this. If you want us to do something about these stories, stop reporting on it. Stop talking about it.
3: Good luck. I think we're like at 2 weeks in a row where every single day it's a new outrageous, insane homeless story coming off of Fox 11. They are on it.
30: Because they didn't want a camera around. We offered to move farther away, but no, they left. They said they were not doing anything until we were gone.
3: They left. The mental health service people that we pay, I'm sure, a handsome salary in the county decided to not help the person who obviously needs help because the cameras were on.
4: I know I'm a broken record. If you do not vote differently, if in that election for mayor, you vote for anyone other than Spencer Pratt, you're voting for this. Just go into it eyes wide open.
30: Because they didn't want a camera around. We offered to move farther away, but no, they left. They said they were not doing anything until we were gone, and you see them leave there. So perhaps after we leave now, they'll come back and they'll be able to do something. But it does speak to the reality of how difficult it is to help people who are not accepting help, let alone to show you if that help does come through.
3: Why is all of this voluntary? This entire ideology of housing first and harm reduction, and we can't help anybody until they ask for it, has been a complete failure.
4: And part of it is that our elected officials are wed to the idea that we have a homeless problem because of the high cost of housing. It is not going to get better until they get with reality and understand that these people, their brains are fried.
3: The politicians or the homeless?
4: Both.
30: In reality, being homeless is not a crime.
3: Well, how about the thing he was doing in the middle of the street?
4: Yeah, don't you have to register as a sex offender if you do that in public?
3: It's on news video. How can you not take that video to the LAPD? And at the very least, this guy should be locked up for that. There is so much evidence out there all the time of these people living on the street doing things like that or worse. And somehow nothing happens to them.
4: Imagine being a woman or a child living in that neighborhood, and you're forced to see that on a daily basis.
30: It's not a crime, and unless he is a danger to himself or others, he's...
3: That sure seemed like a danger to me.
4: No kidding.
30: He's, you know, they're not going to pick him up.
3: But you know what they say? They say, well, he's not a danger to himself. The way that the county likes to act here, and the city as well, is that nobody's a danger till they've already stabbed somebody.
4: How about this? We all pay for those buses. The people who are paying for those buses can't use the bus stop.
30: He's, you know, they're not going to pick him up on what's called a 5150, a mental health hold. So the options are limited with the way things are being done right now.
3: How is it that we can put Britney Spears in a conservatorship, but not this guy?
4: Because that makes TMZ.
30: In Hollywood, I'm Christina Gonzalez. He's still here. Fox 11 News.
29: All right, Christina, a painful look there. All right, thank you.
3: Of all the things that are outrageous about that story, the one that drove me crazy is the LA County mental health team refusing to do anything until the news cameras left. And then they still didn't do anything. They left. How much are those people getting paid to do nothing?
4: They are telling the news to stop reporting on it. Message received. So guess what? When we return, we're going to tell you about a different bum causing problems in a different part of California. How do you like them apples?
27: You and California have so much in common. For one, you're both broke. Stick around, and after the break, John and Randy will try to fix one of those problems.
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3: 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Guys, I live in California. My husband and I just went to Carmel for my 70th birthday. There are no homeless in Carmel. I asked the store owner why that is, and she told us if any homeless show up in Carmel, the police are called and they are picked up and escorted out of town. Sounds good to us.
4: The same thing is true in the city where I live. You won't find any homeless in Rancho Mirage. We send them someplace else.
3: There are cities that tolerate this, and there are cities that don't. And the cities that tolerate this say they want to help these people, but obviously they don't.
4: 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I just want them away from me. And Randy, if you missed yesterday's episode or an episode from earlier in the week or last week and you want to find out what you missed out on, that's easy to do.
3: You probably missed out on John taking a lot of shots at Katie Porter.
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4: If you'd like to email the show, you can do so at johnnydontlikeshow@gmail.com. 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Let's go to Joseph in Los Angeles. Joseph, hello.
2: Hi. One of the biggest problems with the homeless people is calling them homeless people, because then they think the solution is give them a home. The real problem is it's addiction. It's mental disease. So you either need to get them off of drugs or alcohol, or help them out mentally to get them back up on their feet. I mean, the majority of them are that. There's a few that are down their luck. Then you get them back up on their feet, you get them a job, and you get them to take care of themselves. But we need to quit calling them homeless people, because everyone thinks the solution is get them a house. And that's not the problem, because the druggie can't even afford his drugs.
4: It's funny that you mentioned that. When I was a child, I spent a lot of time with my grandparents. And they used to call them winos or bag ladies. And they didn't mean it as a pejorative. They just meant it as that's who we're talking about here. But it wasn't homeless. It was wino, because the assumption is the person is living on the street because they drink too much wine. And even as a child, I understood that when they would refer to them. But then we cleaned up the language and we made it homeless, which I guess is more compassionate. But then you leave people with the exact wrong impression that the problem is a lack of housing.
2: Yes, and that's the problem. I mean, they used to be called vagrants, street people, hobos, all kinds of stuff. But the solution isn't housing, because they still have, if you don't solve in any issue, if you don't solve the root cause, you're never going to solve the problem. So that's why they have to, you know, go after the root cause, which is the addictions and the mental instability and all that. And for the few people, the small percentage that are just down their luck, then you get them into a temporary shelter and you get them some job skills and they can go out there and get back on their feet again.
4: All right. Thank you for the call, sir. I appreciate it. 800-222-5222 is the telephone number, 1-800-222-5222. If you'd like to email the show, you can do so at johnnydontlikeshow@gmail.com. Since the government doesn't want us talking about all the problems that the homeless cause anymore, Randy, let's find out what's going on in downtown L.A.
3: Matthew Seedorf has been on a roll lately. Matthew Seedorf discovered, thanks to Juan Nala and the Clean L.A. With Me guy, the woman living in the sewer drain. And when you find out the backstory behind that woman, it is heartbreaking and infuriating. He found the people that are living in the sewers in Canoga Park, the people living in the river near the L.A. River bike path, which is one of the worst bike paths in the entire country. And now another tip has come to Matthew Seedorf. Hey, have you ever seen what's going on outside the post office in MacArthur Park?
4: I can only imagine.
3: For more, here is Fox 11 and the incredible Matthew Seedorf.
5: Only on Fox 11. Tonight, a U.S. post office overwhelmed by trash and homeless encampments. Fox 11's Matthew Seedorf with more.
6: It's unbelievable that this post office is even open. Customers maneuvering around trash and homeless encampments. The image is shocking.
3: How do does the post office put up with that? That's federal property.
4: And that's a heavily unionized workforce, too. You'd think they'd be able to do something about this.
6: So this is the entrance to the post office right here. Disturbing conditions right outside this downtown LA post office, somehow still open, surrounded by trash. Mounds of garbage flooding the parking lot, old TVs, stripped copper wire, and rats. You know what it's like out here?
3: Yeah, and they showed live shots of the rats running through the homeless encampment. It will make your skin crawl.
4: Where is that lunatic fake doctor running the Department of Public Health when you need her?
3: Passing out pipes.
7: Next slide.
6: Rats. You know what it's like out here?
20: Girls and no work.
6: Some people live in here for years, others months.
21: You don't know who you're talking to. You can't trust anybody really.
6: Is it safe?
21: No.
6: Ariana Montero inviting us in.
3: If it's not safe, then why are you there inside the rat-infested homeless encampment outside the post office, outside of the most gang-infested park in L.A.?
4: Well, how do they expect Cliff Clavin to deliver the penny saver dealing with all of that?
6: Ariana Montero inviting us into her encampment. Inside a dog, shelves, a fan, even a refrigerator.
3: Of course.
4: Because why not?
21: It's not even done yet.
6: How do you guys get power?
3: How is stealing power not a crime?
4: It's a crime associated with homelessness and poverty.
3: If I don't pay my DWP bill, they shut off my power. We have people stealing power from the city of Los Angeles, and nothing happens to them.
4: Nope, because there's one set of rules for middle class and taxpayers, and there's another set of rules for the protected classes, and the homeless are among them.
6: Obviously, this is a post office.
21: Honestly, we're blessed that they haven't said anything.
6: Right across the street.
3: We're blessed that they haven't said anything about this monstrosity that we've created.
4: Because in L.A., it's anything goes.
6: Right across the street is one of the busiest fire stations in the city of L.A. They say 80% of their calls are related to the homeless.
3: That is the number you need to remember. The fire station outside of MacArthur Park, right next to this post office, their firefighters say 80% of all the calls they respond to are because of the homeless.
4: And 50% of all of the fires started in Los Angeles are started by the homeless, according to the chief.
3: If you're wondering why the fire department is overtaxed and stretched so thin, it's because they're responding. 4 out of 5 calls aren't even about an actual emergency. It's either a homeless person that OD'd or it's a homeless person that started a fire.
6: Right across the street is one of the busiest fire stations in the city of L.A. They say 80% of their calls are related to the homeless. Do you worry about your safety?
22: It's crazy, yeah.
23: Yo soy de Guatemala.
6: This group from Guatemala. They say help from the city has been hard to find.
4: Okay. They need help from ICE.
3: You know, it was funny because the other day, I think it was Seedorf, talked to someone who was from Guatemala that said, hey, Guatemala is much nicer than here.
6: I see that, Aida.
23: No. Well, ahorita no.
6: In a statement to Fox 11, Councilwoman Eunice Hernandez.
3: Oh, boy.
4: She's the one who says that the park is fantastic and it's children playing and that sort of thing.
24: Yes.
6: In a statement to Fox 11, Councilwoman Eunice Hernandez says they've been monitoring the area with outreach and a cleanup planned next week.
3: Isn't it funny how when the news is about to report on something, so they ask for a statement, a place that has been ignored for months, possibly years, festering to the point where there are rats crawling everywhere. Oh, we're just getting around to that right now. We're cleaning it up next week. What are you talking about?
4: And here's what's crazy. What do you think the odds are, if you went through that encampment, that you couldn't find active warrants or deportation orders for just about every single person there?
6: In a statement to Fox 11, Councilwoman Eunice Hernandez says they've been monitoring the area with outreach and a cleanup planned next week.
21: I've been asleep at bus stops.
3: Here's what you need to do. All 7 people that are running against Eunice Hernandez, play that video on loop. That's what you should be pushing out to all of your followers. If you want more homeless encampments full of rats outside of the post office, and a fire station where 80% of the fires, the things they're responding to, have to do with the homeless, then yes, give Ulysses another 4 years. And if we do that, we're done.
4: And it's like the bus stop. People have to use that post office. What do you do if you own a business in that community? What do you do if you live in that community and you need stamps or you need to mail a package or something?
0: I've been paid by men.
6: But encampments and trash remain outside the post office, where some say they want help.
0: I'll jump on it in just a second.
3: At what point does the postmaster general jump in there and start firing on all fours?
4: Well, here's what would happen. They would turn it into a Trump issue. And they would say, oh, look, it's Donald Trump going to war with California. And they would take the side of the encampment. 100% guaranteed.
6: And they haven't done that?
0: No, not over here.
6: The councilwoman says they're going to be out here as early as next week, clearing it all up and offering resources. Reporting in Westlake, Matthew Seedorf, Fox 11 News.
3: So there you go. That is the latest of what seems like daily updates from the complete failures of everyone running Los Angeles City and Los Angeles County to do anything about homelessness, where a post office has been completely taken over by the homeless.
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0: Pretty soon, the level of activity at Orloff Jewelers in Fig Garden Village is going to lead you to believe, oh my God, they're going out of business. 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
4: 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Guys, up here, AC Transit solved both the camping out and the vandalism problem by replacing bus stop shelters and benches with single steel seats, which are few and far between. But after all, benches and shelters are just signs of white privilege. Now, I'm sure Shaggy likes that, so let's have her say it.
5: That's right. I like that. That was amazing.
3: Let's go to Chris in Westlake Village. Chris, hello.
6: Hi, guys. I called to say that it's the meth. It's the meth that is a big part of the crime. Now, I know most people know this, but meth is cheap. It's out there. People will not go in any treatment because they want to stay out so they can get their meth and their alcohol, which you can get for $6 if you panhandle, but it's the meth. And meth, you know, it's a chemical. It's not an organic thing, and it makes people go insane. It destroys your mind and your body. It makes you go nuts. So that's why you're seeing all this out there. And then as far as Nithya Raman goes, you know, I do believe, Randy, that she is what you might call a fall guy or whatever for Karen Bass. They believe the same thing. She's a Democrat Socialist of America. And in her interview I heard recently, she said, oh, well, you know, we have, what, 7,400 LAPD, and she gave that community policing spiel. So if you know, LA, if you vote Democrat, nothing's going to change. And the same thing for the governor. You know, I mean, I'm going with Hilton because he's already going after the fraud. What if Swalwell was governor? I mean, what would he do? He'd give the schools more money, not expose any fraud, you know, so it's like, come on, let's not be stuck on Democrat stupid anymore. It's over. And I hope you guys have a great weekend.
3: All right. Thank you for the call, sir. You too.
4: Now, John, just because he said weekend, remember, today is Thursday, not Friday.
3: Tomorrow is going to be a roll of the dice. 800-222-5222 is the telephone number. 1-800-222-5222. If you'd like to email the show, you can do so at johnnydontlikeshow@gmail.com. That's johnnydontlikeshow@gmail.com. All right. Right now it's time for an update on California's totally corrupt Attorney General, Bob Bonta.
7: Bob Bonta.
4: This guy,
7: Bob Bonta,
4: is now getting sued by the California Card Room Association because his regulations to ban blackjack at the card rooms took effect yesterday. And they're saying this is going to kill their business. And also, who asked for this? For more, here's CBS 47 in the Central Valley.
8: This April's Fool's Day is no joke for California card rooms. Today is the day the Department of Justice set up for card rooms to drastically adjust their table.

0: games, including getting rid of blackjack. Now the clock is ticking to comply or hit the jackpot in court.
1: You knew that was coming.
2: Okay, and just to set the table here, Bob Bonta is a wholly owned subsidiary of the Indian casinos. He used to be owned by the card rooms, and then the Indian casinos paid him more, so now he's working for the Indian casinos, and he's trying to make life miserable for the card rooms.
3: Bob Bonta.
4: So this is what I've been doing for the past 22 years now, providing for my family. It's great. I love it.
0: Donna Sukhati Vong says there's a simple reason why she's been a card dealer at Club One Casino in Fresno for so long. It's the familiar faces.
4: The best way to describe
1: it. What do you think the regulars at the card room in Fresno are like?
2: Oh, my. They might be getting into fights in Ubers, too.
4: The best way to describe it is kind of like the show Cheers. Everybody knows your name.
0: But now, decades of consistency is being met with a range of emotions and future uncertainty.
4: Scared, nervous, frustration, and pretty much why.
0: In an effort led by California Attorney General Rob Bonta, the department...
1: That's not his name.
2: Can we get a correction?
3: Bob Bonta.
0: The Department of Justice wants to change the game at California's card rooms. The new rules taking effect today would severely affect how table games in non-tribal casinos are played. The most notable...
1: Who was being harmed by this outside of the perceived harm to their pocketbooks of the tribal casinos that think they have a hold on all the gambling in the state?
2: This is what happens when your top cop, when the person in charge of the California Department of Justice is for sale.
0: The most notable alteration, the essential elimination of the popular game of blackjack.
5: It's such a dramatic impact on our business. I mean, blackjack's over 20% of what we do.
0: Kyle Kirkland is the owner of Club One. He's also the president of the California Gaming Association. The nearly 90 card rooms in the state employ around 20,000 people.
1: They're going to have to cut that in half.
2: Oh, yeah. Oh, yeah. Unless they just go and they pony up more money than the Indian casinos and they buy them off again.
0: The fear here and elsewhere is a massive loss of jobs and, in some cases, the inability to keep the businesses going.
5: The Attorney General's own internal analysis says that over 50% of cardroom revenue employees are going to be affected. We think it's going to be more.
1: Job killer Bob Bonta, everybody.
3: Bob Bonta.
5: Because if you take away such an important chunk of our business, it's tough for us to continue to operate.
0: Another issue, tax revenue. Kirkland says the city of Fresno brings in around $1 million each year through Club One.
5: And there's dozens of cities that are actually reliant on cardroom tax revenue.
0: The California Gaming Association is fighting back in court. One of two lawsuits was filed this week seeking a temporary injunction of the new rules. For now, it's business as usual.
1: And I would love to see if those those cases go forward, what discovery looks like. Why exactly is this Bob Bonta's cause de celeb?
2: Well, maybe that would explain why he's already spent $500,000 on a white-collar criminal defense attorney.
0: For now, it's business as usual, but the fate of Cardroom Felt is on the table.
4: A lot of people have young kids, too, now that are working here, so it's... You know, that's what we've been doing to provide, and I just don't know, understand where this is all coming from.
1: Bribery.
2: It's not that hard to understand.
0: The California nation's Indian Gaming Association supports the DOJ's rule changes at
1: Of course they do, because they paid for this.
2: The funny part is that anyone is surprised.
0: Card rooms, we reached out to them, but did not hear back. We also contacted the Attorney General's office and also did not hear back.
1: Oh, Bobby's too busy.
2: This is how it works in banana republics. And I guess that's what we are.
6: It's Gavin Newsom's least favorite show. It's the Fix California Hour on KMJ with John Phillips and Randy Wang.
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1: Signs of progress in peace talks. I'm Angelo Bavaro, Fox News. President Trump is holding a call with regional officials to discuss a potential deal with Iran. Reports say a decision may be made by the end of the weekend.
2: A new timeline on the table with President Trump saying that he's going to meet with his negotiators to go over that deal from Iran and also determine whether or not hostilities could continue and strikes could resume in Iran. So the president saying that it's 50-50 as to whether or not he could make a deal, but the negotiations are at least getting closer. And he told Axios earlier today he planned to meet with his team, which was expected to include Steve Witkoff, Jared Kushner, and Vice President J.D. Vance. Fox is told that a call at 1 p.m. Eastern today includes the leaders from Saudi Arabia, Qatar, the United Arab Emirates, Egypt, Turkey, and Pakistan.
1: And Iranian officials say they are finalizing their 14-clause deal, which would reportedly end that conflict. The death of NASCAR driver Kyle Busch Thursday at 41 has led to an outpouring of support from fans and fellow racers. Fox TV affiliate WOFL reporter Chancellor Wynn has more from the Daytona International Speedway.
3: Flowers and even M&Ms, the peanut one specifically, because Kyle Busch drove that yellow M&M car for more than a decade. All this looking right up at the NASCAR legend. His sudden passing has many people asking how and why.
4: As we wait for answers, the focus shifts to Busch's incredible legacy, a two-time champion who set the fastest qualifying lap at this year's Daytona 500. NASCAR CEO Steve O'Donnell says it's those wins and his connection with the fans that make Busch a permanent legend.
3: NASCAR says they plan to honor Kyle Busch throughout the races this weekend.
1: Busch died after severe pneumonia progressed into sepsis. 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
13: Jay. You don't know who I am? You <don't>
14: You're Abe Froman.
15: That's right. I'm Abe Froman, the sausage king of Chicago.
16: Garcon, coffee.
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15: He had this wonderful system for doing the garlic. He used a razor and he used to slice it so thin that it used to liquefy in the pan with just a little oil.
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18: Here are the restaurateurs, Mike and Dave.
13: Hello, everybody. You have tuned into the restaurateurs here on KMJ, Fresno, California. This is Dave Fansler, and I am with today Nick Marceliano from Sam's Italian Deli. Mike will be back in next week. We thought we'd do a show, Nick and I, because Nick and I just got back from Chicago at the restaurant trade show. We can tell you about that. That's always a wild and informative trip.
20: It is, and it's huge.
13: It's ginormous. Yeah. But before we go there, let's talk. I twisted Nick's arm into bringing the food today, and he did just that. Nick, tell us about this delicious Italian feast you brought.
20: Well, I just brought some of our classics. I brought our classic traditional lasagna that we've made for many years. So 4 layers, you know, we've got a bolognese meat in there, mozzarella, ricotta, spinach.
13: And you guys sell it in the deli, just like a grab-and-go thing, too. You
20: can
13: or you can just do a grab-and-go.
20: We have it so many different ways. I mean, we literally have it just one piece for a single person, grab-and-go, take it home and heat it. We've got 2 pieces for family style. Then we also have this half-size and full-size pans you can get out of the freezer for whenever you want to cook it, or you can order it hot, ready to go, and serve right away. So we've got it all different ways. And then I brought in our Italian chopped salad with soppressata, provolone cheese, our little fried pepperoni cups, make it nice and crispy, a little bit of our focaccia croutons, and our house dressing that we put on that. And then I brought in something new for us. We've been making for a month now, and it's really gotten a lot of great reviews from our customers. A lot of traction is our chicken cutlet Caesar sandwich that we're making. We make it on our house focaccia bread, a little crispy prosciutto, the chicken cutlet, romaine, Caesar dressing.
13: Yeah, very, very good.
20: And then I figured out I might as well pair all the Italian with a 2018 La Fiorita Brunello.
13: Yeah, that was you did good, Nick. You always do good.
20: You know, a little lasagna, Brunello, you can't go wrong.
13: Yeah, so we're back, you know, back in the seat, back in the saddle, as they say, in Fresno, the restaurateurs, drinking again.
20: Yeah, yeah.
13: So let's talk about Chicago. I mean, that's an amazing.
20: It was
13: place to go.
20: It is. It's always a great place to go. I mean, what a great city to go to. But this show for us, especially this time around for me, because I had so much I needed to see with the new location being built, the equipment that we need. I had, you know, I took my equipment list with me.
13: I know. That's why I didn't walk with you.
20: Because you knew I was going to get stuck.
13: I do not want to be under his sphere of influence. He's so busy.
20: Well, and then we're getting stuck for, you know, periods of time at each one of the booths. You're not just blowing right through them. So, So we did that, which is great for us because we were definitely there on a mission. And this time around, I had my son Severio with me. I had Adam Salwasser, also our general contractor, with us, which was great. I really, really was grateful to have him there because he gets to see what we're talking about, why we want it. We got to travel a little bit on this trip. I took him to a couple of Italian delis. I took him to Eataly in Chicago, kind of get an idea of, you know, how things
13: were. Yeah, had
20: flow.
13: He ever been to an Eataly before?
20: He did. He actually only been to that one when it first opened, like in 2014.
13: Oh.
20: So that was the only time he'd ever been to an Eataly. So this time, you know, going there, and then, you know, while we're walking, you know, this is why it needs to be positioned in this place and why it needs to flow this way. So I think he got a good feel of what our, you know, our plans are. So I think that was great. And then we went to some little hole in the wall ones through Chicago on Monday after the little monsoon rainstorm that we had that morning.
13: Well, I warned everybody when we were getting there, just remember that, you know, in these 3 days, we're going to see fall, spring, summer, and winter. And it's always like that in Chicago.
20: Well, we lucked out because it was supposed to rain when we arrived, but it didn't. Yeah. We had sun. We had good weather until that morning.
13: Right.
20: That was like 1 hour.
13: That was about the best weather, I think.
20: Yeah, it was. It was warm. And even during that 1 hour monsoon in the morning on Monday, you know, sun came out after that, warm. We started walking around again and checking things out like as if it never happened. So it was great. I mean, I really enjoyed the trip. I had them with me. I know that you were with us also, but I know you were looking at your stuff. You had your daughter.
13: Savannah came with me and her husband, Mark. And they, you know, this is probably about my 20th time I've been to the show. And they've never been with me. Even my daughter, when she was a kid, she never came with me. So I thought, I told them, I said, come on, let's why don't you do the show with me this year? And so they were all excited to do that, and because I'd always told them so much about it. And so they were blown away. I mean, when you get to that center, it's just so ginormous. You just can't believe how, I mean, it's bigger than life.
20: Yeah.
13: I looked at the square footage on ChatGPT this morning because I was just curious about it because Mark and I talked about it at the show. You know, how does this compare to the Save Mart Center? And it's basically between 5 and 6 Save Mart centers.
20: Is it really?
13: Yeah.
20: Okay. Yeah.
13: So, I mean, that's a lot of walking around.
20: Well, it was so on Sunday, I think I sent it to you. I did, 16,600 steps. That's what I did on Sunday there. Yep. So that gives you an idea of how much walking around that place.
13: Well, yeah, walking plus all the talking. There's a heck of a lot of conversation.
20: And actually, I only did the North Pavilion and the Lakeside Pavilion because I did the South Pavilion on Saturday.
13: Yeah.
20: Yeah.
13: Well, those pavilions, I mean, you got to be careful and you got to keep track. There's a system on how to go through there because you can get turned around and not know where you're at, and then you start feeling like you're going to miss out on something because you're micro lost.
20: You are, because then you start, because they don't just go straight rows, because then there's always the one big company that's taking over so much square footage, so it cuts off your path, so you start cutting to the right or to the left, and then all of a sudden you're two rows over, and then you want to get back because you're going, I may miss something. So we did that a few times. So okay, let's backtrack. I think we need to go down this row and miss it. So it is a great show, so many new things. Same thing with my son, even with Adam, you know, never been to a show like that before. I mean, he's been to contractor shows, builder shows, but nothing restaurant industry. And they're just amazed at what's involved in the food service industry, from product equipment to china to flooring to, you know, warewashing to whatever it is. Everything's involved.
13: Yeah, I mean, there's thousands of booths there.
20: Yeah, yeah,
13: there is. A variety of every single subject you can possibly think of. And obviously a lot of duplication as well.
20: Oh, tons.
13: So it's hard for them to stick out from the next guy on, you know, everyone's got like a little gimmick on how to, they'll have some sort of robot or something in their booth to try to get attention just to catch people's eyes.
20: Yeah, there was quite a bit of that. with the robots out there. But I'm like watching some of this robots, what they're doing. I'm going, yeah, I don't think this is ever going to really kick off in our industry on this robotic thing. I mean, it's like watching paint dry and the guy mixing a drink or making a pizza. I mean, maybe down the road some years.
13: Yeah, but. I know McDonald's is heading down that road in a very big way. And I'm sure they'll eventually get there, but you're going to have a very homogenized product coming out the other end.
20: Yeah, I see that. So we did that, the show, and then of course after the show we've got to go to dinner.
13: Yeah. Okay. So we split up because just getting reservations in Chicago this time of year is really really hard. So
20: for eight people,
13: for eight people, you know, they look at you like, you know. And I know exactly what they're thinking. You know, they're going to get here late. They're going to drag on. They're going to slow their table turns. That's what they always worry about with large parties. So we went to the Girl and the Goat, which is out on the West Loop side.
20: Yeah.
13: And where did you guys go?
20: We ended up going to Maple and Ash the first night.
13: Oh, yeah, Maple and Ash.
20: So we've been there before. We put in a request for a reservation, and we ended up getting it the day before there.
13: So explain that, because they've got a cool setup the way they, I mean, it's a two-story restaurant. They have the bar on the bottom, and you walk through the bar to get to the elevator to get to the restaurant.
20: They do, yeah. So, you walk in the main level. They've got this really narrow bar, some tables on one side. Gets
13: and they've
20: really
13: got
20: crowded.
13: A little sushi counter there, too.
20: Yeah, a little sushi counter. So you're literally, like, walking right through all the guests to get to the elevators on the other end.
13: Yeah, it's almost like a shop space. Deal like maybe 20 feet wide,
20: right? Yeah,
13: 90 feet deep, sort of thing.
20: And then the elevator's on the end, so you get there. They've got someone escorting you there, and then they get you to go to the second floor. And then you get up into out of the elevator, and of course, the reception desk is right there. Take your reservation, that's where their wine cellar and everything's at. And then you walk through another bar section, and then you will actually walk into the main dining room. There at Maple Nash. I mean, it's a great place, got a great vibe, music. I mean, it's a hustle bustle place.
13: That's for sure.
20: A lot of hustle bustle, yeah. Definitely very, you know, everything is done.
13: I think they do Vegas better than Vegas.
20: I think you do.
13: I mean, they use that captain service form of service where you've got almost like the pit boss overseeing, you know, a group of servers. And so he's like overseeing, you know, four or five sections. So he's has a lot of input and entertainment value to, you know, the whole, you know, evening. And it's just a cool way they do it. I mean, there's a lot of bodies involved.
20: There is a lot of bodies involved. They've got a great vibe going on. They've got this, you know, their little shtick about it is that, you know, they use the F word in their menus and also in the captain describing the food.
13: Like, I know. They're, you know, I swear to God, if you use that F word enough, it's not a big deal anymore.
20: And then if it's your birthday or anniversary, they bring you a placard to put up at your table that says the same thing. So it's,
13: well, we will be right back. And we'll talk about where we went to dinner.
20: You got it. Welcome to the table.
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13: Back here on the Restaurateurs. So, Nick, before we run off to the Girl and the Goat, which was a great place we went to on our side of town, explain some of the food you had over there, because they do such a great job of presentation and excitement.
20: They do. They do some great presentation, the excitement. I've told you, like, the cussing through the whole thing, actually, even the menu item, the price fixed item literally was the F word, you know, explaining the whole menu. But we did a price fix for the five of us, and it was wonderful. You know, they brought out this little seafood. They bring you a lot of little moose booshes, all, you know, from an oyster with a little bit of caviar with a shot of vodka to the side of it. I mean, that just kind of starts the whole thing. Then they'll bring you some little sorbet deal. Then they brought us a little seafood tower, but the seafood tower had crab and oysters and clams in it, in a nice Diavola type sauce in it. And then once you took all the fish out of it, the guy came around from behind you and he dumped in like a house-made penne pasta called garganelli that are hand-rolled. He threw that right on top of the sauce out of a little bowl. And then he put some cream, and then he threw some cream on top of it, and then he mixed it up. And
13: just whipped up a little tableside sauce.
20: A little tableside sauce and pasta, which was really good because it was still hot. That was great. They brought out some Then they did the ribeye, which was outstanding. They brought out a piece of sea bass that they did, a lot of different sides, and a lot of little moose boosters in between. And then the dessert at the end, they actually had this coconut cream pie that was to die for. It was really good. So it was great. And I mean, the service was outstanding. The food was great. You know, the wine lists, you know, us, you know, we try to dig through them because we like our California wines. But when we're out of California, you think sometimes the restaurants here, I mean, the hotels, and but out of state, they really get very proud in their pricing.
1: Yeah, they do.
20: Yeah, so you're kind of digging through the list. But it was great. It was
1: but
20: a
1: you
20: great
1: found
20: experience.
1: Something.
20: Yeah. Yeah, I did. And I found something always digging around, and I ended up doing, actually, we did Italian that night. I ended up doing a No. 7 wine of the year, the Barbaresco from Prodotti Barbaresco. That was hidden away. Even the guy said, well, how did you find, you found that one? I go, well, yeah, you know, there's a few items there. So
1: you don't know who I am?
20: But, while Catherine's on the other end of the table, I'm
1: no,
20: getting
1: no,
20: first.
1: No, it's actually... You don't know me, do you?
20: You don't know me, do you?
1: You don't know who I am.
20: Yeah, and Catherine's always going, please don't give him the wine list, because he's going to dig through it, and we're going to just go
1: through. He'll find one. He'll bust you.
20: Yeah, and then she goes, I'm going thirsty here. Can you just please pick out a bottle of wine? So, what about Girl and the Goat?
1: So Maple and Ash. Remember that name, folks, because they've got Maple and Ash in Vegas. There's one in L.A., too.
20: I think there is one in L.A. now, yeah.
1: Yes, there is. And... really exceptional, well-ran restaurant.
20: It is. It's very, very nice.
1: So give it a whirl. So Girl and the Goat out on the West Loop, second time I'd been there. You know, they have a very inventive menu, and I thought all the food was very delicious. Nothing was like just crazy over the top that I had to come back, you know, race back and have, but... across the board, it was well served, and it was very good. And the action in there was substantial. I mean, they were very busy. The gal that owns it won one of the Food Network shows. I think it was Chopped or one of those. And so she's been on fire. She did that restaurant several years ago and has expanded a little bit, and she's doing really well. You know, I was going to say, the one thing, hey, this is what we saw there and was across town.
20: Yeah.
1: And, you know, it's very annoying to Nick and I. It's that little disclaimer they put on the menu. And it's Girl and the Goat. I didn't see it. It was like, you know, I'm not going to scan the menu for every single little detail point. But then it came on the bill, was a 4% surcharge. And then you ask what it is, and it says it was in lieu of raising prices, we're giving this for as a benefit to our employees. And I'm thinking, okay, I know the rule. The rule is when the restaurant charges the surcharge, they own the surcharge. They don't have to give anything to the employees.
20: Right.
1: And now you would think that they have to give something because they're saying they are. I don't believe they don't have to give all of it, that's for sure. And I do think they should be able to put on there what percentage of that amount goes there, because a lot of these across the country that are doing this in tourist areas where they got the customer there, they just hit them with that surcharge. And I told the guy, I said, listen, take this off. And he like did it like he was waiting for me to say that. What's it's that? Almost like they're trying to just like slip it in. It's like, hey, we'll throw it out there, and like they're having a revenue revenue share between the server and the house on how many of those surcharges they're getting through on the ticket. Kind of, it's a bad end to a meal. I don't know why they do that.
20: Well, you brought that up, and I felt the same way with Maple and Ash. And again, the food was outstanding. The service is outstanding. And Blake, what is today? Today's a special day, right? You're talking about
2: it's server day, basically. Server day in America.
20: Waitstaff server day.
2: Yeah.
20: And I think it's really important to talk about it because, just like you said, I don't like the service charge because the restaurant's controlling it. And it's not going directly to the server. And I felt that way at Maple and Ash because I know my bill is pricey. I mean, we chose it, and we chose the pricing, and I have no problems with what they're going to charge. But I did have a problem with them adding the 20% service charge on the ticket, okay? And then they added another 3.5% for employee health benefits on top of that. So that's going back again to the house, to the restaurant.
1: It is.
20: Okay, so I would love to see a disclosure. Like, really, how much is that captain that did a great job for me and the wait staff really getting out of this? And, you know, then you feel like you want to give something more to them, but you got, I mean, on my bill, I actually brought it with me. And I mean, literally, it was a $300 service charge because it was a $1,500 bill, two bottles of wine. I mean, we went all out, and I'm good with that. But it was a $300 service charge. Okay. But that goes to the house, not to the wait staff or even to a tip pool.
1: Right.
20: Right. Because if it was a tip pool, then you know it's going to the bussers, to the guys in the back of the house, the dishwashers. That was, and then they had another $53 for this employee benefit. So that was $353 additional to the ticket. Okay, which again bugs me because it's not going to the servers, but also just like here in California, I read about it even in Chicago or in Illinois that all service charges are taxable at 10.75% because that's a sales tax rate in Chicago. So they're making sales tax revenue off of the service charge, which really should just be the gratuity. If it was gratuity, as Fitz said, 20% gratuity and how it's shared, then it wouldn't even be taxed.
1: Well, we need that book of directions to go to Chicago next time.
20: I know. You know, I did a little research to figure out, like, who's really getting this part of the money. And so going to Servers Day, which, you know, servers, do, it's a hard job. And I think it's probably one of the best jobs for anyone to start at because...
1: Oh, absolutely.
20: Right?
1: For sure. Best job to go to college on. That's for darn sure.
20: The experience that you learn as a server, you'll take it with you for the rest of your life.
1: Well, the experience and the money. I mean, you get both. You get all that public, you know, dealing with the public experience. You get social experience, you know, how to talk with the public, et cetera, how to coexist with so many co-employees.
20: Right.
1: There's a lot of take back from that.
20: It's great, but I'm just wondering how this is going to start affecting, you know, if all restaurants start controlling the service charge. Like,
1: I think that's a very slippery slope, and I'm totally against it. And so I always let my feelings be known when they try to hit me with that.
20: Right. Yeah. Yeah.
1: I won't accept it. It's, you got to have better transparency than that.
20: They do. And I didn't, like I said, maybe it's written somewhere on the menu at Maple and Ash. I didn't look for it. I wasn't digging for it.
1: But it's a, you know, Chicago, big time tourist town, and they're all in it, and they're all doing the same thing, but they all have that funky little ambiguous explanation about what it is, and it just smacks of non-transparency the way it's written in every place.
20: It is. It is. I don't know. It bothers me. Not something I would want to do.
1: So we'll be right back here. I want to talk about that great place we always go to every year. As soon as we unpack our bags and we head down, what is that place? We'll talk about that right after.
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11: 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They're staying right there in Fig Garden Village. 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
29: Apps, entrees, and drinks. If it's Saturday, the restaurateurs are on KMJ. Cheers.
1: Back on the restaurateurs, we went to the Waldorf Astoria. That's where we stayed this trip. That's kind of seems to be our hotel. It's very, it's comfortable. It's close to where you want to be. You can do a fair amount of walking around there.
20: And the women can do a fair amount of shopping because they can walk from there.
1: Yeah. It's very safe.
20: It's very safe. Yeah,
1: that side of Chicago is very safe and very, very clean. Jeez Louise, it's pristine. Yeah. It's amazing how nice. I mean, there's flowers everywhere.
20: There is. There's. I mean, they keep the gutters, the sidewalk, whatever. It's clean.
1: It's almost like you're going through a shopping center, but it's the town.
20: Right.
1: The way they it's really super well manicured.
20: It's great. And we usually we check in, we unpack, and we go straight to
1: Hugo's Frog Bar and Fish House.
20: That's right. That or Gibson's next door. One
1: or two. So well, Gibson's owns both of them, but you just can't get into Gibson's. Gibson's is like the highest grossing restaurant in the city, and it's so hard to get in.
15: It is.
1: And it's right on the corner of Rush and Division. It's like the 100% corner for that, the convention side of town. And they've always got a guy in there at like 3:30 playing the piano and knocking out Frank Sinatra tunes and people sitting all around the piano. It's
20: Well, we got to do it because you left on Sunday. So
1: yeah, you guys.
20: You left on Sunday. So Monday before we flew out, we went there.
1: Yeah.
20: And we did. We got to. No, that's Sunday night we did. You were out of there. So we went there and the only spots were available at the piano.
1: Oh, perfect.
20: And they, you literally eat and drink on the piano. Yeah. They serve you on the piano.
1: Right.
20: Yeah. So we got to sit there and got to have a nice conversation with the pianist, the vocalist there. And it was great. Yeah, it was a good little couple hours spending it there.
1: So Hugo's is sort of like the redheaded child of those two operations. So because all the, you know, they came second, Gibson's came first, and they've got the prime position. But it's a lot of the same recipes. It's just an extension of Gibson's.
20: In
1: reality, they do things a little different. They've got a cool happy hour that they do during the week. They've got like $5 beers, and they have half off oysters and stuff like that that they do.
20: And of course, they do frog legs, which were outstanding.
1: Yeah, and we got the frog legs.
20: And they're outstanding.
1: And they really, really were good. You remember Ballas's restaurant down
20: there? Yeah.
1: You know, they used to serve
20: the frog legs.
1: Frog legs, yeah. There. And I would always get them. Whenever I would go there, I'd always get the frog legs.
20: Yeah.
1: And it's amazing how good.
20: They're good. It's been many, many years since I had them. You know, it's not something we see on the menu often. And so we had ordered them that day.
1: I didn't see any frog leg booths at the show.
20: No frog. You're right. No frog. They had everything else, but no frog leg booths there. But no, it was very good. I think they did a great service there, and they were very accommodating. And like I said, everything is so close. It's all walking distance right there. So you can go right back to your hotel room. Gave us a good break after walking all day at the show to go have a cocktail there.
1: Yeah. So, you know, the booths at the show, you know, there were some great standouts. You know, Chef's Warehouse did a really nice job with their meat supplier. And
20: is it Allen?
1: Yeah, Allen Brothers.
20: Allen Brothers, that's it.
1: Yeah. Yeah. And they've got some outstanding products. Yeah. Did you try that bacon?
20: I did.
1: They were serving?
20: Oh, the bacon's really good.
1: It was like a sous vide bacon, yeah. And they sold it. They're doing it by the slice, and it's actually done in Monterey.
20: Really?
1: Yeah. So I've got the guy's name and number.
20: Interesting.
1: I want to follow up on that because this really was an exceptional product, and they were laying out these slices of bacon that were probably weighed, I would say, maybe 2.5 ounces each slice. So there was probably only 6 slices to a pound.
20: Yeah, they were nice.
1: But they were spectacular.
20: No, it was a great product. Like you said, they brought a lot of different product out. That was a nice booth. There were quite a few different ones. There was one had a lot of different roasted marinated vegetables. Oh, the Marconi, you know, the Chicago-style Marconi, the Giardiniera.
1: Yes.
20: Yeah, so I went back to their booth. We sell all that product, and we actually use it in our Chicago steak sandwich. We use the Marconi. They actually came out with a spicy red pepper Giardiniera that's brand new. So I ordered that. That should be coming.
1: Did you taste it?
20: It's really good.
1: Is it extra spicy?
20: No, it's got heat, but not over the top. Mm-hmm. I already ordered that, so it should be here probably within a couple weeks. But we'll have it in stock. But that was the newest item that they've just added to their line. Everything's good. And then they've got one. They're doing one of the Giardinieras I ordered also. It's their spicy Giardiniera, but done all in avocado oil. So just for the very health conscious.
1: Avocado oil is having a moment right now.
20: Yeah,
1: so. You see avocado oil everywhere.
20: Everywhere.
1: But it's good. It's very healthy. It has a high heat point. It's a neutral flavor. So it's a excellent, excellent product.
20: Yeah, so we, you know, there was quite a few food items. We were really more looking for equipment, so we didn't spend a lot of time at the food sections.
1: Well, you know, every restaurant trade show always seems to have kind of a theme of what like the it thing is everyone's talking about. And It was exactly as I thought. It was a lot of AI discussion all around the technology pavilion, and people bringing it out into their products. They're just trying to, you know, get that term into their discussion of their product. It's like, oh, this is an AI product. Just trying to give it a badge of AI.
20: There was a lot of AI listed on their banners or anything around the technology, of course, everything AI, from menu boards to, of course, all our POS software, scheduling software, payroll. Like, it always had, somehow they always marketed the AI behind it. So, that'll be for the next few years, we'll see.
1: I think we're going to be talking about AI for a little while, at least.
20: Yeah. Well, I think it's a huge tool in all businesses, and I think it's a huge tool in our business. I mean, we use it every day now. If we're looking for a certain product, it does make it a lot easier. I'm telling you, sometimes, just the other day, I was actually looking for who the Dumal winery distributor is, because through that whole R&DC mess, we lost them. And I Googled it, and Google said, no, it's Winery Direct only. And I go, no, there's a distributor. There is. So I went to ChatGPT and asked, and right away, it's Regal. No, it's Monterey Wine Company. Monterey Wine Company is the broker behind it. So I go, oh, well, I've got that guy on my phone. You know, I took care of it right then. So we use that quite often all day long in a lot of searches.
1: They say that Google is supposed to be better than ChatGPT, but I haven't had that experience myself with that.
20: It's not drilling down.
1: Well, it's not. It doesn't help. It doesn't help you, like, you know, guess what my next question is going to be, where ChatGPT is already staying ahead of you and saying, you know, I can tell you about this, this, and this as well, and all you have to do is say, yeah. Yes.
20: Well, and maybe it has the feature, and I haven't found it on the Google, but for ChatGPT, I like it because that stays within that conversation. And then I've done it with you, and I do it with my son all the time. Then I share that conversation, and then you can continually ask questions on the same subject, and the conversation keeps going back and forth.
1: Right, and then I can send it back to you, my updated edits of it.
20: Exactly. So I think that's a great feature of it. So, a lot of AI, a lot of software. Wow, talk about going through a cutthroat section of the show to walk through as a software.
1: It's brutal. You almost have to have a bodyguard.
20: Well, I'm going to tell you one experience that we had. I don't know if we told you this. So we were looking at an espresso machine, and my son's talking to this young man, and he was very knowledgeable. He's telling us all about the machine, and he was very truthful. He goes, the machine you're looking at is probably a little too big for what you need. He goes, let me show you the next size down. It's right around the corner. So this other gentleman kind of comes up to me, sees my name and Fresno, and he goes, you know, great. We have representation in Fresno. We have service there. This, that. Oh, great. You know, so I'm thinking, okay, this makes it even a slam dunk for us because we've got all the support. And this guy, he goes, do you know this guy? Do you know that guy? No, I don't know him. Okay. Oh, well, we're in Fresno and everything. Okay. Well, you talking to Louis? I go, no, I don't know if I'm talking to Louis. There's a young man around the corner. My son's talking to him. Okay. So he follows me and he's standing right behind me and he goes, well, let me scan your badge. Mm-hmm. You know, so all of a sudden he grabs my badge and he scans it and the guy turns around talking to my son and he just like a few cuss words came out of his mouth, like he was a frustration. And then he goes, and then right away we caught it. I go, he's not with you, is he? He goes, no, he poaches my booth.
1: Yeah.
20: He doesn't even have a booth here.
1: Yeah.
20: He goes, he's poaching clients in my booth. And then
1: that's a tough town to poach in.
20: And then I go, and then we said, well, you know, you handled it pretty well the way you did it. And he goes, I've been doing this since I was 14 years old, and that guy's been poaching my booth since I was 14 years of age. So, you know, it's a tough business.
1: I mean, yeah, for sure. So let's take a quick break here, and we'll be back here on the restaurant.
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7: And we're back here on The Restaurateurs. So, hey, Nick, at the show, did you do any actual purchasing on the floor?
8: So I did, not to the extent where, you know, we made the exchanged money, but we've got all the pricing. And then, you know, one thing is great to show that, you know, is there's a lot of show deals, right? They're offering the deals on the equipment. Sometimes they're offering deals on the equipment that's actually at the show itself.
7: Right, because they don't want to move it
8: around. So we did that. So you get that information. Definitely get the representative's name that gave you that deal. But then some of the items, you know, they want to give you the deal, but there's still, we have West Coast representation. They have, you know, they have exclusivity on that specific item. So you have to go through them, but they'll honor the deal. So we did line a lot of that up. You know, we were just talking too, but it's great also, you get all the information, and it's good that you don't actually purchase it full out then, because you need that cooling off period. And also the show is so big that you may be sold on that item, and then all of a sudden you're walking one row over and you find something you may like even better. So,
7: yeah.
8: And we did that.
7: Yeah. Yeah, as did we.
8: Yeah, we did that because we were there looking at a slicer company that we had already been talking to them, and we're looking at buying 16 slicers between the two locations, which is a, you know, at $4,200 a slicer, it's a big purchase.
7: Yeah, it is.
8: And the guy, you know, our local, I would say not local, our West Coast representative was kind of hee-haw, and I said, hey, send me
7: a
8: slicer.
7: That's a lot of slicers. You're going to have 16 slicers in your deli?
8: Eight for each location.
7: Oh, okay. All right.
8: Eight for each, because I want to replace the ones that we have now.
7: Yeah,
8: and okay. Then, and get the ones at the new location.
7: Lordy, that's a lot of slicing.
8: Well, we do a lot of slicing of all.

0: the meat, prosciutto, mortadella, all that stuff. But so we, you know, this company we've been working with, we asked him to send us one, a demo, and he's questioned it so much. I mean, the guy was even kind of rude. He says, well, you know, Jersey Mike uses it. Why don't you go test theirs out? Well, I was kind of a little irritated. I was irritated by it. I go, wow, okay, how many do I need to buy for you to actually send it? So we've gone back and forth. And then finally, with our representative in the Valley, was able to get one sent to him, but of course for a fee. And so we were at the show and we meet the regional manager. He wasn't any better. And I'm like going, I can't believe that we're here talking about this equipment. We're not getting any satisfaction. So we walked away from it. My son, myself, even Adam going, I can't believe how rude these guys are. And we're talking about 16 slicers. And so we walk the next row over and we find a new brand that comes out of Italy called Sermon, and they make all kinds of equipment.
1: Yeah, they make patty machines too.
0: Correct. They make patty machines, grinders, yeah. Really great. These low profile, everything's low profile because in Europe, space is very important. So everything's low profile, and I really like the slicer. Actually, it's a bigger blade on a smaller footprint. Well built, you know, my son, how he is mechanical, literally flips the slicer over. He wants to see, you know, how it gets oiled, how it's maintained. Is it direct drive? Is it belt driven? You know, he wants to know all the mechanics of it. And he's looking at the whole thing. And then, Adam's just like him.
1: Right.
0: So they're both analyzing the slicer on the backside of it. And so we're going, this is the slicer that we need. And ends up, the guy was actually willing to give, he's willing to send us items to demo. The price was better.
1: Yeah.
0: And I'm going, okay, so isn't it great that we didn't pull the trigger on the other guy?
1: Yeah, because that's a $60,000 order.
0: Right. So we called the company that's actually going to have to put money up to reserve one for us. We called them right away and says, can you cancel that PO? And he goes, you know what? Actually, I can. And he goes, they were so rude with me. I'm so happy that you did this. I said, great. So
1: somebody's getting fired.
0: Yeah. So that's why. Yeah. So we find a lot of new things like that. And we're going to bring them in and demo them. I think they're going to be great machines for us. And
1: and the best part is they're from Italy.
0: You know, I was about to say, even better.
1: I mean, that's like kismet.
0: Even better. Italian Deli has machines that are, you know.
1: Italians and Italian products. What a combination that is.
0: And I would think that a slicer from Italy would know how to slice prosciutto and mortadella properly and very thin.
1: For sure. So, yeah.
0: So, yeah. So I think that was important. So
1: did you get down to Alan's booth and check out that bread?
0: I did go over there. I did talk to him, that big giant sesame loaf.
1: Yeah, but I mean, you can do it in individuals too.
0: Right. He had the longer baguette with the seeds. That was very good. But I like that big loaf. He cooked that off for us. We talked about it. He was explaining to me how
1: it's softer than it looks, huh?
0: It is softer than it looks.
1: The bread is softer.
0: Yeah, I think it's a great item.
1: Which I think you need for like your business.
0: Right.
1: A softer seeded bread.
0: Yeah, for ours, for what we're using on our traditional, it's really soft.
1: Yes.
0: It was nice to talk to him. I mean, he's expanding his plant quite a bit.
1: So yeah, he has. This is a baker we use out of Washington, D.C., and he is, he's got 300 people working for him.
0: Yeah.
1: I mean, that's a large bakery.
0: Yeah. So, no, he's a...
1: Because bakeries are so mechanical now that, you know, one guy can do, with the right equipment, can do a ton.
0: Yeah. All this product was good. Actually, you know, Severo was going, you know, all his breads are good. And I go, they are. He's so passionate about his product.
1: Yeah.
0: So, and he's willing to, you know, do customizations and whatever we want to do. So, we did go see him. That was great. Who else we, run into? Oh, then I did the Kimbo iced cappuccino that we had in Italy.
1: Yes.
0: So right. I did find that machine, and I definitely were going to bring that into the location, actually both of them. So we'll get that. That'll be fun through the summertime. So yeah, I think it was a great trip, and I think it was great having another generation behind us going with us.
1: Yeah. They were eyes open for sure.
0: Yeah.
1: Our time's up here, so I will see you soon, Nick, probably next week at least.
0: Yeah.
1: And I'm going to Newport before then, so I'll have more stories.
0: You have more stories next week. Hey, thank you for having me.
1: Okay, this is the Restaurateurs here on KMJ.

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9: If we become incapacitated, we got to make sure that the way we want it to be is the way it's going to be. When we pass away, we've got to know that everybody knows what we want to happen with our stuff. And so those estate documents are such an essential part of that plan. You know, of course, always consider your risk tolerance, you know, in all of these areas. Plan design should really allow for a confident and stress-free retirement. All of these elements have to be working together in harmony. You know, this thing's just one big puzzle, and sometimes what makes it complicated is that one piece of the puzzle is affecting another piece of the puzzle, and how we understand and see that could make all the difference. And look, this can feel overwhelming.
10: Yeah.
9: You know, if you're having trouble putting all of this together, or maybe you have some questions, I want to invite you to come into the office. We can take some time to talk through your situation, help you get some insight into how what you're doing now is affecting you now and into the future. And we may have some recommendations that you can use to put yourself in a better position. And if you're one of our first 5 callers, we're going to provide you with your own individual retirement planning assessment. We're going to take a deep dive into all those elements you have to be considering in retirement. So give us a call, 559-847-0039. Give us a call right now. Our team is standing by right now.
10: Sean, with all those factors that you just went through and talked through with us, there are so many moving parts, so many moving pieces to this retirement puzzle. Do you find that people tend to overestimate how prepared they are for retirement or underestimate it? I'm curious.
9: Wow, that's such a great question, because that happens on both sides. And we see it all the time. And both of those can be just as detrimental. Mm-hmm. The more concerned that they are, sometimes that creates procrastination. And they just don't want to deal with it. And I find that if they just come in and have a discussion, they're going to find that maybe they weren't as underserved as they thought they were. Maybe they're in a little bit better position, and maybe they just need to add a few things to their plan. But then on the other hand, if they feel overconfident, they're not working these things out, they're not looking at the big picture, maybe they're not looking into the future well enough, that could create some problems as well.
10: Mm-hmm. I want to remind you of our phone number, 559-847-0039. If our conversation today has you thinking about your own path, whether you're headed in the right direction or maybe you just want a second set of eyes, this is a great time to sit down with Sean, have that conversation about where you are and where you want to go. 559-847-0039. Or you can find us online at MasonStreetRetirementInsights.com. Sean, I know another thing that Don Trump Jr. touched on while you were there was the current market and what it means for people who are getting closer and closer to retirement. So I want us to take a listen to another clip from Don Jr.
11: Well, listen, I mean, I think if you're looking at, you know, the S&P and you're looking at some of the indices, you know, you have incredible performance. I think, you know, from a longer term perspective, so many of the things that this administration and my father are trying to do are really long term plays, right? You hear about the chaos on a day to day basis, and, you know, that's sort of life.

0: But, you know, the reality, when you look at the, you know, even the inward investment that's coming into America, you know, getting other countries to build here, the production, the manufacturing, it's like, well, all those things happen. Oh, I haven't felt it in my wallet yet. Yeah, because they got to build a factory to start the manufacturing. Right. You know, these are things that, you know, candidly, you know, the person who's probably going to get the credit for it in the end, you know, at least at the time, is going to be the president in 28 or the president in 32. You know, when these things get there and they really turn on the economic engine of the United States. So I think you got to look at all of the things that are happening and realize, well, just because you have the press release doesn't mean you're going to feel, you know, we sort of live in an instant gratification society.
1: That's right.
0: People, you know, they want it now. And it, well, that's not how it works
1: it
0: in the real
1: time.
0: World. And so I think my father's one of the few people in politics who is really playing a long game, you know, not not making a bad decision, you know, at the expense of our children's future to get, you know, to win an election in 2 weeks, but to do what's actually going to be right for 10, 20, 50 years. He's playing that long game. And I think that long game is going to be really important for America.
2: So, Sean, what I'm hearing is patience and long-term thinking, but that's hard for people who are 60 to 65 and feel like time matters now more than ever for them. So how should they be processing what's happening right now without the panic?
3: Yeah, it's a really good point. And, you know, Don made some really good points and, you know, pointing out that, you know, we are in that instant gratification type culture. And, you know, maybe just stepping back for a second and really looking at things in the big picture and try and get a, you know, a bigger picture view will help. Applying some common sense is a good thing. And, you know, sometimes what makes it difficult in my job, in my position, and people that are in similar positions is a lot of people will look at the market in that same way and they'll worry about a few weeks. I love how Don, you know, talked about the fact that, you know, a lot of these policies, a lot of these things are being implemented. Look, this can give us an opportunity to have optimism. It can make us feel like things might be moving in the right direction. I do get, though, so much of this is based on that media-driven political landscape. You know, last year in April, we had what was called Liberation Day. And, you know, I experienced it for myself that, you know, people got really concerned about a drop in the market because of tariffs were being implemented. And there was a significant drop, but it recovered in 6 or 8 weeks. And then the year ended with a 17% positive return. This year, it's the Iran conflict that people are up in arms about. And if you look at it, the market is up. There's so much to be optimistic about. I think that we just got to take a step back and apply maybe some common sense. But, you know, Casey, to your question, those are who are retiring soon. It's understandable that they'd be concerned. But, you know, the question is why? When people have concerns, I really like to dial in and make sure that they're recognizing why they're concerned about it. Obviously, when we're getting ready to retire soon, that means for most of us that we're probably going to start using our resources. You know, if we're 40 years old, we don't have to worry so much about what's happening in the market. We know we have plenty of time and we believe that market corrections are going to recover. You know, and that period of time is called time horizon. And we're close to retirement. Those time horizons start to shorten. And we do recognize that corrections that come now, maybe we don't have as much time to recover. This reminds me of Brad and Jennifer. We started working with them, gosh, 5 or 6 weeks ago. They wanted to retire in 1 year. That's their goal. They had a lot going on. You know, there was tax strategies that we need to implement. They had some properties that they were going to sell. But those weren't the main concerns because they knew that mathematically we could plan for those and implement strategy after some discussion that we went through. What Jennifer was really most concerned about was running out of money. She had experienced and watched her parents go through that, and they actually had to help the parents. And she did not want to put that burden on her kids. And, you know, Brad was really most concerned about what's going on currently. You know, what's going on with the markets? He remembers 2008, and he puts himself in that situation that where if 2008 happened right now, how would they fare? How would life be? And so as part of their comprehensive retirement plan, we included a designed income strategy. We attached to it a reasonable rate of return that fit their risk tolerance. But in doing that, Jennifer was really able to see how that income or those resources were going to last. They weren't going to run out. Those resources were going to last them well past age 100. And then for Brad, we explained how we positioned their risk. And I think this is really important when you start thinking about people that are concerned about retiring and what's going on in the current environment. When we look at time horizons, most of us put time horizon as a result of ourselves, meaning we're getting ready to retire and we're getting ready to spend the money. So now we don't have the time that it takes for market corrections to recover. But maybe if you change that thought process a little bit, if you start thinking about time horizons in the way that each dollar has its own time horizon, things will change. Your thought process will change all that, and it'll be less concerning. We explained to Brad how we put into position for them a guaranteed income strategy that was going to pay most of their necessities, those staple type expenses. But then for the rest of their spending and their quality of life and their advanced lifestyle, we allocated the rest of those dollars in investments utilizing a bucketing strategy. We used the bucketing strategy to earmark dollars to be spent at different periods of time. And what that allowed us to do is push the risk into the future, meaning the dollars that they were going to spend in the first couple years had very little risk. There was very little chance of any fluctuation. So they had nothing to worry about for those current dollars in the next couple years of spending. And then dollars that they were going to spend in 7-10 years, we were really able to go more aggressive with those dollars because, as we talked about before, they had more time to go through that roller coaster and recover in the case of any market corrections. So, you know, Jennifer and Brad, they really got to see a view of what that cash flow looked like. And I believe that, you know, their confidence is where it needs to be at this point.
2: If people have similar concerns, if they're seeing some of themselves in Brad and Jennifer in their situation, is this something you can dive into in that introductory retirement planning assessment?
3: Yeah, we really want to. And, you know, everybody's so different. Nobody's going to be the same. Of course, we all have a very similar goal that we all are looking to generate as many spendable dollars from our resources as possible throughout our lifetime. But the way that we do that is going to be different from one another. We all have different risk tolerances. We're all going to use the money for different things. So to come in and have that discussion and just kind of talk out what your situation is, I think that you'll get a lot of insight into what the possibilities are.
2: We just want to remind you that you do not have to figure this out alone. Sean is here to help, and it all starts with a conversation. 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
2: 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Or we are also online. 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All right, Sean, let's get into some retirement talk, shall we?
3: Yeah, let's go.
2: Let's do it. So we talk a lot on this show about how retirement strategies evolve and how what made sense, you know, 10 or 15 years ago might not be the best fit for retirees today. And that idea really stood out to me when I saw a new study this week that asked financial advisors if they are adjusting retirement plans for our current economy. Now, about 65% of advisors said yes, and many of them are using a strategy they've never used before, an annuity. So I'm wondering, Sean, if you can talk to us about what it is about the annuity that is appealing to retirees today, where it might not have been so appealing 10 years ago, because we know annuities have gotten a bad rap in the past. They've been a little controversial. So talk to us about what's changed here.
3: Yeah, it's a really good question. And, you know, with advisory firms changing strategy, when we move or transition from working years into retirement years, everything changes. I should say everything except for the need for income, right? Because income is going to continually drive lifestyle. But the priorities change. And we have to recognize that the investment strategy that we use, the tax strategy that we use, they're all going to be dependent on the income strategy. And so investment strategy has to change based on priorities in retirement. But then, yeah, the current economic environment also matters. And so if you as an individual investor have the skill set to understand the economic environment and the data that goes along with it, you might make some changes. If you don't, you might be better off with just, you know, sticking with a specific strategy and structure that'll help you through good and bad times.
2: So when we say annuities have evolved, what would you say is the biggest difference that retirees would actually notice today as opposed to how they were set up 10 years ago?
3: Yeah, that's a big one, especially right now. And the reason I say that is annuities are extremely interest rate sensitive. And so what I mean by that, depending on what we're using annuity for, we might be utilizing annuity for growth. We could be utilizing annuity for guaranteed income. The deal or the benefits that an annuity can deliver is going to be based on the interest rate environment at the time that you sign up or start the annuity. Mm-hmm. The higher the interest rate environment, the higher the interest rates are at the moment that you sign up for the annuity, the higher that guaranteed income can be for the rest of your life. The higher the growth opportunity can be for the rest of your life. The reason for that is the annuity company is actually buying a 10-year treasury bond as the foundation for those guarantees that they're offering. And recognize today, 10-year treasury bonds are paying 4%, whereas 5 or 6 years ago, treasury bonds were paying 1%. So there's a lot more they can do with 4% compared to 1%. We haven't seen interest rates like this in 40 years. We probably are not going to see them again in our lifetime. So if an annuity is something that's a benefit, it's something that you definitely want to start getting educated about now. But look, as is with any investment, an annuity might be a perfect solution for what you're trying to accomplish. but it might not have any fit in your plan whatsoever. So it really depends on what you're trying to accomplish and what your exact situation is. And then you also have to understand that there's different types of annuities. I was talking with Daryl and Marjorie a couple weeks ago, and Daryl's brother has an annuity, and he was saying that his brother just really doesn't like that annuity. And so he had a copy of it. He had brought a copy of it because he wanted to see if he couldn't help his brother with it. And I found that this was a variable annuity. There weren't extremely great investment options in that annuity available. Mm-hmm. Fees were, I believe they were right at 3% a year for the fees. This annuity had been delivering about a 3.5% rate of return. It's real hard to get a rate of return out of an annuity when the investment options aren't great and you're paying 3%. Mm-hmm. So we started talking about a different type of annuity and started to try and fit and figure out if maybe annuity would benefit them in any way. Look, I was meeting with Johnny the other day, and he had come in and was really concerned that he didn't have a pension, and he thought that that was a real negative in his plan.
2: Yeah.
3: And so I showed him how we could actually take a portion of his resources and buy a pension. And he really liked that. And when we did the numbers, it really made sense for him. But then it wasn't just a guaranteed income annuity that was going to benefit him. We actually started working in his plan and designing strategy and figured out that some Roth conversions would be a significant benefit to him long term. And as we tried to enhance the benefits of those conversions, we found that a specific annuity designed for Roth conversions was going to increase the benefits significantly. So there's a lot of different types of annuities out there. Right now is really the timing that you want to go and start to figure out if there's a good fit somewhere in your plan for one of these annuities.
2: So this change in the annuity landscape that we've seen over the past decade, Sean, do you think it's more about the product itself changing, or is this about the retirees' mindset changing, or maybe is it a combination of both of those things?
3: I'm finding, you know, that's a really great question, because I'm finding more and more that people are probably more concerned about income and running out of money or running out of income to fulfill the lifestyle that they're looking for than anything else. Mm-hmm. And that's where annuities can really come in and make a big difference. I don't know. Maybe it's mindset. I don't know really what made that change, but 100%. The interest rate environment is delivering much bigger income, guaranteed income for life, than they were 5, 6, 8 years ago. And this is why I encourage you to come in and have a discussion and talk this out. What's good for one scenario or situation might not be good for another. And it just gives us an opportunity to come in. It gives us an opportunity to have a discussion, to really talk through what you're trying to accomplish and what you're concerned about. So give us a call. The team is standing by, 559-847-0039. We're going to walk through your situation. We're going to get an understanding about what you're trying to accomplish, what concerns you, and we'll just look and see if any of these annuity strategies might make a difference.
2: 559-847-0039. 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Now, I've got another study I want to talk with you about, Sean, because one thing that always jumps out at me is how often regret shows up when we talk about retirement. Not always about how much we've saved, but about the decisions that maybe we've made under pressure. So this next study by Nationwide Retirement Institute, it was of recent retirees, and it highlighted a concern we've seen before. About 55% of recent retirees regret how they saved, and that's, you know, not surprising. They wish they'd started sooner and put away more. That's a tale as old as time. But that's not all that this survey found. And we've got Carrie Hannon on Yahoo Finance talking about another interesting find. Let's take a listen.
4: I think that what happens is, and what this study shows, is people who are getting nervous like this, especially these new retirees, they're actually starting to pay attention to their investment portfolios, which is fine on one hand, but they're making changes. And we all know that often might not be your best move to go shifting things around just when things are a bit rocky.
2: So I'm wondering, Sean, if you could talk to us about why those pre-retirement years or those early retirement years are the worst possible time for somebody to be making emotional changes to their portfolio.
3: Yeah, and you know, it seems that it doesn't matter how much money somebody has, we always feel like we didn't do enough or we wish that we got started earlier.
2: Mm-hmm.
3: You know, it's interesting the dynamic we go through in the transition between working and retirement. You know, I'm always talking to people about that transition phase is 5 to 10 years, and the earlier that I can get with them, the better off it's gonna be.
2: Yeah.
3: But they definitely go through phases, and so one phase is we have gone through and we've saved and we've been disciplined and we've put money into those accounts and we've grown those assets over time. And now we start to figure out or start to think about that, hey, maybe this retirement is a reality because maybe I have saved up enough and maybe I will have saved up enough by the time retirement comes. And that allows us to start dreaming. It allows us to start thinking about what we might want to do, the what we might want to accomplish, the relationships that we want to affect, the causes that we want to support. And that's exciting times. And then we get closer and closer to retirement and the reality sets in that, do I have enough money? How do I do it? How does Medicare work? How am I going to determine when I start Social Security? All of these realizations start coming through, and it seems that that's when people really start, if they hadn't already, that's when they really start to get concerned about the management of their assets, especially their 401ks, IRAs, 403bs. We really start to see people try and lean in and take a little bit more of a part. And that can be concerning. You know, Casey, to your question, and Carrie made a good point, that's a critical phase. Events seem to be bigger than ever before at that moment in time. You know, I was talking, Jeff and Sarah came in, I think it was the second week of March.
2: Okay.
3: So just a few weeks ago, we were just a couple weeks into the Iran conflict.
2: Mm-hmm.
3: And Jeff told me that he hadn't really managed his account. He kind of set it and forgot it for years and years. But then earlier this year, he heard about this Iran conflict and he started to get concerned. And he actually changed his whole portfolio into a bond portfolio. And he did this all because of the Iran conflict. But if the Iran conflict would have happened 4 years ago, he wouldn't even recognize to have made any adjustments.
2: Mm-hmm.
3: It's all because he's entered that critical phase.
2: Yeah.
3: I asked Sarah, I said, Sarah, how do you feel about Jeff making those changes that is going to affect or that could affect your lifestyle in retirement? And then I asked Jeff the same question. I said, Jeff, how do you feel about making those changes? Do you feel like you have the skill set? What was the reasoning behind it? And what I found really interesting is that Jeff, for one, had no way to explain the reasoning for making those adjustments, and Sarah became very uncomfortable.
2: Ooh. And Sean became a marriage counselor.
3: Uh-oh, here we go. You know, there is a little bit of that sometimes. But being intentional, having an intentional strategy and structure is so important during this critical phase. It's not a time to start making adjustments. Putting a plan in place and staying focused on that plan. Look, if you have the skill set to understand the data, to start making changes based on the current environment, that's okay. But if you don't, it's certainly something that you're not going to want to do. Most people aren't successful doing that. If you feel the need for management in that particular situation, get with a consultant, get with somebody that knows what they're doing.
2: How often do you see people make a move kind of like Jeff did on his own and then come back and say, I wish I hadn't done that? Does that happen often?
3: It, you know what? People come in and it depends on what's going on in the environment, right? And it depends where they are in those phases. It's often when people are in that critical phase and I haven't met with them yet. I'm very fortunate that the families that I work for, they don't go make adjustments. They ask me a lot. They ask me about what I feel about what's going on. They ask me if I feel that they are invested properly based on the current environment. But they're asking me and they're getting counsel from somebody who is a professional and knows what they're doing.
2: Right. Well, take this as your sign to maybe get that conversation started for yourself. 559-847-0039. If you're nearing retirement, maybe you're already there, but you just want a plan that's going to help you stay disciplined when things do get a little rocky. This is exactly why Sean's here, and it all is going to start for you when you pick up the phone. 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All right. Well, on top of all that, Sean, then you add one more layer, the headlines and what they are all telling us is going to happen. And things can get really crazy. I mean, if you pay attention long enough, you're going to hear every possible prediction. We've got boom, bust, crisis, catastrophe. For instance, the author Robert Kiyosaki, he wrote the book Rich Dad, Poor Dad. He recently warned that baby boomers could end up homeless or living in RVs because Social Security and Medicare are broke, which we know is not true. So I wanted to look at a few other bold predictions that have happened over the year. And I found that Warren Buffett said in 2023 that an incredible period of economic prosperity would be over by the end of the year. Gloom and doom economist Harry Dinn, he predicted a major market crash in 2023 and claimed NVIDIA would fall 90 to 98%. Market was up about 20% that year. And if we go all the way back to 2004, a writer trashed a new stock offering saying the company would not maintain market share. And that IPO was Google. So my point to all this being, Sean, is that I'm curious how you help your clients tune out all the noise that we're talking about and really stay focused when scary headlines like this start flying around. What's your approach? What are your conversations like with your clients when they get a little squirrely?
3: Yeah, I'll tell you, headlines, media, all the noise, it's the biggest adversary for a investor, especially somebody going into retirement. It's probably the biggest cause, by far more than any market correction, of retirement defeat. At minimum, reduction of retirement lifestyle. Look, it's because, you know, fear sells, right? Mm-hmm. They're not going to talk about the greatness because people don't tune in to hear the good. People tune in to hear the bad. When you hear people like Harry Dent who are talking doom and gloom, you know eventually they're going to be right. Somebody predicted the 2008 fallout, but they had been predicting that for 20 years. Mm-hmm. The problem is nobody has the crystal ball. Nobody knows the timing. You have to be able to look at the data. You have to understand what the economic environment is. Everybody was going to talk about a certain event. Last April in 2025, it was Liberation Day when Trump put the tariffs in force. Everybody thought the sky was falling. Look what happened. Market goes down 4% and ends up 17% ahead for the year. Mm-hmm. Look, these people are always going to be trying to sell their story. They're always trying to be out for clickbait. It's just something that you cannot tune into. It's never the market that's the problem. It's always the lack of preparedness and then the emotional reaction that creates the problem. Mm-hmm. We want to be proactive. We want to have structure. We want to have strategy in place. If you do that, then you're always going to be good during the good and bad. It's always about being prepared and proactive and never emotionally reactive. Mm-hmm. I was talking to Bonnie, I don't know, a few weeks ago, and she was telling me how her mother, last year, and I brought up Liberation Day on purpose because Bonnie was telling me how her mother had been hearing the headlines, had been hearing about health tariffs were going to just destroy the economy. And so she got completely out of the market. She actually went into short-term treasury bonds. She was right for about the first 2 weeks. The problem is she felt, and she was on the wrong side of politics, she felt that because Trump was in office and all the headlines that have been out there, that Trump was going to ruin the economy, and she really missed out. She missed out on a lot of growth. Mm-hmm. So, and that was all due to headlines and the media attention that she was listening to.
2: So the danger is not really in the headline itself. The danger is in how we react to it, right?
3: It's really well put. Isn't it? It's never about the headline, because there's always headlines. Like, you just look, I'm not going to put Warren Buffett in that category. He made a prediction, but I don't believe Warren Buffett is out there trying to stir the pot.
2: Right.
3: He probably truly believed that. But there's a lot of, you know, pundits, you know, journal writers, report writers. They're trying to stir the pot. They're trying to get you to look at their stuff and hopefully sign up as a member. And they're going to put you in a position of fear, because they're going to try and convince you that they have the solution. And they never have the solution when they're coming from a position of fear.
2: Well, and I had to do a little digging to find some of these predictions that never came true. So why do you think we don't hear as much about predictions that never end up coming to fruition?
3: Yeah, why do we

0: we get this fear and then we want the solution. We don't need a solution to anything that's positive, right? This is why it's so important to have somebody in your corner. It's good to have a professional in your corner that can help talk through the emotions, because the emotions are your biggest adversary. And so I really encourage you to come in and have a discussion with us. For our first five callers, we're going to create your very own comprehensive retirement planning assessment. We're going to talk about all of those elements that you need to be identifying for retirement: taxes, investments, estate planning. We're going to give you the opportunity to get a better insight in what your situation is. So give us a call, 559-847-0039. Our team is standing by. And they'll help you find a good time on the calendar.
1: 559-847-0039. 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And remember, this can be on the phone or in person or on Zoom to start you out, whatever you're comfortable with. 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Retirement is drawing closer for Gen Xers. The oldest in this group are now 60, but an article I saw this week at usatoday.com was titled, "For Gen X, Retirement Bites." It said that Gen Xers don't think they've saved enough for retirement. Gen Xers wish they had started saving sooner. They fear outliving their savings, and they're also worried about a stock market crash because they lived through the Great Recession. So, Sean, with the oldest Gen Xers now just 5 to 10 years from retirement, what do you say when they confront you with the uncertainties that they have about their retirement?
0: Yeah, right. And I read that article too. I don't know that. Oh, and by the way, I'm a Gen Xer. I'm on the older end of the generation. But I don't think these concerns are necessarily limited to any specific generation. Through the 22 years of working with people on their financial situation, I've learned that we go through phases of concerns based on our age. And most of us, somewhere in our late 40s, maybe early 50s, we start to recognize there will be another chapter, and we call that retirement, probably because we're watching our parents in retirement. And Gen Xers, they just happen to be in this phase right now. They're reaching out to us every day for consultation because of those concerns you mentioned. And for good reason. It's essential to know how long your savings will last, and how taxes and the market are going to affect your income that you generate from your savings. Mistakes in projecting inflation can significantly reduce your lifestyle or put you in jeopardy of running out of money too early. So there are many elements you have to plan for.
1: Yeah, I know that these are conversations that you're having every single day in your office, Sean. And I think as the generations age, needs change. So I'm curious what that is when it comes to the Gen Xers that you are working with. What's the biggest factor that differentiates them from your baby boomer clients?
0: Yeah, that's a really good question. And we're in a really unique period right now. We call it the Great Wealth Transfer. It means that, you know, baby boomers, that generation actually holds the majority of the wealth in the country. And they're reaching the age to where they're going to start, and they already have started, passing those dollars on to their kids, who are the X generation. And that's going to continue into the millennial generation. It's projected that it's about, or maybe north of, $120 trillion over the next 20 years that'll be passed on to these next two generations. I was talking with Dave and Jen just last week, and I asked them, and we met for the first time, and I asked them what their concerns are. And Dave brought up something really interesting. He said, navigating inheritance. And I thought that was brilliant how he kind of framed the process of inheritance and estate planning. They're going to inherit several million dollars. And as we went through in discussions, we figured out that

0: you know, their parents, who they're going to be inheriting money from, they might not necessarily have everything set up to make sure that everything passes and transfers efficiently. And so we actually scheduled their parents, in addition to them, to come in and have some discussions and just make sure that everything is sitting right. It's projected that through this great wealth transfer, there's going to be billions of dollars lost because of planning mistakes and just poor transfer strategies. And, you know, the beneficiaries of those losses are going to be federal and state governments. So we certainly didn't sign up for that. I can't say enough how important having an estate plan in place is. It can be the difference of hundreds of thousands of dollars of taxes. And some people, depending on the situation, might just need a simple living trust. And then there's other situations where we might require multiple trusts and multiple strategies. But I encourage our listeners to get counsel and be sure to think about your parents as well. And I should note that this is one of those things we tend to procrastinate on. But that's not a good idea, especially in this situation. We all know life can change overnight.
1: Yeah, we have opened up those five spots on the calendar just for our radio listeners today with $500,000 or more saved for retirement. 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Sean, thank you so much for sharing with us about this incredible opportunity that you had. If you had to wrap this up, if you had to put a bow on your experience, what would it be? What do you want to leave our listeners with?
0: You know, it's really important to me that our community knows that we are here to serve you. We are here to help you make this thing as great as it can possibly be. We so care about your success, and we want you to keep coming back. We're going to see you next weekend, but I want to just wish everybody a happy Memorial Day. Looks like the weather's going to hold up, and so get outside and just have a great time.
2: 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Investment advisory services are offered through Motivate Investments, an SEC-registered investment advisory firm. 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Investments involve risk and, unless otherwise stated, are not guaranteed. Information expressed does not take into account your specific situation or objectives and is not intended as recommendations appropriate for any individual. 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Past performance is not indicative of future performance. 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
5: Finalizing the deal, I'm Angelo Bavaro, Fox News. President Trump posting on Truth Social today that a peace agreement with Iran has been, quote, largely negotiated. He says final details of that deal are currently being discussed and will be announced shortly.
4: Fox is told that a call took place today at 1 p.m. and that was supposed to include leaders from Saudi, Qatar, the UAE, Egypt, Turkey, and Pakistan. President Trump said that he would meet with Steve Witkoff and Jared Kushner, and that Vice President J.D. Vance was also expected to join that call. The Iranians today say that they're working on this 14-clause memorandum of understanding, and under that proposal that they would reportedly agree to end the war and commit to 30 days of more negotiations. Iran claims that the deal does not include Washington's nuclear capabilities. However, of course, that is going to be one of the hard lines for the administration, something they have repeatedly argued is a non-negotiable.
5: That is Fox's Alex Hogan. The death of NASCAR driver Kyle Busch Thursday at 41 has led to an outpouring of support from fans and fellow racers. Fox TV affiliate WOFL reporter Chancellor Nguyen has more from the Daytona International Speedway.
6: Flowers and even M&M's, the peanut one specifically, because Kyle Busch drove that yellow M&M car for more than a decade. All this looking right up at the NASCAR legend. His sudden passing has many people asking how and why.
7: As we wait for answers, the focus shifts to Busch's incredible legacy, a two-time champion who set the fastest qualifying lap at this year's Daytona 500. NASCAR CEO Steve O'Donnell says it's those wins and his connection with the fans that make Busch a permanent legend.
6: NASCAR says they plan to honor Kyle Busch throughout the races this weekend.
5: Busch died after severe pneumonia progressed into sepsis. 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
9: That heat's going to be out there for one more day.
10: Temperatures being 30 degrees above average.
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17: Why is California in the tremendously crappy state that it's in? Why is it that we seem to be in this downward spiral where, you know, even after deep dissatisfaction with the state of the state over the last 15 years of totally unified Democrat governance, 15 and a half years, really. We're almost at the end of the Newsom era. Why does there not seem to be much, if any, hope? I mean, even one of the stories I keep seeing is that Democrats themselves are wanting Steve Hilton to make it into the top two because they feel like they're going to have to spend more Democrat money on a Javier Becerra versus Tom Steyer governor race than they need to spend on a Javier Becerra versus Steve Hilton race because they're so confident Democrats will kick Steve Hilton's butt, which makes me feel lousy. I mean, like, I don't know, we Republicans internally are like having this big argument. Which one's more electable? Is it Steve Hilton versus Javier Becerra? And, you know, there's the obvious math. You know, of we want to be sure to get a Republican in the top two. So between Becerra and even if you like both Hilton and Bianco, you know, should you just vote for Hilton just to make sure that we get a Republican within the top two? Blah, blah, blah. That whole discussion is happening amongst Republicans right now. But it just seems like we're having this little internal discussion disconnected from reality, that Democrats are just so utterly confident that if Javier Becerra's in the top two and he's facing a Republican in November, it's just going to be a cakewalk. And their sort of structural 60 to 40 Democrat advantage is going to just steamroll over everything. Well, if there's a reason why that is, maybe it has to do with these two stories that I would like to connect for you all. First, we have Gavin Newsom going on a little tirade against Chevron. Now, why Chevron? Well, Chevron has been notably quite vocal in its criticisms of Gavin Newsom. At the level of the state legislature, it was Chevron, among other oil companies, who were warning and threatening that, hey, if Governor Newsom passes this legislation, that legislation, for example, there was legislation passed, I think it was like late 2024, about oil refineries. And Gavin Newsom was mad that prices for gasoline spike every summer before the travel season. And so he passes legislation to mandate that refineries constantly have an exaggeratedly high supply of gas. And this, the Chevron in particular, among other oil companies, threatened the legislature before they passed this legislation and said, hey, don't pass this. If you do pass this, like, this is a problem for us. You know, we got to spend like hundreds of millions of dollars to maintain our refineries in California, because as everyone knows, California has a unique blend of gasoline that we sell, that because of California emissions laws. And so our supply lines for it are unique. You know, we can't just use the same gas that they sell at the pump in Texas or Oklahoma or Arizona or something. We have to have our own supply line. We're on a gas island. And Chevron was saying, look, it costs us hundreds of millions of dollars to maintain these separate refineries and us and other oil companies. And if you keep passing legislation like this, which inflates our costs, at a certain point, we're going to stop spending the hundreds of millions of dollars it takes annually to maintain our refineries. And if that happens, you're going to have way less supply. Your demand's going to stay at least stable. And you're going to lose money. The cost of gas is going to skyrocket. And this was Chevron just telling the state what was going to happen. And Newsom, instead of, well, I'm not saying oil companies, gas companies are the most universally, you know, clean and pure as the wind-driven snow companies. But we need them. We need their gas. And especially California does. We're in a little bit of a bind, again, because of our narrow supply. We're, again, on this gas island. We have a couple of refineries closed. It's going to have a major impact on prices throughout the state, not just gas at the pump, but all kinds of other prices, cost increases that go up because gas costs more. Anything that gets shipped in a truck, its price is going to go up because they're spending more to ship the thing. So Gavin Newsom, here's the story. Here's one of the stories from the California Post. Gavin Newsom declares war on Chevron and California small businesses as he tells drivers to avoid gas stations. Governor Gavin Newsom has decided to declare war on Chevron. Oh, the other thing Chevron's done, by the way, is they actually put like signs, stuff at their gas station talking about, hey, don't blame us for the high price of gas. Blame California policies, and have stuff explicitly blaming California policies. So they've been very pointed about this. All right. Anyway, Governor Gavin Newsom has decided to declare war on Chevron and small businesses as he tells drivers to avoid filling up at California gas stations this Memorial Day weekend. The California governor's press office told travelers who are hitting the highways this holiday to, quote, be sure to avoid Chevron amid the state's skyrocketing gas prices. Newsom's Thursday post claimed that the company's branded blend costs drivers more at the pump compared to unbranded gas. Is there such a thing as unbranded gasoline? There aren't too many like little, you can't have a small business, you know, making gas, like kind of requires some scale. He also posted a map featuring two gas stations in the state, one in Sacramento County and the other in Solano County, which Chevron said is run by small business owners. Pro tip, unbranded gas comes from the same refinery, storage tanks and pipelines, Newsom's post read. Okay, here it is from Newsom's really obnoxious Twitter account. His Governor Newsom press office account, which has been super obnoxious, where he points out he finds two Chevron gas stations that are more expensive than non-Chevron stations near them, which, like, okay, you do a map of the whole state, you're obviously going to find something like that. He writes, Californians, if you're hitting his press office Twitter account writes, Californians, if you're hitting the road this holiday weekend, be sure to avoid Chevron. Pro tip, unbranded gas comes from the same refinery, storage tanks and pipelines, and it meets the same state standards to keep your engine running clean, even if it doesn't have a fancy name like Techron. Big oil is already making billions off Trump's Iran war. Don't let them rip you off even more by overpaying for the brand name. So, okay, Newsom is declaring war on Chevron. He's declaring war on this company that, again, I'm not saying oil companies are all clean and pure as the wind-driven snow, but it's a company we really need and really need to work with. And our state has done, made a bunch of decisions on the basis of this, like, Democrat, like, rah-rah added, ooh, the big oil, they're bad. Like, without, like, sort of sitting and thinking, like, everyone, you know, the huge majority of the state needs gas to get their cars going. Everyone in the state is relying on gas to get stuff trucked to them, to get stuff transported to them. I mean, gas prices impact everybody. And this idea of a governor at open war with Chevron is not helpful. However, don't cry tears. Don't cry too many big alligator tears for Chevron. Here's the other story. And then maybe this is the reason. Maybe this is the reason why California never gets better. Chevron cuts a $500,000. This is from Rob Pyers, by the way, whom you could follow on Twitter. R. Pyers, R-P-Y-E-R-S, who does a lot of great work following California elections and filing data and contributions and all kinds of things. Really kind of essential follow for anyone who cares about California elections. He noted Chevron cuts a $500,000 check to an independent expenditure committee. So it's a super PAC. So the idea of these are, it's not directly run by a candidate and not directly coordinating with a candidate, but it's spending a bunch of money on the candidate. And you can give as much as you want to a committee like that. You're limited. You have a dollar limited amount of what you can directly give to a candidate. But to one of these independent expenditure committees, you can give as much as you want. Chevron cuts a $500,000 check to an independent expenditure committee backing Javier Becerra in the California governor's race. So let me get this straight, Chevron. You, your business, has suffered, has become less and less tenable in California over the last 15 years of unified Democrat governance. For 15 years, they have just treated you as an enemy, as the enemy of the state. You point out that what they're doing is bad and harmful. It's harmful to you. It's harmful to consumers. And the state legislature and Governor Newsom have responded to you by telling you to go walk off a cliff. They hate your guts. Your response to 15 and a half years of this is to cut a $500,000 check for Javier Becerra. Probably this is why California never gets any better. I think this is why. On the one hand, if one were to be defending Chevron, one would say, hey, they're a business. They have to do what they have to do. They can't afford to keep ticking off the person who's going to be in power. They're going to do what they can to ingratiate themselves to Javier Becerra, given it's very likely he's the next governor of California. So, look, give a bunch of money to his opponent. You're just going to make him mad. You know, they have to curry favor with the person who's going to be the governor. So let's just do that. But, you know, they should just give this money to Becerra. It gets them a seat at the table when further legislation is being considered. This is what they should, you know, it's the smart play. And on a micro level, that's right. It is right. Look, Steve, I like Steve Hilton much better than I like Javier Becerra. What is Steve Hilton's ceiling, realistically? 45% at the upper limit? You know, 45 to 55? I mean, that's just the reality. There just aren't enough Republican voters out there, guys. And by the way, even if you do your utmost fantasy of we deport every illegal and we get rid of all the fraud that we suspect could be happening in California elections, it probably swings things from a 60-40 at the absolute upper limit. It swings most California elections from being 60-40 for the Democrats to, at the most, 55-45 for the Democrats. And that would be a huge swing, and that's the upper limit. I don't know that we're even getting that. So on a micro level, yeah, Chevron, it makes sense cutting a $530,000 check on behalf of Javier Becerra. But let's think about this at a macro level. If the oil companies decided, we're going to have a 10-year strategy here because this is a big market and we want to sell some stinking gas here and we think the policies in California are stupid. We have more money than God. Why don't we try to make a Republican governor a thing? Why not? Why don't we really try to invest in it? Why don't we really try to make a Republican governor possible? By putting hundreds and hundreds and hundreds and hundreds of thousands of dollars into, say, Steve Hilton's coffers or Chad Bianco's coffers or whoever it is. And maybe actually try to get someone in power from the political party whose viewpoints are actually more advantageous to us. But no, I think this is just what corporate America does. Corporate America is just so concerned with protecting their influence with whoever's going to win, that they actually do things opposed to their own self-interest. And you see this sort of short-sighted thinking with, I don't know, every major corporation in America that completely bought into the woke era DEI universe way of thinking. How for 12 of 16 years of Obama-Biden governance, they all just assumed that DEI was the obvious, clear path, that this was where America is, was, would ever be, and completely adopted it. And it was only the wake-up call of the 2024 election that made them slightly pause. You know, and God knows, it probably depends on what happens in the 2028 election to see if the DEI era continues. When we return, I want to talk about this in, as part of the broader overview of the conservative coalition. That is next on the John Girardi Show.
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17: Governor Newsom is basically on the warpath against Chevron, telling people don't buy Chevron gas at the pump over Memorial Day. Big oil's just trying to screw you. Continuing this insane Democrat talking point, this insane Democrat theory that high gas prices are just because of greedy oil companies. You know, oil companies are only greedy, apparently, in California. They're not greedy anywhere else where the gas is a dollar a gallon cheaper everywhere else in the country. No. They're just specifically more greedy in California because we're so wonderful and we're so virtuous and they're so evil and so wicked. And so you should all boycott Chevron. So actively waging war against this company that provides this really quite essential good that everyone in California needs. We don't have a lot of supply of it. We don't have a lot of people selling it because we've artificially limited our supply based on California environmental regulations. And our governor is just actively antagonizing this really important corporation. Meanwhile, that same corporation is giving $500,000 to Javier Becerra. $500,000 to help elect Javier Becerra to be the next governor of California. And I'm so frustrated. I'm so tired of this kind of attitude from corporate America. And it leads me to this sort of thought about the conservative coalition, such as it is. Traditionally speaking, people would talk, people, going through puberty on the radio. People would talk about American conservatism as the proverbial three-legged stool. It was a kind of coalition of three different interest groups, largely speaking. you would have the, and now this was kind of in the context of the Cold War, and this has sort of shifted in the post-Cold War era. You had the vaguely conservative slash neoconservative foreign policy folks, people who wanted America to adopt a certain kind of aggressive foreign policy, a very anti-communist foreign policy before the end of the Cold War. And then after the Cold War, it was, what are we going to do? I don't know. But anyway, neoconservatism seems to have taken the place of the anti-communist foreign policy position. Anyway, you have the foreign policy blob of conservatism or neoconservatism. You had the social conservatives who had no money to make for anybody, but they had voters and base voters and enthusiasm. And then the third leg of the stool, of this three-legged stool of American conservatism, was always businesses, big business, promoting economic libertarian-leaning ideas. Libertarian-leaning economics, this sort of economic conservatism. Lower taxes, lower regulation, all this stuff that was good for big businesses. And they obviously had the money. And this is why, like, all conservative institutions seem to bend towards libertarian economic thinking, because that's where the money is. Okay, that your donors are all going to be, your donors to your conservative think tanks are all going to be desirous of libertarian leaning economics, because that's what allows them to make the most money. And there are legitimate conversations to be had about whether that is necessarily for the good of the whole country and for everybody in it. And, you know, I'm a little less hidebound to some of those orthodoxies, I would hope, given that I'm not making, you know, I'm not as necessarily tied to those kinds of orthodoxies. But anyway, that is how conservatism has always been constructed. But here's the thing with businesses, with big business. They're supportive of, you know, economic libertarianism. But at the same time, they also, they're looking out for themselves and their bottom dollar in any micro situation that is presenting itself. And as a result, what do these big businesses tend to do when an election comes around? Well, they give to one side and they give to the other. They want to make sure they have a voice in the table regardless of who wins. They're not into this. Businesses don't care about politics in the form of a ideological crusade. They want to just make sure that their bread is buttered and that they do well regardless of who wins. And if they can spend money on both, you know, Hillary Clinton and Donald Trump to ensure that they have a seat at the table for whoever's, whichever candidate winds up winning, that's what they're going to do. And as a result, they are fickle friends for us conservatives. They always have been. And some of the worst advances of cultural liberalism, abortion, oh, all these major businesses after Roe v. Wade got overturned were trumpeting how wonderful it was that they were offering all their employees free abortions, which, by the way, is very advantageous to their businesses. It's cheaper to pay for an employee to have an abortion than to pay for her to, you know, have maternity leave. Abortion, the whole panoply of LGBT stuff, the whole DEI train. Big businesses endorsed all that stuff with alacrity. And it leads me to wonder, why should we Republicans care so much about defending them, defending what's good for them? Now, I mean, we care about the consumer, ultimately, the average Joe. And I guess that's why I care about, you know, California's war on gasoline and cars. But it is frustrating that they seem to have no, these businesses are obviously so mercenary that they will do things opposed to their own interest because it's on a micro level somewhat in their interest. When we return, I want to revisit some county decisions about the libraries and the gay pride parade in Fresno. That is next on the John Girardi Show.
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17: Fresno County, the County Board of Supervisors, made two decisions on two different questions involving county involvement with different kinds of LGBT things. One of them was the libraries. The other was the libraries celebrating Pride Month. The other was Fresno County Department of Public Health participating in the Gay Pride Parade. All right, let's talk about those things. And I want to do so in the context a little bit of defending defending Gary Bredefeld as a county supervisor who seems to be the light at the center of all these discussions, although it's not just him. It's also Buddy Mendez and Nathan Magzig. But Bredefeld seems to be the center of these controversies as far as how it's presented to the public. And he's been very forceful on this stuff. Within the context of the libraries, Fresno County Board of Supervisors decided, no, the county libraries are not going to be celebrating Pride Month. And oh my gosh, everyone was so mad. It's been this continuation of these arguments. These arguments about LGBT stuff within the libraries and the libraries celebrating all these different things that are very left leaning. This library, you know, this library that's under the control of Fresno County, which has elected leadership. It has five county supervisors who are elected by the people of Fresno County who are supposed to oversee the libraries. The other decision that ran somewhat counter to this was Fresno County Public Health's participation at the Gay Pride Parade, where the County Board of Supervisors approved Fresno County Public Health having, I think, some kind of booth or something, but it was only to be there with health information about HIV, AIDS, and blah, blah, blah, blah, blah. Health prevention, health stuff, not what has happened in prior years where Fresno County Public Health was handing out condoms and lube at the Gay Pride Parade. What in God's name a public health entity has to do with handing out lube at a Pride Parade is completely beyond me and is a complete and total utter waste of county money. Now, I'm a little qualified in my endorsement even of this because I don't know exactly what kinds of public health stuff the county is going to be handing out at this Pride Parade. But at first blush, based on what the sort of main headlines of the stories about what the county is doing, this seems far more reasonable, the posture of the county. And it leads me to, I think, this problem with our whole discussion of the libraries, which is the whole posture of the left is basically this fundamentally anti-democratic viewpoint. Let me explain this. All of the discussions we've had over the last 3 years or so with regards to Fresno County libraries and extremely pro-LGBT books, literature that they have been stocking on their shelves and promoting to kids. Basically, the argument from the other side, when the county supervisors finally, you know, starting with Steve Brandow, and now this effort is continuing with Gary Bredefeld, the attitude of those who want the libraries to distribute LGBT materials in the kids section of libraries, LGBT books, really left-wing stuff, having Pride Day be hugely celebrated within the libraries for some reason, the attitude has been, hey, you county supervisors, stay out of this. You're not librarians. You don't have any relevant expertise in this arena. So shut up and stay out of these affairs. You just get out of here. Why are you shoving your nose in? Why are you second guessing the curation choices of these trained library officials? And this is a totally anti-democratic posture. I'd first, by the way, maybe point out this idea that librarians breathe this rarefied air of these heightened levels of expertise that we mere mortals cannot dare to fathom. Stop. All right. Librarians do have certain specified knowledge and understanding of certain kinds of issues, library systems, library storage systems, library cataloging systems, research tools, if someone gets like a master's degree in library sciences or actually goes to school for this, yeah, there is some stuff you can learn that is subject specific that the average Joe does not learn. And I'm not here to say librarians are stupid or that, you know, library science, the you know, librarian curation, whatever, is not worth studying or doesn't have certain specified knowledge to it. It does. But this is not the stuff we're arguing about is not anything that librarians have any greater expertise in than anybody else. We're talking about moral judgments. Moral judgments about what is appropriate for children. That's the main thing. That's the rub. Moral and just moral judgments about the LGBT movement in general, where all kinds of people throughout American society have different viewpoints and disagree with each other pretty vigorously. Librarians certainly have no monopoly on the truth of the matter. They certainly have no great leg up over anybody else. They have their opinions because the field just tends to be dominated by liberals. But they have no greater claim to think that they should have more say on this. Yeah, if we want to have a countywide debate about what kinds of book cataloging, storage, research programs should be utilized within the computer systems at the libraries, yeah, go ahead. I'm going to defer to the librarians on that. Go for it. But this isn't stuff that they actually have any expertise in. Furthermore, so that's point one, is that librarians don't have any greater access to the truth here. They have no greater access to what is right, what is wrong with regards to human sexuality and healthy childhood sexual development. They have no greater access to the truth there. Furthermore, beyond that, there's the who died and made them pope aspect of it. One of my dad's favorite sayings. Who died and made you pope? Like, why do you think you're deciding this? The library is a county institution. It's a government institution. It's not a private institution. Look, if you have private lending libraries, if their librarians want to do all the LGBT stuff they do, a private lending library that's not supported by the taxpayers, not under the authority of elected officials, and they want to do everything they want for Gay Pride Month, well, I don't think there's nothing I can do to stop them. All right, that's a different thing, but that's not the situation. Our county libraries are county libraries for a reason. They're county libraries because our county taxes pay for them. And our county elected officials are the ultimate accountable officers who oversee county institutions. The county board of supervisors supervises the county, supervises county institutions like the Department of Public Health and this and that and the libraries. So when a county supervisor raises a question and says, hey, how come the library is doing X, Y, and Z? That's not some interloper wandering in where angels dare not tread, sticking his nose into business that is not properly his arena of activity. That's legitimate oversight. I mean, if a county supervisor isn't going to ask questions about how the county library is operating and making sure that problems in the county library aren't being addressed, who is going to address it? If not him, who? Well, the answer would be nobody. The county board of supervisors is the appropriate group for supervising what the county does through its institutions like the library. And I think there is some legitimate discretion that the library is utilizing here, where they're making distinctions between what interest does the county have in intersecting with Pride Month at the Gay Pride Parade versus in a library. Not every aspect of Pride Month is necessarily something that the county is celebrating or should celebrate. A majority of Fresno County voters probably don't think transgenderism is great. And last I checked, that T is always appended to L, G, and B. I've rarely ever seen it not so appended. By the way, that was like the greatest advertising coup in

0: And so the way in which the county would interface with Pride Month is different in the context of, do we have a booth at a parade with, like, you know, AIDS medication resources for people who maybe have AIDS? Or do we celebrate Pride Month in the library and in the kids section of the library? And I think it's responsible for the county to take two different approaches to two different things, where even the approach of having a booth at the Pride Parade is not necessarily an endorsement of every single thing that's happening at the Pride Parade. So, in short, I find the criticisms of the county supervisors by those on the left to be really silly, in so far as, yeah, the county is taking different postures to different things. That's what, you know, that's what supervising the county would entail, because these are county institutions funded by county taxpayers. It's not your personal fiefdom. It's not the personal fiefdom of blue hair, not blue haired like little old lady blue haired. I'm talking about actually dyed blue, blue and pink haired librarians. It's actually my library as much as it is theirs. When we return, some unsolicited advice for the LGBT crowd the next time this controversy happens in the libraries or at the county level. That is next on the John Girardi Show.
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7: Unsolicited advice for liberals next time we have one of these issues at the county libraries or any LGBT thing. The fewer drag queens you bring to the county supervisors meeting, the more sympathetic you will be. Understand, when it's a county board of supervisors thing. I understand the county supervisor's office is in downtown Fresno and it's kind of nearer to the Tower District than anything. And you think the Tower District is the norm within Fresno? Maybe that's more closer to the norm of city of Fresno. But this is Fresno County, folks. And Fresno County is more conservative than the city, and it's certainly more conservative than the Tower District, and it's certainly more conservative than downtown Fresno. Like, the people making decisions at the county level are not all representing where you live. They represent places like Kingsburg, Reedley, Kerman, Tulare. Not Tulare. Sorry. Sanger. Selma. Selma's Fresno County, right? So, you know, these are pretty conservative places, folks. I hate to break it to you. You're not exactly going to make friends and influence people with transgender, you know, drag queens. You're just not. Little word of advice. All right, we'll be back with hour two of the John Girardi Show coming up next.

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1: Negotiations are mostly done. I'm Carmen Roberts, Fox News. President Trump says talks to craft a deal to end the war with Iran and reopen the Strait of Hormuz are nearly finalized. He made that announcement on Truth Social this afternoon after holding separate calls with the Middle Eastern mediators and Israeli Prime Minister Netanyahu. Fox's Alex Hogan is at the White House.
2: Secretary of State Marco Rubio is in India today. He reiterated that the president has hard lines for a deal. Iran would not be able to have any nuclear capabilities. Iran would need to reopen the Strait of Hormuz and turn over any enriched uranium.
1: President Trump posted online that details of the deal would be released soon. However, he did not clarify how soon. And the president has said that he reserves the right to resume attacks should Iran fail to abide by the temporary accord. A damaged chemical storage tank that authorities fear is at risk of exploding or rupturing in Southern California is not cooling down.
3: Unfortunately, I do have to report that the temperature was 90 degrees. Yesterday morning, it was 77 degrees when we backed out. It's been averaging about a degree an hour increasing. So that's the bad news.
1: Fire Authority Division Chief Craig Covey. Some 40,000 people in the Garden Grove area are under evacuations. Shelters are filling up, and Governor Gavin Newsom has declared a state of emergency for Orange County. The Justice Department confirms it scrubbed its website of news releases about criminal cases related to the January 6th riot. That move comes days after the DOJ announced a $1.8 billion fund designed to compensate Trump allies and people who feel they were unjustly investigated and prosecuted. 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
15: Why is California in the tremendously crappy state that it's in? Why is it that we seem to be in this downward spiral where, you know, even after deep dissatisfaction with the state of the state over the last 15 years of totally unified Democrat governance, 15 and a half years, really. We're almost at the end of the Newsom era. Why does there not seem to be much, if any, hope? I mean, even one of the stories I keep seeing is that Democrats themselves are wanting Steve Hilton to make it into the top two because they feel like they're going to have to spend more Democrat money on a Javier Becerra versus Tom Steyer governor race than they need to spend on a Javier Becerra versus Steve Hilton race because they're so confident Democrats will kick Steve Hilton's butt, which makes me feel lousy. I mean, like, I don't know, we Republicans internally are like having this big argument. Which one's more electable? Is it Steve Hilton versus Javier Becerra? And, you know, there's the obvious math. We want to be sure to get a Republican in the top two. So between Becerra and even if you like both Hilton and Bianco, you know, should you just vote for Hilton just to make sure that we get a Republican within the top two? Blah, blah, blah. That whole discussion is happening amongst Republicans right now. But it just seems like we're having this little internal discussion disconnected from reality, that Democrats are just so utterly confident that if Javier Becerra's in the top two and he's facing a Republican in November, it's just going to be a cakewalk. And their sort of structural 60 to 40 Democrat advantage is going to just steamroll over everything. Well, if there's a reason why that is, maybe it has to do with these two stories that I would like to connect for you all. First, we have Gavin Newsom going on a little tirade against Chevron. Now, why Chevron? Well, Chevron has been notably quite vocal in its criticisms of Gavin Newsom. At the level of the state legislature, it was Chevron, among other oil companies, who were warning and threatening that, hey, if Governor Newsom passes this legislation, that legislation, for example, there was legislation passed, I think it was like late 2024 about oil refineries. And Gavin Newsom was mad that prices for gasoline spike every summer before the travel season. And so he passes legislation to mandate that refineries constantly have an exaggeratedly high supply of gas. And this, the Chevron in particular, among other oil companies, threatened the legislature before they passed this legislation and said, hey, don't pass this. If you do pass this, like, this is a problem for us. You know, we got to spend like hundreds of millions of dollars to maintain our refineries in California, because as everyone knows, California has a unique blend of gasoline that we sell that because of California emissions laws. And so our supply lines for it are unique. You know, we can't just use the same gas that they sell at the pump in Texas or Oklahoma or Arizona or something. We have to have our own supply line. We're on a gas island. And Chevron was saying, look, it costs us hundreds of millions of dollars to maintain these separate refineries and us and other oil companies. And if you keep passing legislation like this, which inflates our costs, at a certain point, we're going to stop spending the hundreds of millions of dollars it takes annually to maintain our refineries. And if that happens, you're going to have way less supply. Your demand's going to stay at least stable. And you're going to lose money. The cost of gas is going to skyrocket. And this was Chevron just telling the state what was going to happen. And Newsom, instead of, I'm not saying oil companies, gas companies are the most universally, you know, clean and pure as the wind-driven snow companies. But we need them. We need their gas. And especially California does. We're in a little bit of a bind, again, because of our narrow supply. We're, again, on this gas island. We have a couple of refineries closed. It's going to have a major impact on prices throughout the state, not just gas at the pump, but all kinds of other prices. Cost increases that go up because gas costs more. Anything that gets shipped in a truck, its price is going to go up because they're spending more to ship the thing. So Gavin Newsom, here's the story. Here's one of the stories from the California Post. Gavin Newsom declares war on Chevron and California small businesses as he tells drivers to avoid gas stations. Governor Gavin Newsom has decided to declare war on Chevron. Oh, the other thing Chevron's done, by the way, is they actually put like signs, stuff at their gas station talking about, hey, don't blame us for the high price of gas. Blame California policies, and have stuff explicitly blaming California policies. So they've been very pointed about this. All right. Anyway, Governor Gavin Newsom has decided to declare war on Chevron and small businesses as he tells drivers to avoid filling up at California gas stations this Memorial Day weekend. The California governor's press office told travelers who are hitting the highways this holiday to, quote, be sure to avoid Chevron amid the state's skyrocketing gas prices. Newsom's Thursday post claimed that the company's branded blend costs drivers more at the pump compared to unbranded gas. Is there such a thing as unbranded gasoline? There aren't too many like little, you can't have a small business, you know, making gas, like kind of requires some scale. He also posted a map featuring two gas stations in the state, one in Sacramento County and the other in Solano County, which Chevron said is run by small business owners. Pro tip, unbranded gas comes from the same refinery storage tanks and pipelines, Newsom's post read. Okay, here it is from Newsom's really obnoxious Twitter account, his Governor Newsom press office account, which has been super obnoxious, where he points out he finds two Chevron gas stations that are more expensive than non-Chevron stations near them, which, like, okay, you do a map of the whole state, you're obviously going to find something like that. He writes, Californians, if you're hitting his press office Twitter account, writes, Californians, if you're hitting the road this holiday weekend, be sure to avoid Chevron. Pro tip, unbranded gas comes from the same refinery storage tanks and pipelines, and it meets the same state standards to keep your engine running clean, even if it doesn't have a fancy name like Techron. Big Oil is already making billions off Trump's Iran war. Don't let them rip you off even more by overpaying for the brand name. So, okay, Newsom is declaring war on Chevron. He's declaring war on this company that, again, I'm not saying oil companies are all clean and pure as the wind-driven snow, but it's a company we really need and really need to work with, and our state has made a bunch of decisions on the basis of this, like, Democrat, like, rah-rah at it. Ooh, the big oil, they're bad. Like, without, like, sort of sitting and thinking, like, everyone, you know, the huge majority of the state needs gas to get their cars going. Everyone in the state is relying on gas to get stuff trucked to them, to get stuff transported to them. I mean, gas prices impact everybody. And this idea of a governor at open war with Chevron is not helpful. However, don't cry tears. Don't cry too many big alligator tears for Chevron. Here's the other story. And then maybe this is the reason. Maybe this is the reason why California never gets better. Chevron cuts a $500,000. This is from Rob Pyers, by the way, whom you can follow on Twitter, R Pyers, R-P-Y-E-R-S, who does a lot of great work following California elections and filing data and contributions and all kinds of things. Really kind of essential follow for anyone who cares about California elections. He noted, Chevron cuts a $500,000 check to an independent expenditure committee. So it's a super PAC. So the idea of these are, it's not directly run by a candidate and not directly coordinating with a candidate, but it's spending a bunch of money on the candidate. And you can give as much as you want to a committee like that. You're limited. You have a dollar limited amount of what you can directly give to a candidate. But to one of these independent expenditure committees, you can give as much as you want. Chevron cuts a $500,000 check to an independent expenditure committee backing Javier Becerra in the California governor's race. So let me get this straight, Chevron. Your business has suffered, has become less and less tenable in California over the last 15 years of unified Democrat governance. For 15 years, they have just treated you as an enemy, as the enemy of the state. You point out that what they're doing is bad and harmful. It's harmful to you. It's harmful to consumers. And the state legislature and Governor Newsom have responded to you by telling you to go walk off a cliff. They hate your guts. Your response to 15 and a half years of this is to cut a $500,000 check for Javier Becerra. Probably this is why California never gets any better. I think this is why. On the one hand, if one were to be defending Chevron, one would say, hey, they're a business. They have to do what they have to do. They can't afford to keep ticking off the person who's going to be in power. They're going to do what they can to ingratiate themselves to Javier Becerra, given it's very likely he's the next governor of California. So look, give a bunch of money to his opponent, you're just going to make him mad. You know, they have to curry favor with the person who's going to be the governor. So let's just do that. But, you know, they should just give this money to Becerra. It gets them a seat at the table when further legislation is being considered. This is what they should, you know, it's the smart play. And on a micro level, that's right. It is right. Look, Steve, I like Steve Hilton much better than I like Javier Becerra. What is Steve Hilton's ceiling, realistically? 45% at the upper limit? You know, 45 to 55? I mean, that's just the reality. There just aren't enough Republican voters out there, guys. And by the way, even if you do your utmost fantasy of we deport every illegal and we get rid of all the fraud that we suspect could be happening in California elections, it probably swings things from a 60-40 at the absolute upper limit. It swings most California elections from being 60-40 for the Democrats to at the most 55-45 for the Democrats. And that would be a huge swing, and that's the upper limit. I don't know that we're even getting that. So on a micro level, yeah, Chevron, it makes sense cutting a $530,000 check on behalf of Javier Becerra. But let's think about this at a macro level. If the oil companies decided we're going to have a 10-year strategy here because this is a big market and we want to sell some stinking gas here and we think the policies in California are stupid, we have more money than God. Why don't we try to make a Republican governor a thing? Why not? Why don't we really try to invest in it? Why don't we really try to make a Republican governor possible by putting hundreds and hundreds and hundreds and hundreds of thousands of dollars into, say, Steve Hilton's coffers or Chad Bianco's coffers or whoever it is? And maybe actually try to get someone in power from the political party whose viewpoints are actually more advantageous to us. But no, I think this is just what corporate America does. Corporate America is just so concerned with protecting their influence with whoever's going to win that they actually do things opposed to their own self-interest. And you see this sort of short-sighted thinking with, I don't know, every major corporation in America that completely bought into the woke era DEI universe way of thinking. How for 12 of 16 years of Obama-Biden governance, they all just assumed that DEI was the obvious, clear path, that this was where America is, was, would ever be, and completely adopted it. And it was only the wake-up call of the 2024 election that made them slightly pause. You know, and God knows, it probably depends on what happens in the 2028 election to see if the DEI era continues. When we return, I want to talk about this in, as part of the broader overview of the conservative coalition. That is next on the John Girardi Show.
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15: Governor Newsom is basically on the warpath against Chevron, telling people don't buy Chevron gas at the pump over Memorial Day. Big oil's just trying to screw you. Continuing this insane Democrat talking point, this insane Democrat theory that high gas prices are just because of greedy oil companies. You know, oil companies are only greedy, apparently, in California. They're not greedy anywhere else where the gas is a dollar a gallon cheaper everywhere else in the country. No. They're just specifically more greedy in California because we're so wonderful and we're so virtuous and they're so evil and so wicked. And so you should all boycott Chevron. So actively waging war against this company that provides this really quite essential good that everyone in California needs. We don't have a lot of supply of it. We don't have a lot of people selling it because we've artificially limited our supply based on California environmental regulations. And our governor is just actively antagonizing this really important corporation. Meanwhile, that same corporation is giving $500,000 to Javier Becerra. $500,000 to help elect Javier Becerra to be the next governor of California. And I'm so frustrated. I'm so tired of this kind of attitude from corporate America. And it leads me to this sort of thought about the conservative coalition, such as it is. Traditionally speaking, people would talk, people, going through puberty on the radio. People would talk about American conservatism as the proverbial three-legged stool. It was a kind of coalition of three different interest groups, largely speaking. You would have the, now this was kind of in the context of the Cold War, and this has sort of shifted in the post-Cold War era. You had the vaguely conservative / neoconservative foreign policy folks, people who wanted America to adopt a certain kind of aggressive foreign policy, a very anti-communist foreign policy before the end of the Cold War. And then after the Cold War, it was, what are we going to do? I don't know. But anyway, neoconservatism seems to have taken the place of the anti-communist foreign policy position. Anyway, you have the foreign policy blob of conservatism or neoconservatism. You had the social conservatives who had no money to make for anybody, but they had voters and base voters and enthusiasm. And then the third leg of the stool, of this three-legged stool of American conservatism, was always businesses, big business, promoting economic libertarian-leaning ideas. Libertarian-leaning economics, this sort of economic conservatism. Lower taxes, lower regulation, all this stuff that was good for big businesses. And they obviously had the money. And this is why, like, all conservative institutions seem to bend towards libertarian economic thinking, because that's where the money is. Okay, that your donors are all going to be, your donors to your conservative think tanks are all going to be desirous of libertarian leaning economics, because that's what allows them to make the most money. And there are legitimate conversations to be had about whether that is necessarily for the good of the whole country and for everybody in it. And, you know, I'm a little less hidebound to some of those orthodoxies, I would hope, given that I'm not making, you know, I'm not as necessarily tied to those kinds of orthodoxies. But anyway, that is how conservatism has always been constructed. But here's the thing with businesses, with big business. They're supportive of, you know, economic libertarianism. But at the same time, they also, they're looking out for themselves and their bottom dollar in any micro situation that is presenting itself. And as a result, what do these big businesses tend to do when an election comes around? Well, they give to one side and they give to the other. They want to make sure they have a voice in the table regardless of who wins. They're not into this. Businesses don't care about politics in the form of a ideological crusade. They want to just make sure that their bread is buttered and that they do well regardless of who wins. And if they can spend money on both, you know, Hillary Clinton and Donald Trump to ensure that they have a seat at the table for whoever's, whichever candidate winds up winning, that's what they're going to do. And as a result, they are fickle friends for us conservatives. They always have been. And some of the worst advances of cultural liberalism, abortion, oh, all these major businesses after Roe v. Wade got overturned were trumpeting how wonderful it was that they were offering all their employees free abortions, which, by the way, is very advantageous to their businesses. It's cheaper to pay for an employee to have an abortion than to pay for her to, you know, have maternity leave. Abortion, the whole panoply of LGBT stuff, the whole DEI train. Big businesses endorsed all that stuff with alacrity. And it leads me to wonder, why should we Republicans care so much about defending them, defending what's good for them? Now, I mean, we care about the consumer ultimately. the average Joe. And I guess that's why I care about, you know, California's war on gasoline and cars. But it is frustrating that they seem to have no, these businesses are obviously so mercenary that they will do things opposed to their own interest because it's on a micro level somewhat in their interest. When we return, I want to revisit some county decisions about the libraries and the gay pride parade in Fresno. That is next on the John Girardi Show.
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15: Fresno County, the County Board of Supervisors, made 2 decisions on 2 different questions involving county involvement with different kinds of LGBT things. One of them was the libraries. The other was was the libraries celebrating Pride Month. The other was Fresno County Department of Public Health participating in the Gay Pride Parade. All right, let's talk about those things. And I want to do so in the context, a little bit of defending, Gary Bredefeld as a county supervisor who seems to be the light at the center of all these discussions, although it's not just him. It's also Buddy Mendez and Nathan Magzig. But Bredefeld seems to be the center of these controversies as far as how it's presented to the public. And he's been very forceful on this stuff. Within the context of the libraries, Fresno County Board of Supervisors decided no. The county libraries are not going to be celebrating Pride Month. And oh my gosh, everyone was so mad. It's been this continuation of these arguments. These arguments about LGBT stuff within the libraries and the libraries celebrating all these different things that are very left leaning. This library, this library that's under the control of Fresno County, which has elected leadership. It has five county supervisors who are elected by the people of Fresno County who are supposed to oversee the libraries. The other decision that ran somewhat counter to this was Fresno County Public Health's participation at the Gay Pride Parade, where the County Board of Supervisors approved Fresno County Public Health having, I think, some kind of booth or something, but it was only to be there with health information about HIV, AIDS, and blah, blah, blah, blah, blah. Health prevention, health stuff, not what has happened in prior years where Fresno County Public Health was handing out condoms and lube at the Gay Pride Parade. What in God's name a public health entity has to do with handing out lube at a Pride Parade is completely beyond me and is a complete and total utter waste of county money. Now, I'm a little qualified in my endorsement even of this because I don't know exactly what kinds of public health stuff the county is going to be handing out at this Pride Parade. But at first blush, based on what the sort of main headlines of the stories about what the county is doing, this seems far more reasonable, the posture of the county. And it leads me to, I think, this problem with our whole discussion of the libraries, which is the whole posture of the left is basically this fundamentally anti-democratic viewpoint. Let me explain this. All of the discussions we've had over the last 3 years or so with regards to Fresno County libraries and extremely pro-LGBT books, literature that they have been stocking on their shelves and promoting to kids. Basically, the argument from the other side, when the county supervisors finally, starting with Steve Brandau and now this effort is continuing with Gary Bredefeld, the attitude of those who want the libraries to distribute LGBT materials in the kids section of libraries, LGBT books, really left-wing stuff, having Pride Day be hugely celebrated within the libraries for some reason, the attitude has been, hey, you county supervisors, stay out of this. You're not librarians. You don't have any relevant expertise in this arena. So shut up and stay out of these affairs. You just get out of here. Why are you shoving your nose in? Why are you second guessing the curation choices of these trained library officials? And this is a totally anti-democratic posture. I'd first, by the way, maybe point out this idea that librarians breathe this rarefied air of these heightened levels of expertise that we mere mortals cannot dare to fathom. Stop. All right. Librarians might have, do have, certain specified knowledge and understanding of certain kinds of issues, library systems, library storage systems, library cataloging systems, research tools. If someone gets like a master's degree in library sciences or actually goes to school for this, yeah, there is some stuff you can learn that is subject specific that the average Joe does not learn. And I'm not here to say librarians are stupid or that, you know, library science, librarian curation, whatever, is not worth studying or doesn't have certain specified knowledge to it. It does. But this is not the stuff we're arguing about is not anything that librarians have any greater expertise in than anybody else. We're talking about moral judgments about what is appropriate for children. That's the main thing. That's the rub. Moral judgments about the LGBT movement in general, where all kinds of people throughout American society have different viewpoints and disagree with each other pretty vigorously. Librarians certainly have no monopoly on the truth of the matter. They certainly have no great leg up over anybody else. They have their opinions because the field just tends to be dominated by liberals. But they have no greater claim to think that they should have more say on this. Yeah, if we want to have a countywide debate about what kinds of book cataloging, storage, research programs should be utilized within the computer systems at the libraries, yeah, go ahead. I'm going to defer to the librarians on that. Go for it. But this isn't stuff that they actually have any expertise in. Furthermore, so that's point one, is that librarians don't have any greater access to the truth here. They have no greater access to what is right, what is wrong with regards to human sexuality and healthy childhood sexual development. They have no greater access to the truth there. Furthermore, beyond that, there's the who died and made them pope aspect of it. One of my dad's favorite sayings. Who died and made you pope? Like, why do you think you're deciding this? The library is a county institution. It's a government institution. It's not a private institution. Look, if you have private lending libraries, if their librarians want to do all the LGBT stuff they do, a private lending library that's not supported by the taxpayers, not under the authority of elected officials, and they want to do everything they want for Gay Pride Month, well, I don't think there's nothing I can do to stop them. All right, that's a different thing, but that's not the situation. Our county libraries are county libraries for a reason. They're county libraries because our county taxes pay for them. And our county elected officials are the ultimate accountable officers who oversee county institutions. The county board of supervises county institutions like the Department of Public Health and this and that and the libraries. So when a county supervisor raises a question and says, hey, how come the library is doing X, Y, and Z? That's not some interloper wandering in where angels dare not tread, sticking his nose into business that is not properly his arena of activity. That's legitimate oversight. I mean, if a county supervisor isn't going to ask questions about how the county library is operating and making sure that problems in the county library aren't being addressed, who is going to address it? If not him, who? Well, the answer would be nobody. The county board of supervisors is the appropriate group for supervising what the county does through its institutions like the library. And I think there is some legitimate discretion that the library is utilizing here, where they're making distinctions between what interest does the county have in intersecting with Pride Month at the Gay Pride Parade versus in a library. Not every aspect of Pride Month is necessarily something that the county is celebrating or should celebrate. A majority of Fresno County voters probably don't think transgenderism is great. And last I checked, that T is always appended to L, G, and B. I've rarely ever seen it not so appended. By the way, that was like the greatest advertising coup in history, where I think most Americans

0: the Pride Parade. So, in short, I find the criticisms of the county supervisors by those on the left to be really silly in so far as, yeah, the county is taking different postures to different things. That's what, you know, that's what supervising the county would entail. Because these are county institutions funded by county taxpayers. It's not your personal fiefdom. It's not the personal fiefdom of blue hair, not blue haired like little old lady blue haired. I'm talking about actually dyed blue, blue and pink haired librarians. It's actually my library as much as it is theirs. When we return, some unsolicited advice for the LGBT crowd the next time this controversy happens in the libraries or at the county level. That is next on the John Girardi Show.
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2: Unsolicited advice for liberals. Next time we have one of these issues at the county libraries or any LGBT thing, the fewer drag queens you bring to the county supervisors meeting, the more sympathetic you will be. Understand, when it's a county board of supervisors thing, I understand the county supervisor's office is in downtown Fresno and it's kind of nearer to the Tower District than anything. And you think the Tower District is the norm within Fresno? Maybe that's more closer to the norm of city of Fresno. But this is Fresno County, folks. And Fresno County is more conservative than the city, and it's certainly more conservative than the Tower District, and it's certainly more conservative than downtown Fresno. Like, the people making decisions at the county level are not all representing where you live. They represent places like Kingsburg, Reedley, Kerman, Tulare. Not Tulare. Sorry. Sanger. Selma. Selma's Fresno County, right? So, you know, these are pretty conservative places, folks. I hate to break it to you. You're not exactly going to make friends and influence people with transgender, you know, drag queens. You're just not. Little word of advice. All right, we'll be back with hour two of the John Girardi Show coming up next.